0: We're here from the Kroc Family Athletic Complex here in Noble County, the home of the Caldwell Redskins. And it all got started at 3:55 of the first quarter as Avery Pottmeyer found Hayden Jones on a screenplay. Hayden Jones did the rest from there as he was able to beat Lucas Baker to the corner and dove into the end zone for our only touchdown of the game so far, because later on it was Bentley Barnett. He was tackled in the end zone at the 6:59 mark of the second quarter, and that's what gave Waterford an early 8-0 lead in this one. And defense just taking center stage. We only had the one turnover, and that was on the very first drive of the game by Waterford. It was snapped over the head of Avery Pottmeyer, and Caldwell jumped on top of it. But Waterford just continuing that dominance as they've opened the season now with six straight quarters of no scoring by their opponents. So they have shut out their opponents in all six quarters that they have played. And Caldwell, though, will get the ball to receive the second half. But what we were talking about, too, Waterford, they once again are using their experience in the skill position. Going into this game, they clearly had the advantage in the skill positions with the more experienced juniors and seniors. You're working on guys, and I'm not taking anything away from Caldwell, but a lot of guys that are really seeing their first starting action. Lucas Baker, KK Moore, they're both only sophomores. Once again, Caldwell already came into the game down a player tonight as Garner Gatiss, not available here tonight as the junior running back last week, just led this team in tackles and rushing yards as well. And he also had the pick six. Lucas Baker with back-to-back strip and scores for Caldwell. And that's how they got it started in that game last week against Trail. It was 21 straight points were scored on defense before Parker Neff, or check that, Blaze Abbott, found Parker Neff down deep. So once again, Caldwell has to use their strength in the trenches. A lot of seniors out there for Caldwell in the trenches, but you just have so much experience in the skill positions out here for Waterford. So the second half, you're really going to have that next man up mentality. And who's it going to be that's going to make this big play? We talked in the pregame show too. We also said, who's going to make the first mistake? Well, it was a turnover by Waterford, but it didn't faze them as they stood strong on defense and was able to shut Caldwell down. And that's why we have our score of 8-0. Coming up next on our halftime show, we're going to go all the way back to the 2023 season, and we will talk about the historic run here by the Caldwell Redskins as we are here at the Kroc Family Athletic Complex in Noble County. So we want to tell you all about that 2023 season next on the Panhandle Cleaning and Restoration Halftime Show, all brought to you by the Health Plan.
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0: Bands are out on the field now as Waterford is finishing their halftime routine, and then Caldwell will be next. So, folks, let's just travel back a few years here, a year that I actually had the opportunity to cover Caldwell for the first time. 2023, it was a record-breaking season for the Well that saw them make a run to the Ohio Division 7 state semifinals and the school's first ever regional championship. But the next part of this story, it's a story of resiliency. That's one thing that I could say about that 2023 season for Caldwell. Everything started off great, as sometimes it does. Caldwell starts the season at 6-0, and they hadn't been challenged at all. They were completely dominating their opponents. But it came to week 7, and it was a somebody's O has got to go game as they took on Division 5 power Barnesville. And unfortunately, Caldwell took a huge loss in that one, 41-7 on homecoming. Does it get any easier, folks? No, it doesn't. Because the following week, a banged-up Redskins team, they had to make the trip to Beverly, which, oh, by the way, was homecoming for the Cadets of Fort Fry. So you knew they were coming in with a lot of confidence, especially playing at home on their homecoming game. The Well, though, they were on the wrong side of a 35-6 final score in this one. And unfortunately, the road even got harder for the Skins as they had to make the almost 1 hour and 45-minute trip up the road to Toronto. And unfortunately, Caldwell had no answer for the now Youngstown State signal caller in Zeb Kinsey as the Red Knights ran all over the Skins to a 54-20 victory. But not all was lost, because if you are familiar with Noble County and if you are familiar with Caldwell, this is synonymous with Week 10. It's called the Noble County Super Bowl. Yep, you got that right. The Noble County Super Bowl. This time, though, it was over at the fairgrounds as the Croc Family Athletic Complex was being built where we now sit. The Well once again retained control of the Noble County Super Bowl in a 37-6 drubbing of the Zeps of Shenandoah. And this, my friends, is where the tide really turned for the Well as they regained their confidence heading into the OSAW playoffs. Now, you want to talk about some drama in this season, folks. Caldwell saw themselves down twice late in the fourth quarter. However, the Redskins would force an Eastern fumble, and on the ensuing drive, it was Dylan Wheeler finding the end zone. But my friends, it didn't end there. With one final play left, who else would you want to put the ball in the hands of? Oh, that's right. The school's all-time leader in passing in number 28, Cale Bender. He finds Hunter Petrie behind all the defenders in the back of the end zone to secure Caldwell's first ever regional championship over Reidsville Eastern 20-19 on a historic night in Vincent, Ohio, down at Warren High School. Unfortunately, the following week, it ended the season for Caldwell at the hands of Division 7 power Dalton. But you have to talk about that game against Reidsville Eastern. Once again, Caldwell was down late, and then they put the ball in the hands of the school's all-time leading passer in Cale Bender. And you know, when you put the ball in Cale's hands, that great things were going to happen. And that's what happened that night. And Caldwell escaped Vincent and made their way to the state semifinals after a 20-19 victory over Reidsville Eastern. So that was our history moment here on the Panhandle Cleaning and Restoration Halftime Show. Coming up next, we'll let you know the scores around the OVAC. All this is part of the Health Plan High School Football Game of the Week on Fox Sports Wheeling.
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0: And welcome back inside the Panhandle Cleaning and Restoration Halftime Show. I'm Chris Thoburn. 8-0 Waterford is your score here in this one. Let's take a look around the OVAC. We have quite a few games going on here. Week 1 for West Virginia, Week 2 for Ohio. And at the half, Barnesville leading Meadowbrook 28-14. A game that Meadowbrook jumped on Barnesville right away, scoring on the first drive of the game. Going back to last night in the battle for Hancock County, it was Oak Glen shutting out Weir High at home, 35-0. West Muskingum trailing Fort Fry at the half, 17-12. Shadyside all over Southern right now, 42-0. A game that I thought was going to remain close up in Steubenville, but the Big Red running away with this one, 37-7 over Dover. Strasburg shutting out Steubenville Catholic at the half, 21-0. Carrollton leading Edison 17-0 at the half. Shenandoah leading Bridgeport on the road 21-6. John Glenn only a one-point lead over Cambridge, as Cambridge, they're looking to end that long losing streak as they trail by one to the Little Muskies of John Glenn. Buckeye Trail being shut out by Crooksville 28-0 at the half. Kind of an odd score here as we had a safety in this one, but it's St. Thomas Aquinas leading Wellsville 7-2, almost more of a baseball score there. Monroe Central and Bel Air, they're all knotted up at 14 at the half, and oh, buddy, not a great start for Buckeye Local for their first home game as they are down 40-0 to River, that game just hitting half. East Liverpool trying to make a statement here tonight as they are doubling up Indian Creek 28-14 at the half. Toronto and New Comerstown have been back and forth as it is the Red Knights leading the Trojans 19-14. University leading Musselman 21-3 at the half. Crestview and Lakeview all knotted up at 14. In the Battle of the Patriots between Parkersburg South and Wheeling Park, that game's all tied up at 7. Beaver Local, who we'll see over on our sister station, Kiss 95.7 next week, they are leading Western Beaver 13-0. Connaughton Valley having their way with Bishop Rosecrans 36-7 on the road. Harrison Central leading East Palestine 21-14. Valley leading Tigards Valley 6-0. Warrior and Morgan, talk about another game that has been back and forth. Morgan trailing Warren right now 14-13. They had the lead 13-7 going into the second quarter, but Warren strikes and now takes that 14-13 lead. Our game that is over on our sister station, Kiss 95.7. Union Local and St. Clairsville all knotted up at 7 in a defensive battle there. No score reporting in between Perry and Wheeling Central. East Hardy leading Weir Madonna 7-0. Lindsley having all kinds of trouble with Girard as they trail 35-0. That game's not even out of the first quarter yet. John Marshall had a 10-0 lead on Marietta, but it's the Tigers who have battled back for 21 straight as they now lead John Marshall 21-3. Martins Ferry, I don't know who this Mifflin's punchers team is, but they're not doing a lot of punching right now as they are trailing Martins Ferry 47-0. That game not even at the half yet. Other scores not reporting in yet. Morgantown at Parkersburg. Brooke is at Lincoln County, making the long trip down there. And another final score to repeat from last night, Cameron shutting out Clay Battelle, which I believe Clay Battelle was the state runner-up last year. So Cameron making a huge statement over Clay Battelle, a 42-0 lead over the Seabees in that one. College football action tomorrow locally. The Wheeling University Cardinals get the season started. I'll be behind the mic for that game as the Cardinals will play host to second-year NCAA Division II member Thomas Moore, a team, unfortunately, though, that went 1-11 last season. But you look at the type of schedule that Thomas Moore plays. After this game against Wheeling, they're going to make a trip to Dayton, and then they're going to have another FCS opponent as well in Drake. Now, doesn't always mean that an FCS is going to beat a Division II, as Concord proved that last night. Concord, a Division II program, picking up a victory over Drake last night. And then South Dakota Mines, they also got a victory over Davidson in FCS. And then why not? Can we go for the hat trick? Yes, we can, because it was Division II Ohio Dominican pulling off the Division II over FCS upset last night over Moorhead State. So, not all is lost for this Thomas Moore squad, but of course, they're going to have to make the trip to the Bird's Nest and take on the Cardinals tomorrow in college football action. That's going to do it for the Panhandle Cleaning and Restoration halftime show. The second half kickoff is next, brought to you by your local Domino's on the Health Plan High School Football Game of the Week on Fox Sports Wheeling.
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0: post-game show. We still have second-half action to get underway here with Waterford leading Caldwell 8-0. The Skins, though, with an opportunity to either A, try to tie this one up or try to get a quick score here as they will receive to begin the second half. They will be moving from left to right as you are listening here on Fox Sports Wheeling. Forgot to mention, Caldwell in the all-red tonight. They have the feathers on the helmet. The helmet is all red, and then they have the red jerseys with the black and white trim and the red pants with the black and white trim as well. Waterford moving from right to left. They have these very nice green helmets, and it is also a broadcaster's dream, these Waterford helmets, because they have numbers on both sides, and they also have very readable numbers on the back and front. That is always a broadcaster's dream. Thank you, Waterford. Thank you, Caldwell, for the great broadcaster numbers and uniforms here. As set to kick off is Braden Smith, senior out there for Waterford. 8-0 score. But like I said, Caldwell has not been able to move the ball. This game has been dominated, and the field has been completely tilted in the favor of Waterford. Here's the kick coming here. It's going to be a line drive kick. And picking this one up is Parker Neff. Almost slipped on the turf. Turf Monster almost got him again. And he will be brought down at the 35-yard line. So another picture-perfect coverage there by Waterford. And in on that stop again was Isaac McDougal. I feel like I've called his name quite a few times here tonight. For the young, well, actually, he is a senior out there. My apologies, folks. I thought he was a sophomore. That was Hayden Sampson that I was looking at that did see some time last week in their big win over Benton County. So once again, six straight quarters of shutout football for Waterford. Caldwell breaks the huddle with trips over to the far side. KK Moore, Is It Cool? And Lucas Baker, your trips over on the far side. Parker Neff is here on the near side. Sidecar off to the right is going to be Barnett. Abbott rolling out, throwing across his body right in front of the Waterford bench, and the pass falls incomplete for Parker Neff. Great job, though, by the freshman Abbott. He had to thread the needle there between two defenders. That was Devin Pottmeyer, the sophomore, and Cameron Johnson, the senior. Abbott rolled out to his right and had to throw across his body. I only played quarterback for a year, but I tell you what, throwing across your body is completely difficult. 4-4 formation here on defense for Shenandoah. This time they're going to try to keep it with Abbott on the ground. He'll be brought down immediately after a short gain on the play. You know, I had a conversation with Coach Rucker all the way back in 2023, and of course, you know who the quarterback was if you listened in on the Panhandle Cleaning and Restoration halftime show. That was Cale Bender. And he was talking back then about actually having somebody that wasn't a converted quarterback. I mean, because the year after Bender graduated, you had Ethan Kroc, who's now playing his college ball down in Marietta. Trips here to the near side is Abbott dropping back to pass, looking his receiver in the entire way. And another great coverage there. Hayden Jones, Cameron Johnson. And on the coverage, Abbott just couldn't get that one out of his hands as he tried to thread the needle again. And Caldwell's going to be forced to go three and out as they're going to send out Bettinger in punt formation. Hayden Jones and Devin Pottmeyer, the freshman, back there. So Pottmeyer, defensive back, also the backup quarterback. I mean, I think there's about three Pottmeyers on the roster here. There is two. Math was not my strong suit. This is why I talk for a living. And it's going to be a muffed punt, but Jones able to get back on top of it. Caldwell almost caught a break there. Booming punt by Bettinger. And it'll be down back there by Jones, who's going to have to collect his thoughts and get back into the game here. Now, Jones is another one that can actually zing the football, too. More of a running back. But I was going back to my point about talking with Coach Rucker, and he was talking about Cale Bender, but then the following season had to use his starting tight end and defensive end, Ethan Kroc, as a quarterback. And then last year, it was converted wide receiver, Is It Cool, who's now back in his most normal position at defensive back and wide receiver. The ball's going to be snapped underneath a Pottmeyer. It is near the end zone. Pottmeyer tries to bring it out, and he does. Oh, my goodness. So you had the muff punt there by Jones, and then the bad snap that was not able to be handled by Pottmeyer. But now Waterford is literally buried on that goal line in the shadow of their own goalpost. So I have a feeling Caldwell is going to switch from that 3-3-5 defense. And they sure are. They're going to switch now to the 4-3. Seven men in the box there. They're going to try to push the pile. But Pottmeyer is able to get out of danger momentarily. Gains a yard on the play. It's going to be third down in about 25 for Waterford. So just two back-to-back miscues for the Wildcats. Had them pinned deep in their own end zone. Now, don't forget, though, Hayden Jones is also a very capable punter. One receiver here to the near side in one-on-one coverage. That's going to be Cameron Johnson. Pottmeyer going to hand it off to Jones. He's got a lot of room on the outside if he can get a block, and he will be forced out of bounds. So it'll be fourth down as he doesn't even get back to the original line of scrimmage. Yeah, Caldwell backed off on the coverage there to try to take away anything deep. And we get a late flag. It was kind of in an area that is blocked by the bleachers, so I'm not sure what exactly could have added. In that vicinity, usually it's a sideline warning. Getting the call here from the white hat. So it is going to be on Cameron Johnson. It's going to be an unsportsmanlike call. But sometimes, anytime you see something in front of another team's sideline, more likely it could signal the sideline warning. 9:41 here on a stop clock, 8-0 in favor of Waterford. We'll see if they try to bring the pressure on Hayden Jones. They're going to send Parker Neff back deep. He's going to be the lone deep back here for Caldwell. Yeah, they're going to put nine guys there on the line to try to bring the pressure here on Jones. Now, Jones was able to kick it away from Cool on the last one. Here comes the pressure, and Jones does not get off a good punt here. But it will take a Waterford roll to the 34. Gets them out of the shadows of their own goalposts. Caldwell will take over on the Waterford 34 with 9:32 to go here in the third quarter. Best field position of the night for head coach Chance Rucker's Redskins. So he wants to bring out here. Not sure what. Yeah, the official was trying to discuss something, but don't think it was anything of relevancy right now. 9:32. On a stop clock as Caldwell's going to take over. I'm going to say that ball actually went out at the 31 in Waterford territory. Or do we have a flag? Okay, so I didn't even see the flag. But apparently they're... that's why, because it was sitting right on the W in the end zone. So it's going to be a five-yard penalty. I believe this one's against the Skins, and it is. So that's going to give Jones another opportunity. This time they're going to send Cool back deep with Neff. Tell you what, though, Waterford definitely caught a break on that last one because it was not a great kick. But this one is a very high kick, almost back into the same, almost the same exact spot that he kicked the first one. I mean, he might have got a net punt of like maybe two extra yards on that last one. But this is going to be down on 32. Picture perfect field position for the Well. 8-0 Waterford. This will be on the 32-yard line. Twins here to the near side. So that's what the major delay was. Like I said, folks, I could not see the flag because it was all the way into the back of the end zone, right at the tip of the W in Caldwell. Abbott has Barnett, the sidecar, off to his left with Twins here to the near side. One receiver, two receivers over to the far side. Abbott back to pass. Has some time looking across the middle and making the catch there is Parker Neff. The senior bringing that one in inside the 25-yard line will bring up second down in about three for Caldwell. Ball is on the Waterford 23-yard line. So Abbott immediately just with a bullet pass across the middle. Now, the young freshman, one thing that I am seeing out of the young freshman, as the season goes on, you're going to want to see him get that ball up a little bit higher. I mean, he's throwing it only where his receivers can get it, but it's getting awfully close to that turf. Abbott has a sidecar off to the left, which is Barnett. Abbott looking to pass. Again, making the catch here on the near side is the sophomore Baker, and he's going to be tattooed immediately, but not after picking up a WVU Medicine first down inside the 20-yard line in the Elite Auto Red Zone. First trip tonight to the Elite Auto Red Zone for Caldwell. So the ball will be on the 18-yard line. Fresh set of downs for the Skins. Twins over to the far side. Twins here to the near side. Traditional shotgun formation. Barnett, the sidecar, off to the right of Abbott. K.K. Moore, Ian Baker over on the far side. Abbott back to pass. Looking. Pocket collapses. And making the sack there is Waterford. And it's going to be number 31, Maddox Antill, junior starter, at linebacker. So he'll be brought down, be about a loss of, let's call it four. Bring up second down and 14 for the Well. As Waterford, just the pocket just collapsed there on Abbott. He was not able to get anybody open. And a great job again by Avery Pottmeyer as he dropped back into coverage from that linebacker position and took away that flag route. So Barnett to the right as Caldwell sends trips out to the near side. One receiver over to the far side. Abbott back to pass. Looking his man all the way. He has K.K. Moore into the end zone. Fire the cannons. Touchdown, Caldwell. K.K. Moore on the receiving side of the touchdown there by Blaze Abbott. And Caldwell is a two-point conversion away from tying this game with 7:09 remaining in the third quarter. Blaze Abbott's second touchdown pass of the season. And this time, it's the sophomore K.K. Moore on the receiving end. So here comes that two-point conversion try for the Well. Cool and Moore and Baker in the trips formation to the far side. Barnett is the near side far side tight end, rather. Parker Neff. Yeah, that's going to be a false start right away as he had about three men that moved too quick on that one. So head coach Chance Rucker is going to go ahead and burn a timeout. Let's go ahead and burn one with them. 7:09 to go here in the third quarter. 8-6 Waterford on the Health Plan High School Football Game of the Week on Fox Sports Wheeling.
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now have a tie game here at the Kroc Family Athletic Complex in Caldwell. What a drive there by the Redskins as they tried to keep it on the ground in the first half. Waterford was having none of that, but then Blaze Abbott able to get the arm going. 23-yard touchdown strike from Abbott to KK Moore to tie this one up, and then Abbott finding Cool in the back of the end zone. Looked like it was going to be a QB keeper from the start, and then Cool just slid into the back of the end zone, and Abbott just dumped the ball off to him for the score. And now Caldwell has tied this one up at 8. Let's take a look here at the out-of-town scores around the OVAC, if my computer would load back up, and then it decides to. Barnesville now has extended their lead over Meadowbrook, 34-14. The Patriots of Wheeling Park on the road find themselves down 14-7 to Parkersburg South. Parkersburg South, that has always been a house of horror. Actually, just the city of Parkersburg in general has always been the house of horrors for the Patriots of Wheeling Park. Fort Fry leading West Muskingum 28-12. They'll be going into battle next week with Wheeling Central, as those two teams will lock up again in week two. They played in week 10 a few years ago. Bettinger now, he's going to knock this one all the way back into the end zone. And Caldwell now trying to change the momentum and the tables in this game as they are all fired up after that touchdown and finally solving this Waterford defense. It took all the way until the 7:09 mark of week two and the third quarter for somebody to finally get through on this Waterford defense, who has been extremely strong. But folks, I mean, you got to hand it to them. Six straight quarters of shutout football for Waterford. Now they're going to have to get the offense going on their first drive here of the third quarter. And Twins out to the far side. Make that trips now. Wolf also out there with Smith and Heener. Here's going to be a handoff on the trap play here to the near side. Brought down there is the running back Hayden Jones. Brody Pitts in on the stop there for the well. Gain is just shy of the 25-yard line. Will bring up second down and about 6 for the Wildcats. Trips over to the far side. Empty set here to the near side. It's going to be almost the same exact play to Jones, who tries to cut it to the outside. Great job there from the linebacker position by Colton Grandstaff, the freshman. Or check that, the junior. I apologize, folks. It was a rush to the outside. Getting a big block there for Waterford was Dylan McCutcheon. But it was Grandstaff that didn't immediately go for the ball, but waited, and then picked his time to wrap up the running back in Jones. No gain on the play. Brings up third down and 6 now for the Wildcats as they send trips over to the far side again. Jones is the sidecar off to the left. He's going to send Wolf in motion. QB option to the outside. It's going to be Jones, who breaks one tackle, lowers his shoulder, and will get to the sticks for the Waterford first down. So Jones able to outrun the defender that was coming in through the middle. That was the nose tackle. That was Charles Gessel that was able to penetrate the line of scrimmage and got into the backfield, and it was a foot race. And Jones was able to get to the sticks for the Waterford first down. Jones going to have to come out and take a quick break here as Devin Pottemeyer, also a backup quarterback and running back on this team, only a sophomore. Here's the handoff to Ryder Wolf on the jet sweep. Wolf able to, he's brought down, but oh my goodness, he almost hurdled Grandstaff on that one, and if he was able to get a full jump on that, Ryder Wolf might have been off to the races. He'll be brought down at the 34-yard line. Actually, let's make that the 36. Second down and 5 upcoming for the Wildcats. 5:09 and counting in this tie game from the Kroc Family Athletic Complex in Caldwell. Sidecar off to the left here. We have two Pottemeyers in the backfield. It's going to be a fake now by Avery Pottemeyer. He picks it up, diving towards the sticks. And he should have the first down, and he does. All the way up to the 43. Wasn't quite sure where they were going to mark that one at first, but they get the nose of the football onto the 43, and that's exactly what Avery Pottemeyer, the senior. And that's what you want out of your senior signal caller.
You want smart plays like that. He knew he was near the sticks. He wasn't going to slide. He was going to lower that shoulder for the extra yard, and he gets rewarded for it. Trips here to the near side. Here's the handoff to Devin Pottmeyer, the sophomore. He has the first down and then some. Pottmeyer cuts to the outside, and only has one man to beat, and he will be forced out of bounds there by Parker Neff. So it's the sophomore, Devin Pottmeyer, 5'6", 140 pounds, and a pure speedster out there for Waterford. He gets the first down up to the 16 in the Elite Auto Red Zone. Here on the near side hash mark, as Jones is a little bit nicked up there on the sideline right now. So right now it's going to be Avery Pottmeyer and Devin Pottmeyer in the backfield until Jones can get back into this football game. Trips over to the far side. Here's the handoff.

0: over on the far side. Here's the handoff to Pottmeyer going up the middle. He'll gain a short gain on the play just past the original line of scrimmage. Blaze Abbott, the freshman defensive back and quarterback on this Caldwell squad, with the stop. Ball will be on the 16-yard line. It'll bring up a third down for Waterford. So one more timeout remaining here in this half on the broadcast. 3:10 remaining in this third quarter. We're all tied at 8. Pottmeyer looking towards the end zone. Has a man open. It was the tight end. Pass falls incomplete for the tight end, Trace Harmon, who was wide open. There was a blown coverage there by Caldwell. And this will bring up fourth down and decision time for Coach McCutcheon. He's going to keep the offense out there on the field. I mean, you've got to hand it to that play call right there. They had Harmon wide open in the end zone. So it'll be fourth down. They are going to send. It's going to be Tripp twins to the far side. Both Pottmeyers in the backfield. That's Devin and Avery. One receiver here to the near side. Devin rolling out. He's going to be hit, and he is going to be sacked. Dalton Egnott in on the stop there for Caldwell, but there is a flag on the play. See what this call is. So we'll be declined there, and Dalton Egnott getting into the back for a respect sack again, and Caldwell will take over. Let's take our final break of the third quarter. 8-8, your score on the Health Plan High School Football Game of the Week on Fox Sports Wheeling.
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0: Was a Blaze Abbott completion to Bentley Barnett, almost was picked off by Hayden Jones for Waterford. Empty backfield for Caldwell. Abbott back to pass again. This time he's going to overthrow Barnett in that tight end position. Will bring up a third down and 4 for the Well. 2:01 remaining here in the third quarter. So we'll see if 14 minutes and 1 second can determine a winner in this one, because this is a brand new football game now. I don't know what I'm more impressed with, that we have single digits on each side of the scoreboard or the fact that I can actually tell time and do math. I'll let you be the judge. Barnett, sidecar off to the left here of Abbott. They're going to send twins over to the far side as Caldwell, Cool, Moore, and Baker. Neff is your near side receiver as tight coverage here for Waterford. It's going to be a QB keeper to the outside to Abbott. And he's going to have to try to turn it upfield, but he couldn't. He ran about 20 yards to lose one on that one. Just too much east to west there. Wasn't able to turn the ball up north. Like I said, folks, I don't know math, but I do know directions. So it's going to bring up fourth down for Caldwell. And Coach Rucker, he has the confidence in his defense right now, so he's going to send the punter out there in Bettinger, who can completely flip the field out here. I don't know. Now they're going to send Hayden Jones back deep in this punt formation. So Jones going to hang out at about the 30-31 yard line. And Bettinger is in punt formation for

0: Caldwell, and what a booming punt this one was. And oh my goodness, that's going to take a Caldwell roll inside the 15. How often, folks, do you see a 60-some yard punt in high school football? Well, if you were here at the Croc Family Athletic Complex, you would have seen it right there. Talon Bettinger just completely flipping the field out there for Caldwell. It looked like Waterford was going to have decent field position, but they're going to find themselves inside their own 20-yard line, almost to the 15. So Bettinger, the kicker, senior kicker and wide receiver out there for Caldwell, flipping the field again. That was the story of the first half. I mean, Waterford had the field tilted. Not necessarily saying that Caldwell had it tilted here in the second half, but we're seeing a lot more of things even out here on the field. First down and 10 upcoming. Ball is on the 14-yard line. Got some folks standing in my way. Kind of hard to see the scoreboard here. But it's just the way that the stands are here in Caldwell. It's going to be a delayed handoff. This one's going to go to Jones, as we had an O lineman and D lineman got tangled up there between Waterford and Caldwell. That was Colby Roberts and Charles Gessel. And now we do have a player down on the field. Hopefully he's able to get up on his own power. We're going to go ahead and keep it right here with 44.5 seconds remaining here in the third quarter. And we are set up here for a huge fourth quarter as we take a look around the scores around the OVAC. Shadyside having their way with Southern, 49-0. Big Red trying to reel this one in as they are taking it to Dover right now, 44-7. This game between Monroe Central and Bel Air, I was not sure which way this one was going to go. I think this was one of the biggest evenly matched games around the OVAC. And Monroe Central leading Bel Air 21-14. Buckeye Locals got on the board as they now trail River 40-8. In the Battle of the Patriots, Parkersburg South still leading Wheeling Park 14-7 in the third quarter. Barnesville, they had a slow start, but I think they figured it out now as they lead Meadowbrook 41-14. Fort Fry extends their lead over West Muskingum 36-12. Strasburg still shutting out Steubenville Catholic 21-0. Carrollton shutting out Edison 23-0. All these games reporting in the third quarter. Bishop Rosecrans trailing Connaughton Valley at home 44-7. In a battle of the Buckeye 8, East Liverpool leading Indian Creek 28-14. Harrison Central's extended their lead 35-14 over East Palestine. Another game that's been back and forth here tonight. Newcomerstown now leading Toronto 20-19. Trying to see if we have any more updates that we didn't bring you earlier. Wheeling Central, a 29-8 lead over Pittsburgh Perry. Here's a handoff to the outside here as Jones has some room. Gets a really nice block on the outside. And Jones is going to be knocked out of bounds near the sticks. They're going to mark him right in front of it. So it's going to bring up a third down and about one here for Waterford. Try to see if we have a few other scores here for you folks. Martins Ferry just all over Mifflin right now, 54-0. Brook doing the same to Lincoln County, 46-0. Those games just reporting in at the half. And I tell you what though, third down and one upcoming here. Man, there's a score here. There might be a tide turning in the battle of what used to be the fair game. Here's the handoff to Jones on the misdirection play. He lowers his shoulder, and he will have a first down for Waterford at about the 26-yard line. Union Local, they have 14 of their last 15 against St. Clairsville, but they are in the driver's seat right now at the half as the Jets, a 21-7 lead over the Red Devils in that one. And, folks, get those fours up because we are in for a treat here at the Croc Family Athletic Complex. We're all tied at 8 as we wrap up the third quarter on the Health Plan High School Football Game of the Week on Fox Sports Wheeling.
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the campus of Caldwell High School. Chris Thoburn bringing you all the action in this barn burner here between Waterford and Caldwell. It's an 8-8 tie. Each team with a touchdown in this one. A safety for Waterford and a two-point conversion for Caldwell is how we got this score. But Hayden Jones, the senior, putting his team on his back right now and gets a nice gain on the first play here of the fourth quarter. Once again, Caldwell leads the all-time series 22-3, but if you look at the games, especially in the last several years against these teams, they have all been super close. Even going back to the 2023 playoffs, where Caldwell escaped with a 20-13 victory and then a 21-6 victory last year for Waterford. Bob Meyer handing it off here on the jet sweep. And that'll be Johnson. That'll be brought down there, making the stop for Caldwell. Levi Westfall into the game, able to make the big stop there. And that's the thing about Waterford, too. There is just so many different targets and weapons that they have out there. I mentioned earlier, you have the 6'5" in Heener. You have number 23, Cameron Johnson. Colby Johnson was somebody that just signed with the Wheeling Nailers, who I also work for, so got Colby and Cameron mixed up there. Empty set now for Waterford on this third down and three. Trips here to the near side. Johnson's your motion man on the jet sweep. Johnson, he's going to be brought down there. Blaze Abbott able to get in there and bring Jones down. And now fourth down and decision time for head coach Eric McCutcheon. And he is going to send the punt unit out there. I mean, why not? Your defense has been playing so well in this one. And Jones has got off some booming punts as Cool and Neff are going to go back deep for Caldwell. And that's the other thing about Jones. He's done a great job at kicking it over to the sidelines, too, and keeping it away from these Caldwell returners. 10:08 remaining here in the fourth quarter. Jones kind of hit this one off of his tiptoes again, and this one's going to hit at about the 45-yard line, Caldwell territory. I think it went out at about the 40. See where the officials will mark this one. It keeps going. And then it will be the 44-yard line. They're going to say where that one came out. That was almost right about where it hit. So Caldwell will take over on their first drive here of the fourth quarter. So for Coach Rucker, what do you do here? Do you just try to, like, nickel and dime it down the field? Or do you just try to hit him with a big one right off the start here? With the way that both these defenses are playing. Caldwell's really only taken one shot in this game, and that came all the way back in the first quarter. Twins here to each side. In this empty set formation, tight end over on the far side, that's Barnett. It's Cool and Moore over on the far side. Here comes a snap to Abbott. He didn't really handle it cleanly, so he's going to have to tuck it and run. Kind of a broken play there. Gets up to the 46-yard line. Will bring up a second down and 8 in 2024 in week 2. And it's going to be a false start there on Caldwell, as Abbott with the hard count there, but moving was Lucas Baker, the sophomore. So that's going to move him back here to bring up about a second down and 13 for the Well. Ball's going to be back at the 41-yard line. There hasn't been many mistakes in this game. I think there's only been three false starts. There has not been an offsides yet. And the football god just said I jinxed it.

0: Neff going to be the lone receiver over to the far side. Caldwell's going to send twins out here to the near side. K.K. Moore and Is It Cool? Barnett is the tight end here on the left side. Lucas Baker will be the running back here on the strong side. Abbott rolling out. Dumps it off there to Cool. That's exactly how they scored the two-point conversion. Was on that play. So it brings up third down for Caldwell on the in. But that they did on that conversion, it was a QB option for Blaze Abbott to either dump it off there too cool or to keep it himself. But his only option was to try to shove it in there too cool. Pass goes incomplete. Third down and 13 upcoming for the Well. 8:52 on a stop clock. These two teams, they do have an overtime game to their names. And that came just 3 years ago. Empty backfield again for Caldwell. They're going to put it in the hands of the freshman, Abbott. And the pass is incomplete. It was a curl route to the outside to Cool. And he was hit immediately after he tried to catch the football. I think it was Cameron Johnson that got in on the coverage there for Waterford, and it was. So fourth down and long, and that's going to send Bettinger back into punt formation for Caldwell. Now this one, if you're Bettinger, are you going to try to put it into the corner, or do you maybe even just take a chance of trying to boot it all the way to the end zone and have Waterford start on the 20? See what Talon Bettinger, the junior, wants to do here. Almost had that one blocked. I know that's not what he wanted to do. And this is going to take a Waterford roll, but it'll be down there by Caldwell. 8:40 to go here on a stop clock. 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

0: squads locked up at 8 right now. A lot of memories of last year's game, if you will, right now. It's a screenplay to the outside. Here goes Cameron Johnson. Flag comes in on the play as Johnson is going to be upended on the sideline. He has the first down momentarily, but we'll see what the flag's going to be. I think they're going to actually call this on the running back, Hayden Jones, for a hold in the backfield. I couldn't see who got the penetration on the left side there for Caldwell. I mean, I tell you one thing, though. You know, Garner Gatiss, he has definitely been missed out there tonight. But it's that next man up mentality for Caldwell. Levi Westfall is the one that's been the beneficiary of Gatiss missing. So we have a discussion going on here with the officials. It's going to come against Waterford. So it'll be, they're actually going to call it on the wide receiver, Braden Smith. So that's going to move Waterford back even further with 8:31 here on a stop clock in the fourth quarter. Head coach Chance Rucker's already burned one timeout for Caldwell, all three remaining in the back pocket of Coach McCutcheon for Waterford. This is going to be all the way back at about the 9. So it should be about first down and 20 because they have to get to the 39, or 29 rather. Pottmeyer with the handoff to Jones. He's going to be brought down here by a host of Redskins. Leading the charge there for Caldwell is Dalton Egnott. Egnott's been all over the field here tonight on defense. Believe he's going to be a four-year letterman this year. Is Egnott? Yeah, absolutely. He is one of four that'll be four-year lettermans this season for Caldwell. The other one there, Jeremiah Bice. We mentioned Egnott. And then is this one is going to be a sack. Pottmeyer dropping back deep, and he is going to be sacked. So Gessel in on the stop there. And it is third down and all the way to Interstate 77 right now for Waterford. They are all the way inside their own 5, and they have to get to the 29 for a first down. So you got Heener here on the near side. 6'5". He had 2 touchdowns last week. He's only been held to 1 catch here tonight. Pottmeyer going to hand it off to Jones, who gets a big hole. Jones trying to pick up some room, and he does. He's going to be stopped well short of the sticks, but he gets his team out of the shadow of his own goalpost, and now he's going to have to go in punt formation as the clock strikes under 7 minutes here in this barn burner in Caldwell. So it'll be 4th down and 6 for Waterford. Now they're going to send a different player back in punt formation. It's going to be Trace Harmon. So they're not going to use Jones on this one. They're going to use Harmon. See if Caldwell's going to bring the pressure. They're not. And another boom. Wow. I mean, that's pretty nice when you have 2 punters that can put the ball about 50 yards down the field, and Waterford's benefiting this. We have multiple flags on the play, so we'll keep it right here with 6:15 on a stop clock. Not sure what the call is going to be here. Is it it happened well behind the play. Trying to get the calls here from the officials. I mean, if this is against Waterford, I mean, this can move Caldwell back into pretty decent field position. The ball was down at the 30. We'll see what the call will be. Have a player getting worked on the field for Caldwell now, too. Or for Waterford, rather. So let's take a quick look here at our out-of-town scores. So scores remain the same. Barnesville leading Meadowbrook 41-14. Strasburg, though, has extended their lead over Steubenville Central 28-0. Kirksville shutting out Buckeye Trail 28-0. Edison has got on the board, but they still trail Carrollton 23-6. Monroe Central has extended their lead over Bel Air 27-14. Toronto, once again, last time we checked, they were down 20-19. Now they're up 27-20 late in the fourth quarter. Battle of the Patriots. Parkersburg South and Wheeling Park all tied up at 14. John Glenn pulling away from Cambridge now, 28-13. Beaver Local shutting out Western Beaver, 29-0. East Liverpool in Buckeye 8 action. 20-point lead over Indian Creek, 34-14. Now, Creek did graduate a lot of players last year, including a few Division I guys. Nyshawn White now made his way up to Robert Morris, playing in the FCS. Valley leading Tigers Valley 12-0. Warren and Morgan back and forth right now as it's the Warriors of Warren leading 21-13. That game at home for the Warriors. Morgantown leading Parkersburg 39-9. And Shenandoah leading Bridgeport 21-6. So after the penalty, I apologize, folks. I did miss the call. But the ball will be on the 45-yard line in Waterford territory. Here's a pop pass here to the inside. Getting that one was Cameron Bosick. And it looks like the ball might have popped out. And we haven't seen a signal yet. It popped out there at the end, and it looks like Caldwell recovered. It's kind of dangerous there. I mean, Bosick, that was his first action of the game here tonight on that pop pass and almost coughed up the football. So no gain on the play. Ball will remain on the 45-yard line. Brings up second down and 10 for the Well. I mean, hey, they say defense wins championships. And if these first 2 weeks are any indication of the defense of both these squads, you know these both these teams could be poised for a big run and a potential collision course again in the Ohio Division VI Region 23 playoffs. Both these teams a member of Region 23. Twins here to the near side as Abbott rolling out to his left. He wants to take a shot downfield. He has Parker Neff, who couldn't make the one-handed catch over on the far side, and Neff is beside himself as Abbott was able to throw that through double coverage. You had Pennick and Devin Pottmeyer back deep, but Neff had a step on him, and that ball was put right there, but Neff, who only stands about 5'8", needed an extra inch or two and almost came down with that one-handed catch. Brings up third down and 10 now for the Skins with 6:01 remaining here in the fourth quarter. Trips here to the near side. Sidecar off to the left is Baker. Abbott, three-step drop, looking across the middle, and this one's going to be picked off. Not, it was knocked down. Originally, it was picked off there by Carson Farmer, but the ball didn't survive the ground. But nonetheless, a huge play by Farmer to knock that one away and force Chance Rucker and his Redskins into a fourth down and 10, which they're going to put the faith in their defense again and send Talon Bettinger back out there. And it'll be Pottmeyer back deep again. They're going to send Devin Pottmeyer, the sophomore, back there deep. He's hanging out inside the 20-yard line, Talon Bettinger, at about the 32. We have a whistle. We have a So once again, looks like they're going to have to flip out punters here. And so now coming in there will be Cameron Bosick, 6'2" sophomore. Not sure why Bettinger had to come out of the game there. So this is going to rely on the sophomore. Here comes the pressure from Waterford. They almost blocked that one, too. The Caldwell players stumbled down. Now we're going to have some extracurricular activity as Neff, in retaliation, knocked down Heener. So it'll be first down for Waterford inside the 20-yard line. Ball will be marked here at the 16. Waterford has 5:43 to try to march down the field. If you're Coach McCutcheon, I think once again you have to rely on your senior running back in Hayden Jones. He was nicked up a little bit earlier in the game, but he is the sidecar off to the left now of Pottmeyer. Trips here to the near side. Here's the handoff to Jones. Jones gets a nice block here on the outside from his wide receiver, and he will be brought down there by Brody Pitts. But Cameron Johnson with a booming pancake block on the outside from that wide receiver position put Barnett to the ground. It will be a gain of 6 for Jones. It brings up 2nd down and 4 for Waterford. Trips here to the near side. Empty set over to the far side. Jones is the sidecar off to the left of Pottmeyer. Here's the handoff to Jones again on the misdirection. He's going to be brought down in the backfield, making the initial contact there with Blake Williams. Able to gain a yard on the play. It'll bring up 3rd down for Waterford. And this is what I was talking about for Coach McCutcheon, just kind of grind away here on the ground. Have an official's timeout. So it'll be a 3rd down and 1. Caldwell going to have to make a substitution out there. Great crowd on hand here at the Kroc Family Athletic Complex. Both sides all filled up here. The green over on the press box side for Waterford. The red, black, and white over on the far side for Caldwell. So 3rd down and 1 upcoming. It's going to be Cameron Johnson in the backfield, but they like to use that jet sweep with Jones. Here's a snap. This time they're going to get it to Johnson. Johnson able to break off a few tacklers, and he will have the 1st down for Waterford. What a run there by Cameron Johnson. And he gets the 1st down. He had the big kick return to begin the game, too. I mean, Johnson has really been the unsung hero out there tonight for Waterford. Clock striking at 4:14. And counting, all tied up at 8. Pottmeyer with the snap. They want to dump it across the middle. Pass is complete, or to the outside, rather. Pass is complete. And making that catch was Hayden Jones. He had a receiving touchdown last week in the win over Vinton County. Gain of 6 up to the Waterford 39. Brings up 2nd down and 4. For the Wildcat. Trips here to the near side for Waterford. Pottmeyer back to pass. What a pass across the middle. And Waterford has another 1st down. Cameron Johnson just on a quick curl route there. Pottmeyer put that ball where only Johnson was going to get to it. Had to leave his feet, made the reception, and has a 1st down at the Waterford 45. So once again, those short intermediate passes are working for Waterford, as is the running game. And now the Wildcats doing a great job of mixing it up, as it's going to be Devin Pottmeyer on the carry. Tries to get to the outside. This time he's going to be upended on the play there. Making the initial hit was Colton Grandstaff for the well. 2nd down and 7. Upcoming for Waterford, clock striking at 2:49 and counting. The Wildcats still in their own territory at the 48. Trips here to the near side. We're going to have player coming off the field here. It's going to be Devin Pottmeyer. And coming, checking back into the game here is the senior in Hayden Jones. That's going to stop the clock, and now it's going to start running again at 2:36 and counting. Jones, sidecar off to the right of Pottmeyer as trips are here to the near side. Pottmeyer on the screen, gets it over to Johnson. Johnson gets a few nice blocks, and then he is going to be upended there. Dalton Eggnod, Bentley Barnett coming up with the stop there for Caldwell. And it's up to the 49 into Caldwell territory now. A big 3rd down coming up for both squads. 3rd down and 4. Upcoming for Waterford. Trips here to the near side. Johnson is the sidecar off to the right of Pottmeyer. He's going to get the carry. Johnson tried to get to the outside. He spun down at the sticks. And they're going to call this just short. It'll be fourth down and literally the nose of a football. And you know Waterford's going to keep the offense onto the field here with 1:35 remaining here in the fourth quarter. So biggest play of the game coming up right now. Johnson, the sidecar off to the right of Pottmeyer. Trips here to the near side. Here's the snap. Here's the handoff to Johnson. Gets to the outside, and he has the first down for Waterford. So Cameron Johnson getting it done on the ground. Like I said, going into this quarter, he was definitely the unsung hero, and Waterford's going to burn their first time out. Stay with us, folks. 1:17 to go in the fourth quarter, all tied at 8 on the Health Plan High School Football Game of the Week on Fox Sports Wheeling.
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0: They're going to send Jones in motion. He has the Calvary in front of him. Jones trying to turn it upfield, lowers his shoulder, able to gain about 6 yards on that one to the Caldwell 39. Waterford still with both timeouts. Caldwell still with both timeouts remaining here in this game, but the clock stops with Jones getting out of bounds there at the 39-yard line. Second down and 5 upcoming for the Wildcats. They're going to send trips over to the far side. Cameron Johnson, Braden Smith. Here's the fake. Hubmeyer going across the middle. Pass is complete to Johnson, who finds room again. And he will have the WVU Medicine first down to the Caldwell 30-yard line. Waterford wants to keep this pace going as the clock's going to strike at 1 minute. Ball is on the 30-yard line. Waterford getting set up here. Caldwell trying to get set up on defense as they're going to back off on the coverage here. Plotmeyer gets the snap, fakes it. Plotmeyer, he's going to take a shot down to the corner of the end zone. And the pass will fall incomplete. I love that call there by Coach McCutcheon to try to go for the big bomb. When Caldwell, like I said, they were scrambling to get set up on defense. Why not go for that bomb with only 44 seconds remaining here in regulation play? So second down and 10, upcoming for Waterford. Ball's on the 30-yard line. So I thought head coach Chance Rucker was going to want to burn a timeout there, but he doesn't. Trips over to the far side. Here's the handoff to Jones to the weak side, though. Jones lowers his shoulder, and he's going to be stopped just shy of the stick. So this is going to bring up third down for Waterford, and they are going to burn their second timeout. Here, 8-8, 33 seconds to go in this one, so Waterford will have one timeout remaining. So now let's take a look at our scores from around the OVAC while we have a timeout here. Some of these scores have finally updated. Wheeling Park in Parkersburg South. Wheeling Park takes a 21-14 lead. Barnesville all over Meadowbrook, 41-14. Fort Fry hanging on to a 16-point lead over West Muskingum, 36-20. Edison and Carrollton in that rivalry game. It's the Warriors of Carrollton leading Edison 23-6 at home. John Glenn is pulled away from Cambridge, leading 35-13. Crooksville leading Buckeye Trail, but the Warriors get on the board for the first time this season as they trail Crooksville 35-6. Wellsville, an 8-7 lead over St. Thomas Aquinas. Not a lot of offense in that game. Pretty much the same score as in this game. But Waterford threatening now with a third down and 1 upcoming here for the Wildcats. Here's the handoff. Johnson Jones has some room, gets to the outside, and he has a lot of room diving towards that pylon. Waiting for the signal. Ref stopped the clock with 20 seconds to go. I mean, the pylon fell over. But they are going to say that Jones was stopped at the one-inch line. 20 seconds to go here in regulation play. And Coach Rucker wants to burn a timeout because it is going to be first down and goal from the inch yard line. And Waterford has a chance to win this one on the road with 20 seconds to go. It was the first quarter at 3:55 of the first quarter. And Avery Plotmeyer, touchdown strike to Hayden Jones from 11 yards out to give Waterford an early 6-0 lead in the first quarter. And then in the second quarter, with 7:59 remaining, Waterford added on a safety as Bentley Barnett was tackled in the end zone. And Waterford had an 8-0 lead. And then Caldwell would answer at 7:09 of the third quarter. Blaze Abbott, his second touchdown pass of the season, this time finding K.K. Moore. That one came from 23 yards out. Moore's first touchdown of the season, Abbott's second passing touchdown. Each team still with one timeout remaining here in this game. Avery Pottmeyer, he's going to come in under center. Right behind him is going to be Hayden Jones. I mean, Pottmeyer is 185 pounds of solid muscle out there in that quarterback position. So here comes Pottmeyer in under center. He's going to hand it off to Jones, who finds his way into the end zone. Touchdown, Waterford, and they take the lead with 16 seconds to go here in this one. And it came all the way down to the final drive, and they penetrate the end zone. Hayden Jones from 2 yards out, his second touchdown of the night. And in to attempt the extra point is Kale Harris. The first one went through the hands of Farmer on the snap. They're going to bring him back in here. Here is the extra point attempt. It's going to split the uprights and good. 16.8 seconds remaining here in this one, and Caldwell is now trailing Waterford 15-8. Once again, it just came down to that one big play, and it was all Hayden Jones who had the big run to set up a first down and goal from essentially the 2-inch line. And then he finishes the job and gets into the end zone for the score with 16.8 seconds to go. And you have to imagine here that Braden Smith is not going to kick this one anywhere near the deep backs for Caldwell. But you're going to get to see the freshman Blaze Abbott. Depending on what Caldwell tries to do on this kick, more likely you're going to see the arm of Blaze Abbott on this next drive. 16.8 seconds to go. Man, what a football game this has been between these two schools. I'm glad to see this game continue, too. 26th overall meeting between these two schools. I mean, not separated by a lot of distance either. Waterford just down past the Marietta area. So you have Bettinger back deep there. And also Barnett back deep. So it's going to be Parker Neff is going to get it. They're going to toss it back here. And there's a big hit on the play, and it's going to be picked up there by Caldwell. They're trying to play the keep-away game right now. The ball is fumbled. The clock never started. So they have to redo the clock here. So once again, they have to see where the clock is going to be run off here. Yeah, so 3 seconds as 12 seconds came off the clock there. So you're going to get to see the arm here of Blaze Abbott. So once again, they're just going to try to play containment here. I mean, the ball is all the way back at the 27. I have to imagine they're not going to try to throw up a Hail Mary here. They're going to just try to play keep away and just kind of hot potato. This is what they were doing on the kickoff. So trying to see. So we have enough time for one play here with 3 seconds on the clock. So trips over to the far side, near side rather. Two receivers over to the far side in this empty formation for Caldwell. Here's the snap. Abbott back to pass. He is going to try to launch it all the way down the field, and this one is going to be intercepted by Avery Pottmeyer. And what an ending to this game between these two schools. A 15-8 victory for Waterford. And what a game this one was as we wrap this one up. Two touchdowns was the difference here by Hayden Jones, who gets into the end zone twice. One on the receiving end and one on the rushing end does Hayden Jones. And a 15-8 Caldwell loss But Waterford improves to 2-0 on the season here in a tightly contested game. We're going to head on over to the Murphy Golf Simulator's post-game show to wrap up this great Week 2 matchup here in Noble County. 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

0: Golf Simulator's post-game show. I'm Chris Thoburn. Let's wrap up here tonight's game. What a battle between these Region 23 foes in Division 6. 15-8, your final score in favor of Waterford. They got things started at 3:55 of the first quarter. An 11-yard touchdown pass from Avery Pottmeyer to Hayden Jones got things started. The extra point was no good as it went through the hands there of Carson Farmer. But then at 7:59 of the second quarter, a safety for Waterford as Caldwell was pinned deep in the shadow of their own goalpost there, and coming through and making the safety was Waterford to make it 8-0 at the half. But then Caldwell would answer back at 7:09 of the third quarter. They got on the board for the first time. KK Moore, a 23-yard touchdown reception from Blaze Abbott. Abbott's second touchdown pass of the season. KK Moore's first receiving touchdown of the season. But it was at the very end with 16.8 seconds to go. That is where the senior from Waterford, Hayden Jones, he puts his team on his back, as all senior leaders do, and he waltzed his way into the end zone from 2 yards out. But it was set up there by a big 23-yard run by Jones, and then he finishes it off, and he gets 2 touchdowns on the night and paces his Waterford squad to a 15-8 victory over Caldwell. Coming up next on the Murphy Golf Simulator's post-game show, we'll take a look around the OVAC, and then on our final segment, we will hand out our Belmont Savings Bank game-saving play and also our MVP of the game, brought to you by WVU Medicine. All of this is part of the Health Plan High School Football Game of the Week on Fox Sports Wheeling.
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0: Croc Family Athletic Complex here on the campus of Caldwell High School. Let's take a look at some scores from around the OVAC here on the Murphy Golf Simulator's post-game show. All tied up at 21 between Parkersburg South and Wheeling Park in the Battle of the Patriots down there in Parkersburg. I tell you what, this has been a great week for some very close games coming down to the wire, much like we saw here tonight. West Muskingum trailing Fort Fry 36-20. John Glenn trying to finish off Cambridge in that rivalry game as they lead the Bobcats 35-13. Buckeye Trail trailing Crooksville 35-6. Wellsville leading St. Thomas Aquinas 8-7. Western Beavers trying to battle back as they still trail Beaver Local 29-13. East Liverpool, what a roll they have been on as they are just absolutely demolishing Indian Creek right now, 42-14. Morgantown has a 20-9 lead over Parkersburg. Warren hanging on right now against Morgan as they lead 21-13. Brooke, a 46-6 lead over Lincoln County. And the Jets of Union Local, they are trying to end that losing streak against St. Clairsville, and they are in great hands right now as late in the third quarter, they lead the Red Devils 27-7. So after the Murphy Golf Simulators post-game show, make sure you head on over to our sister station, KISS 95.7. Join Hudson Davis, Rodney Jackson, and Tyler Miller on the call for that one as that game finishes up over there from Red Devil Stadium in St. Clairsville. These scores still reporting in at the half, so I don't know if much has changed here. Wheeling Central leading Perry Traditional Academy out of Pittsburgh 29-8. Marietta doubling up John Marshall 28-16. The rest of these scores have gone final as Barnesville continues their undefeated streak as they beat Meadowbrook 47-14, not too far up the road here in Byesville. Shadyside shutting out Southern at home 49-0. Steubenville taking it to Dover 44-14. Strasburg gets the win at home as they shut out Steubenville Central 28-0. Edison falls tonight to Carrollton 23-6. And one game that went on last night, Cameron, a 42-0 over Clay Battelle. Girard all over Lindsley as the Cadets just had no answer for the Indians here tonight as Girard escapes with a 56-14 win at home. Monroe Central makes the trip to Nelson Field and they finish off Bel Air 29-14. That'll be an opponent coming up here for Caldwell. River all over Buckeye Local tonight, 40-8. Connaughton Valley, a 62-13 win over Bishop Rosecrans. Harrison Central all over East Palestine, 47-14. Martins Ferry takes it to Mifflin, 60-6. And that game that I was telling you about, folks, that kept going back and forth, Toronto finishes off Newcomerstown on the road, 27-20. Valley wins in week one in West Virginia 20-8 over Tigard's Valley. University has their way with Musselman 35-3. Crestview pulls away from Lakeview 34-14. Coming up next on the Murphy Golf Simulators postgame show, we'll have our MVP brought to you by WVU Medicine on the Health Plan High School Football Game of the Week on Fox Sports Wheeling.
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0: The final bow on what was an absolute classic of a high school football game, and also a huge shout out to athletic director and head coach Chance Rucker, and also assistant athletic director and head baseball coach here at Caldwell, Derek Sidwell, for all the hospitality here and just what a game. Like I said, we were treated to, folks. Waterford just proven that they just had that one extra step and they take home the 15-8 victory over Caldwell. But doesn't get much easier for Waterford as they finally, though, they finally get to go home and enjoy the friendly confines of their own stadium as they will take on Shenandoah next week. That'll be a battle of two 2-0 teams as Shenandoah gets the victory tonight against Bridgeport. But then, arguably, I don't know, between these next 2 weeks is going to be arguably the toughest for Waterford as they have to go on the road to Fort Fry. But then they're home against Nelsonville York. And then the second half of their season, though, it is all 0-1 teams that they're going to be looking to play. They'll have to play Eastern at home. Then they get Southern at home, who just got absolutely throttled tonight by Bridgeport, or tech that, by Shadyside. And then they have to go to Federal Hawking, which is somewhat of a trip. And then Gloucester Trimble, and then they're at home against Belpre. So if you're Waterford right now, obviously you're not looking that far forward. But arguably, if you can get through these next 3 weeks, you can never coast in high school football, but the mountain starts getting a little bit easier and more of a downhill climb for the Wildcats.

0: four straight games. That's right, folks. The Redskins have six home games this year, but they got to host Fort Fry on the 25th, and then they have Bishop Rosecrans, Shadyside, who just put an absolute thumping on Southern, and then River, who put an absolute thumping on Buckeye Local, and then you have the Noble County Super Bowl. So this is not a favorable schedule for Caldwell. I mean, every single game, they are going to be tested. But that's what you got to do. You got to play teams like Waterford. You got to play teams like Maslin-Tuslaw if you're going to make any type of run in the region here. Our Belmont Savings Bank game-saving play came right at the end of the game there. It was number 23, Cameron Johnson, knocking down a ball. Almost had the interception, but it was knocked down there on a third down play that forced Caldwell into a punting formation. That is our Belmont Savings Bank game-saving play. And our WVU Medicine player of the game, I don't think it's any doubt here. We got to get it to the young man that had both the touchdowns on the side of the scoreboard for Waterford here tonight. That's going to be number 3, Hayden Jones, with two touchdowns tonight. And the game-winning score takes home our WVU Medicine player of the game. So, folks, that's going to wrap up the tonight's contest here from Caldwell. 15-8 in favor of Waterford. Special thanks to my guy, Kevin Powell, back in the studio of Fox Sports Wheeling, keeping us on the air all evening long. Also, a special shout out to Johnny, one of our engineers, who also, we had some issues last week, but Johnny was right in that office and fixing them alongside of Kevin, alongside of Sam, Jim Davis, and our entire team back in the studios of iHeartMedia. We can't thank you guys enough. And once again, to all the hospitality that we got here at the Kroc Family Athletic Complex from everybody at Caldwell. But this is Chris Thoburn for the final time here from the Kroc Family Athletic Complex. Your final score, Waterford 15, Caldwell 8. This has been the Health Plan High School Football Game of the Week on Fox Sports Wheeling.
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0: up in the crunch. Appreciate you, Kerry.
1: Oh, man. You
0: coming
1: know
0: out the bullpen.
1: For sure.
0: Great show, as usual. Thank you so much. Shout out to Rob G pushing through. And Iowa Sam as well. And Steve DeSager doing what he does. Thank you to Vinny B, Vinny Bonsignore joining us. Thank you to Nick Hamilton, who just joined us as well, helping out with the show. We got next week, Rob should be back. So you should have the Alex should be back as well. So we'll have the normal crew, believe, starting on Monday, as long as everything stays as is. Looking forward to that as well. By the way, if you miss any of the show, as always, all you got to do, search The Odd Couple, wherever you get your podcast, you'll be able to find ours there. Rate it 5 stars, give it a review. All that good stuff, we appreciate it. So just search The Odd Couple wherever you get your podcast. You'll find a full version and a best of version as well. So go check that out, man. I was asking you guys earlier. It's going to be a long one for your boy. Saturday and Sunday, right back at it, man. I'll be up early. You just saw the Dodgers. We were talking about beating the Tigers. Well, they got some, I think, 1-1-30 games, whatever it is, in Detroit. So it'll be 10-something here, so I'll have to be up early. No, not a lot of sleeping in to pre and post for the Dodgers, but it should be a good one. What I'm looking to do is get out there on a golf course in the next handful of days.
1: Are you?
0: Yeah, I got Monday off of TV. I'll be doing the ICA, but I got TV off.
1: You're a big golfer?
0: Definitely not a big golfer. Would like to be more. Instagram apparently thinks that I am because all the ads that I get on Instagram are for golf clothing or golf instructors or cool places to golf.
1: Okay.
0: And now that I've mentioned it several times, you know they're gonna you know they're listening. So it'll be even more.
1: Yeah. It's gonna be more.
0: Not a bit. I would be more, but I just don't have the time, as you know.
1: Yeah.
0: But yeah, looking forward to getting out there. Supposed to cool down a little bit out here, so I wouldn't mind in the course. I remember asking you golf at all? I can't remember.
1: No.
0: Mm-mm. Ooh, he said no, not at all.
1: I took a big cut one time, and that back said nope. And I said, all right, I'm listening.
0: Okay.
1: Yeah.
0: What other, exactly. I know you lift. I know you lift. But yeah. What other physical activities? Like, you don't pickleball, golf?
1: No pickleball. I'm a tennis.
0: Oh, no, you still hoop.
1: I hoop. I play tennis.
0: I'm about to say, I saw you hooping when you posted the other day. Still dunking on people.
1: Oh, I still can do it, but it's just.
0: Yeah.
1: Hey, be smart, young fella. Be smart, young fella.
0: Yeah, for real.
1: Yeah, so a little hooping, a little tennis. That's about it as far as my athletic prowess goes.
0: Yeah, I'm trying to get out there some more. We're trying to get Rob G out there too, so we got to figure this out. And matter of fact, don't let me forget, Elijah, HRU, I need the clip of us talking about Jamil Hardik where they all said they're going to come out. I need that. HRU, Elijah.
1: Hey.
0: Elijah, flick the screen or something. Let me know you hear me because I need that clip. Send me that clip. Yeah. I'm going to send it to him.
1: Yeah,
0: that's right. Thank you, Elijah, because I'm going to send that out.
2: Never heard
0: I might even put it on the YouTube.
1: Hey, Elijah, guess what? I've heard of you before, Elijah, so just remember that. Remember that.
0: Yeah.
1: Yeah.
0: So I can definitely send it to Jamel and tell him, see, we're about to get these dudes out next weekend. I might even see Rob Parker. Rob will be about that.
1: Rob will show up. Yeah.
0: Yeah.
1: Yeah.
0: I don't know when. He claims he's going to retire all of the activities and Magic Cities and hitting going out when he retires work. He said it's a correlation between the two, as if he's just going to ride off in the sunset.
1: Nah. Nah.
0: As much as I like to roast him and have fun, I kind of do believe him.
1: You think he's going to be done?
0: That would have been about, let me see, he's 6 months, 7 months, 5, do the math. Seven, that would have been like a 40-something year career in them streets. At some point.
1: Hey, man. What that jersey at? You got to retire that thing at some point.
0: Well, we did. Apparently, the jersey's retired.
1: Oh, it's retired. Okay. All right.
0: Did you see that, Magic? Did you see that?
1: No.
0: Yeah, see, it has an Odd Couple retired at, Magic. I'm dead serious. Oh, it's man. Framed up and everything. Oh, Rob G, please confirm that it's real. Well, don't confirm. Just not. Yes, it's real.
1: He said, the thumb is doing this. He's not 100% sure, so.
0: Oh, I synced the picture.
1: You synced it. All right.
0: I've synced them out there. All right. But anyway, listen, great show. We appreciate you as always again.
1: Yes,
0: you need to check out the pod. Do that. You can always, again, follow Kerry. Keep up what he's got going on. Kerry 25 Roads. K-Dub Live for myself. Odd Couple FSR. You got Jason and Mike coming up next as well. So hopefully enjoy your weekend. Be safe out there wherever you are. We'll be right back at it on Monday. Should be the full crew. Myself, Rob G, Alex, Steve DeSager, everybody back. So we'll have it all set up for you then. It is The Odd Couple on a Funky Flashback Friday. Enjoy. We out.
1: Peace.
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14: 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Who were they? What made them so notorious? How did the internet, or sometimes the algorithm, choose them? And what does a person do when they're suddenly confronted with more attention than the human psyche can handle? Take The Dress, a story that went uber viral in early 2015 in spite of being, well, kind of a boring optical illusion. A mother of the bride in Scotland took a picture of a dress she was thinking about wearing to her daughter's wedding. But she saw the dress as blue with black lace, and her daughter saw it as white with gold lace. One BuzzFeed post later, every single person on the internet was talking about the dress, But to me, the dress is a story about the last couple of months when the internet was still sort of fun. It was shortly before the stories that spread across the internet stopped being driven by exploited millennials with useless arts degrees and started being decided by algorithms hell-bent on growing internet usership at all costs. 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
16: The Yankees still lead the Red Sox 1-0, top of the ninth inning. The Braves are winning again, 6-4 over Colorado in the bottom of the eighth. The Brewers, with the best record in baseball, are up 4-1 on Texas, top of the eighth. The Rangers started the night one game back of first place Houston in the AL West. Houston has won 3-1 at the Mets. White Sox leading at Minnesota, 6-4 in the bottom of the fifth. And it's the Angels already up 3-0 on the Phillies after the first inning. Tampa Bay beats San Diego and Casey Mize 9-4. A new ballpark for the Rays was approved by county commissioners for Tampa. Kansas City ended Cleveland's seven-game winning streak 3-0. The Dodgers and Tarek Skubal defeated Detroit 2-1. Skubal a no decision but seven strikeouts in his six innings of work. Among the 10 NFL preseason games going, 2 minutes left. Carolina 16-13 over Houston. Baltimore whipped Washington. I'm Steve DeSager.
17: My reputation as one of the greatest prognosticators in the history of sports. 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
17: Thank you, Iowa Sam. Very nice. So tonight, I always love the third preseason game. Now, it used to be the fourth, but now the third, because everybody wants to play it early, so they play them during the week. And this is where the one day of the year that we get to feel like, hey, you know, it's like a red zone day because we got 10 games going on right now. I try to take it from game to game right here. Let's go. Like, all the action is happening right now, albeit backups and second stringers.
1: Sure.
17: And, you know, but it's kind of fun that now here it is, you know, on a Friday night, this is the most NFL action at a time that we ever get to talk about, the final preseason game, because they all want to play early, obviously, and that's what we have tonight.
1: Because I know you're just so giddy about going game to game and watching the third stringers get after it. Because Cooper Rush excites you to no end.
17: Well,
1: against Mark Gronkowski.
17: Sure.
1: It's very close to how Teichert describes Gronkowski.
17: Right? Yeah, Gronkowski. Gronkowski.
1: But he is a rookie out of Iowa, and Iowa Sam is at the ones and twos. So I guess it's appropriate.
17: Yeah, look, and there are some really good storylines tonight, quarterbacks, teams, and everything else. But, you know, yeah, okay, you're at the point right now where most games are underway, and they've been underway for a while, and the starters are basically out of the game. So, I mean, you know, that's kind of where we're at. But, okay, yeah. You know, it's still, you know, 10 games going on at
1: once. Yeah, it's still football. Yeah.
17: You don't get 10 games going on at once anymore anytime. You don't get that anymore.
1: That's true.
17: It doesn't happen.
1: It's so splintered between Thursday night, the off Saturday morning, Sunday. I mean, because we have that early window, second window, third window, Sunday night football, Monday night football. Yeah, I mean, it's so fractured and fragmented that to get 10 games together is a rarity.
17: So let's break down some of the big storylines here going into this weekend finishing the games as we get ready for the regular season, right? The one game that's a final, and oh boy, I say game and it's very loose. I say it was a game. The Ravens beat the Commanders 41-3. Okay, now, look, Tyler Huntley threw a touchdown. Most everybody was perfect for the Ravens. It was that kind of game. They ran for 200 yards. They threw for 275. Like, you know, yes, it's a lot of backups, but the Ravens with a big win. And I'll tell you this, reason I want to start with this game is that last night we talked a lot about, hey, Super Bowl picks, it's going to be hard for me to not pick the Chargers and the Rams, right? And if I can't pick the Rams because they're the overwhelming favorite in the NFC, then give me the Cowboys, right? We talked about it last night. You can find it, the best of, at Fox Sports Radio on Twitter, why I like the Cowboys to potentially be that team that surprises everybody this year. If you look at the AFC, right, if you're telling me that I can't pick the Chargers or I'm going to pick the AFC championship game like we like to do, it's hard for me to not think the Ravens are going to be that other team. I have a gut feel for them this year, the first year of the post-John Harbaugh era, the honeymoon season, the new energy. You can see the way they talk about playing in camp. You can see that Lamar Jackson is playing extremely well already. His teammates are saying he's doing things he hasn't done in a couple of years. Like, he's going to get back to MVP form. He's looking for a new contract. I know, is this his last year in Baltimore? Yeah, he wants to stay. Jacoby Lane is going to be a huge add for them this year. You know, look, USC lost a couple of big guys this year. There's a reason. In a wide open AFC, if I'm looking at it because the Chargers are so stacked and loaded everywhere, they have offensive line issues. Obviously, they got to stay healthy. But, man, I'll tell you, it's hard to not think the Ravens in a weaker AFC North and a weaker AFC overall. If Lamar Jackson gets back to that form that he has had for the majority of his career, and again, I really do believe in the new season, new energy, new coach situation, and you could just hear all the glowing reports, the way people talk about this new lease on life now in Baltimore and so many great things. And remember, you didn't hear a lot of, hey, John Harbaugh, what are we doing? We miss him. He didn't get a lot of that on his way out the door. I'm a big believer that Baltimore could be that big surprise team, and hey, we could be seeing Lamar Jackson on his best chance to get to the Super Bowl in years this year.
0: Well, from the betting perspective, I mean, there's no surprise. I mean, they're one of the favorites up there with the Bills to represent the AFC, but there is a lot of change and a lot of new faces, one of which is the offensive coordinator coming from Chicago, Declan Doyle. And we saw what that offense was starting to do as they grew together the second half of the season, more consistency and more being able to spread the ball around. So for Lamar Jackson, looking at what that could become for him, certainly you've got to be excitable. You've got a defense that always ranks among the league's best. Derrick Henry shows no signs of rusting or falling apart. So you set it and forget it, the Ronco product, right? I just turn the clock on. I can go walk the dog. I can go see a movie. And I know I come back to a nice, hearty, fresh-cooked meal. Same thing with Derrick Henry. He's going to give me 25 touches. I don't have to worry about that. Now it's just a matter of how much production you're able to get, more consistency. You paid Flowers. You lost Likely. That's a huge loss. See, he goes with his former coach. But expecting more from Mark Andrews. And Rashad Bateman, and you had Jacoby Lane, who's been such a star in camp that you think you've got that outside guy that can go up and get it when Lamar Jackson wants to push downfield.
17: I mean, it's you know, in a year where things are open, just imagine AFC championship of Jim Harbaugh trying to get to the Super Bowl, getting the Chargers back, and all of a sudden, here's Lamar Jackson with his best shot at the Super Bowl than he's had in years. Right? Like, and he's had great chances. I'm not saying, you know, Lamar Jack, he's had chances. They just, when they get, the closer they get to the Super Bowl, the worse they play. That's really what you can say about the Ravens. The closer they get, the more turnovers he has, the more mistakes they make, the more passes they drop, the more field goals they miss. They get close and they just can't handle it. But
0: wow,
17: this
0: you
17: year,
0: just grabbed 40 years of history.
17: I did that, man. I can do that in
0: you
17: like
0: just
17: 10 seconds.
0: Kind of grabbed everybody. You got wide right on that. A trading card.
17: Yeah.
0: You got the 2-point conversion drop because I mentioned Andrews before. Yeah. Yeah, it's just been a cavalcade.
17: I got all Lamar Jackson's turnovers. Yeah, I got it all, man. Now, so there you go. I mean, it'd be hard for me to pick the Ravens. The Ravens, they just have that honeymoon aura about them. Now, the other game tonight, we spent a lot of time on this week. The Falcons and the Dolphins. This game also has just gone final.
0: Yay.
17: Falcons win 17-12. And honestly, when both of these teams go 0-17, this should be the tiebreaker. Yep, Falcons Yay. Won. They beat the Dolphins. Okay, we are that Dolphins get the first overall pick in the draft. Like, this should be the tiebreaker.
0: Well, I mean, Cooper Rush does get the win, 13 of 18, 106 and a score. I mean, Tua got out there. We saw some more of our guy, Jack Strand, although he threw an interception. Yeah. He did not help his case at all. But, a couple of really bad football teams getting after it here.
17: I mean, look, the two things about this game, right? The first thing is that, yes, Miami is this bad. Miami is absolutely this bad. And I'm surprised they signed Malik Willis, because what if the guy makes a couple of plays and you win four games, right? You're not getting Arch Manning, right? It's not happening. I'm surprised. They went and gave him money, but they didn't. He wasn't great. He does some nice things. Hopefully he can play well. But overall, this is a horrible roster. They're a terrible team. And if you asked me who I expect to be picking first overall in the draft next year, yeah, there's your contenders there. Miami is a contender. Tennessee is a contender. Cleveland is a big-time contender. But overall, like, the team that I could say they absolutely look the worst, it's Miami. If you tell me who's going to win that battle, that could have, now remember, they're going to beat the Jets once, okay? It's going to, so that's maybe it's 1-16 or 2-15. They'll beat the Jets once, but 2-15 is going to be enough. I fully expect this Miami Dolphins team to be picking first in the NFL draft.
0: I got to figure out what's the over-under on Achan's touch count for the year. Because he could be competing for that Wilder, too.
17: You can't do that, man. I mean, he might get... If they give him the ball too much, they could win games. They got to keep those carries down. You know, give him the ball. I mean,
0: well, maybe, you just give him a four-year, $64 million contract, though. I mean, come on.
17: But you could win games more than you give him the ball.
0: Can he be the guy to challenge Wilder in 1984?
17: All right, guys. Offensive meeting. Achan, we're going to get you the ball a ton. We're going to work on you. Yeah, everything is going to be awesome. Yeah, you feel good? Yes, feel good. You're our guy. You're our workhorse. I need you to leave the room so I can talk to the offensive line alone. Yeah, thanks. Okay, close the door. Go. Hey, guys, don't block for him. Don't block. You know what's at stake. You know Arch Manning, right? You know, just like, I'm not saying, you know, get him crushed in the backfield, but just, you know, maybe a little bit to the side. Maybe you don't follow all the way. Don't worry, we're not gonna call you out in your run blocking grades after the game and film session. Just, you know, understand that there's a bigger picture in play here. Okay. All right, great. Thanks. All right, guys, thank you. Yeah, great. All right, good meeting. Good talk. That's how we're doing it. Worst team in the NFL. And the favorites, and if they're not picking number one over, that's going to be a bit of a shock right now if they're not picking number one.
0: Well, I mean, that's just it. You have them in, they're right with the Jets, with the Cardinals.
17: Come on, the Jets aren't going to do anything to get the number one pick. They're going to screw it up just enough to be picking 12th.
0: Yeah, the lowest win totals are the Cardinals and Dolphins, with the Raiders and the Jets right after them.
17: Jets, telling you, man. Jets are they're not gonna finish that high. They finished second in a one quarterback draft last year. Okay? They finished second. There was one quarterback to take at the top of the draft. They finished second. Okay.
0: Well, now, he's not even starting.
17: But
0: so
17: maybe maybe they got the right guy because David Bailey's had a better preseason than Mendoza's
0: had.
17: Well,
0: you know, see, there
17: okay.
0: you go.
17: Yeah, yeah.
0: How about that?
17: The other thing is this, right? Because we spent a lot of time talking about Tua Tagovailoa and that he was playing for his NFL present and future tonight. And oh, by the way, really, congratulations to all you shows that just stole that take from us the last couple of days. When I have to turn on the radio driving and hear people say, "Hey, is Tua going to be anywhere after this? Is Tua going to? Wow, come on, man! I mean, come on!" But what Tua Tagovailoa did tonight, now you look at his numbers, they were pretty good, 7 out of 8 for 95 yards. I think he averaged under 3 air yards per pass, right? What Tua Tagovailoa did tonight was he absolutely clinched the backup job for now in Atlanta. That's what he did. He clinched the backup job. You know, you mentioned Jack Strand, who had a big pick, and, you know, maybe at some point, but Tua's not going to – you can't put him out there to start. You absolutely cannot. But you need some sort of plan in place if Michael Penix Jr. isn't ready for the beginning of the season. You're rushing him back. He's trying to get back out there. Not that Penix is the answer, but boy, you saw Tua and how bad he is. But you need something right now to show that, all right, if something happens until we can safely get to Penix, and who knows how long that's going to last, we need some sort of plan. And Tua, what he did tonight, you know, I mean, yes, look, as long as I can throw the ball 2 yards past the line of scrimmage and that's it, Tua can be a little effective. So tonight, I believe he won his stay of execution in the NFL and he won the backup job with the Falcons, but it's not going to be any more than that. And as soon as Michael Penix Jr. gets cleared, you still got nearly 2 weeks for that to happen. That's going to happen. He's going to be the starting quarterback for the Falcons.
0: 8 plays, 60 yards, 4 minutes, 10 seconds off the clock. Touchdown, Falcons. Robinson up the middle for 3 yards to cap a drive. Look, what was it?
17: Brian Robinson, get it right. You saw what happened to the last guy that didn't have the right Robinson.
0: Hey,
17: get
0: I'm not. Right. If that affected how you were going to draft, then you're an idiot.
17: Get it right. You just clicked the wrong name. That's all that happened.
0: I didn't click anything. I said Robinson. That's Robinson Jr. No, but it's unfortunate for Michael Penix that he can't, you know, stay healthy. So we don't really even know what he is as in his production at this point and as an overall NFL prospect because it's all been fits and starts, right? We get a couple of games and like, all right, maybe they're starting to get some level of consistency. No, he's back and he's hurt again. And now you're coming back off a big injury. They bring in Tua to push and he's a jag. Okay. And that's where we are. And you saw the excitement. We talked about it yesterday after that, the bomb that Justin Herbert threw without really putting a whole lot of effort into that 50 plus air yards. You could see on the sideline and Mike McDaniel and everybody else like, yeah, I got something here. So that's what Tua is at this point. He's a nice placeholder. He's a guy that can get you from, I don't know, week 6 through week 13. But that's about it. And that's where we are for the Falcons, which is why even though they're sitting at a lofty 7.5 win total, I think that's on the strength of the aforementioned Bijan Robinson that he's going to have to touch the ball and maybe run a little wildcat.
17: Yeah, I mean, look, it's barring something where they absolutely have no choice, right? Like you have Michael Penix Jr. backslides, something happens to him in the next couple of weeks. Barring that, Tua shouldn't see the field unless Michael Penix Jr. gets hurt. Right, like that. Like not even to say we need to see Tua on the field because at this point we know what he is. He can't throw the ball downfield. He can't. He just can't do it. Could he come in? You know, if he has to come in late in a game and drive the team once, maybe he could do that. Just because you're used to Penix playing one way or the team playing one way, and now here comes Tua, where every pass is at the line of scrimmage. You have some time adjusting. Yeah, I could see that a little bit. I could see that a little bit. But outside of that, I mean, there's no way. I mean, he'll start the season with the team, but I don't know that he finishes. I don't know that he will finish the season in the NFL and with the Falcons. But he's won the backup job for now.
0: Yeah, he'll be pressed back into action via injury or ineffectiveness. So we'll see it. And then the Falcons will be one of those teams looking to either acquire a quarterback by midseason if they still think they're a viable contender for a wild card, or they'll move on and they'll be going into full operation tank mode with their $2 hot dogs trying to get towards the top of the draft.
17: Exit out by the Fresca exit, Swollen Dome, the Jason Smith Show with my best friend Mike Harmon live from the Fox Sports Radio studios. We got more NFL on the way, and also, yes, 0 week in college football. We are 12, 13, 14 hours away from the beginning of the college football season. The two big teams to look at tomorrow and more. Keep it right here. It is a big football Friday here. Jason Smith, Mike Harmon, Fox Sports Radio.
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16: You know, Smith, I feel like I've been sent to the sin bin today.
15: Why is that? What happened?
16: They've got the Angels on.
15: Yeah.
16: There's a million sporting events going on in this world.
15: Yeah.
16: Including my team, a first place team.
15: And
16: Angels baseball.
15: Yeah. Well, I mean, well, that's not my fault.
16: What did I do?
15: That's not my fault, man. That's not my fault.
16: I blame you.
15: That's it.
16: Controlling it from beyond.
15: None of that is my fault. None of that is my fault. Look how happy a day I'm having today. The Jets are getting killed by the Giants. I don't care about the Snoopy Bowl. I'm fine. Everything is good.
16: No, it's vexing you.
15: It's fine. Cade Klubnik was just okay. He's just all right. Everything is fine. So quarterback news, obviously dominating week three and moving on. And you're seeing a lot of teams tonight. And you're seeing a lot of, and this is the one thing about the backups here, you're not seeing a lot of offense.
16: No.
15: Right? And so when you see that, it's not anything for a team other than, hey, the guys we're getting out there, we're not putting up a lot of numbers here. So our backups, our second quarterbacks, third quarterbacks, we're not putting up offense. So let me just tell you this, first of all. Right now, just before halftime, Broncos lead the Vikings 13-6. And Vikings tonight, Max Brosmer played. Carson Wentz played a little bit. 3 out of 4 for 15 yards. A little cup of coffee for him. It is going to be really hard right now. You can just see the way things are going that J.J. McCarthy will begin the season on another team. Kyler Murray is the guy. They named him very early. Wentz and McCarthy have been splitting reps here. I don't think this is a situation tonight where you can say, hey, J.J. McCarthy's won the job over Carson Wentz. This has been a situation where McCarthy is slowly, it's gone from, it's going to be McCarthy and Murray battling it out, but probably an advantage of Kyler Murray to, well, here's Kyler Murray is going to be named the starter to now what's going on
4: with J.J. McCarthy, right? So the thing is, he suffered a minor ankle injury last weekend. Mm-hmm. He didn't feel comfortable playing. Now, there's no concern for him long-term tonight, but the Vikings are just going to have to bite the bullet and move on. How many quarterbacks are you going to keep? If you like Carson Wentz and how he has looked, if he's better than J.J. McCarthy, guess what? You're going to keep him. You need to bite the bullet and move on from the worst quarterback decision in NFL history, right? I mean, the more time goes on, the more choosing J.J. McCarthy over Sam Darnold looks like the worst decision that you have seen in the history of the league. And it's not like McCarthy had a great summer and, well, wait a minute, we saw something out of him now. He was challenged for the job and he's giving Kyler Murray all he can handle. No, this derby was decided pretty early. Let's give Kyler Murray the reps, right? He's done in Minnesota. Doesn't mean another team isn't going to be interested in him, a guy with a first-round pedigree that can come in, sit around, learn the offense. Maybe, you know, look, there's fits for Sam Darnold and Baker Mayfield. There's fits for every bust that we have ever seen. Is there a fit somewhere for J.J. McCarthy? Sure. 100% there's a fit for him. Now, finding that team is difficult, but another team with a worse quarterback situation that's putting their guys out there the last couple of games tonight and seeing, man, these guys can't move the field. Hey, we could give up a 6th-round draft pick for J.J. McCarthy. I'm okay with that for a guy that used to be a first round. I can give maybe a 5th-round pick for J.J. McCarthy. You can come in at the very least, be our backup quarterback for the next few years because physically the guy has the tools. There's not throws he can't make. There's not anything that limits him like Tua. So, yeah, you can easily spin him off because there's going to be quarterback-hungry teams, the backup spot, that aren't happy with what they have. But the bottom line is, yeah, you just kind of have to move on. You completely biff this decision from the jump with this, from his draft position all the way to now. And anytime that the longer he's on the field, it's just a reminder of you getting that wrong. And sometimes you just need a fresh start. You can't keep seeing the same people through the doors every day, especially if they're not getting better, if they're not someone that's, hey, we've seen this, we've unlocked this in J.J. McCarthy this summer. No, McCarthy is someone who is losing snaps to Carson Wentz. Okay, that's what's happening to J.J. McCarthy. If you told me where he's going to be in 2 weeks to start the season, it's going to be a different team, 100%.
16: They went 9-8 a year ago. Kwesi Adofo-Mensah was fired after 4 seasons, and McCarthy is on his watch. So with O'Connell, he's moved on. He's got Kyler Murray. You have a functional veteran in Carson Wentz, and you move on, right? You look forward to where he's going. I wouldn't be surprised to see him end up out here, right? Who is his staunchest supporter? Jim Harbaugh. What do they not have a great run of in terms of here in Los Angeles? Backup quarterbacks, they're guys. So to get him and have McDaniel look to fix him, I can see that coming. And I'm already getting the angry text from our executive producer, Justin Frostberg, by the mere mention of that. But you can see that there was a discomfort, and he's already lost that opportunity. It's going to be awful hard to climb back the ladder in Minnesota. So best for all. And there's a lot of quarterbacks that could do a veritable carousel this weekend as we get to cut day.
4: Yeah, I mean, just the fact that mentally you need to move on from a situation like this. You need to move on from every day the questions being, the last thing you want to do if you're walking into the season, Minnesota, if you're Kevin O'Connell, it's every week. Well, Kyler started, Kyler did have a great game. Could we see J.J. this week, right? You don't want that, right? And I don't think there's a real desire to see J.J. McCarthy play football. If there was, they wouldn't have traded for Kyler Murray. This is a guy they drafted in the first round, and already they are ready to move on from him. That's how quickly, right? There's no, hey, let's give him a couple of years. Okay, maybe he was a little overdrafted. Let's see. The guy's had a couple of years in the system. Well, they're ready to move on. They're ready to move. What does that tell you about his status in Minnesota? Well, and if you're not, he's not going to play, why are you keeping him?
16: Yeah, the other part that it gets exacerbated by the fact that you had a guy that won 14 games and your front office decided not to keep him around. And he goes, wins the Super Bowl. Your guy, Sam Darnold. So you're looking at a squad. And as we've talked about a number of times, as this situation has unfolded and Murray showed up in Minnesota, is that you still have a roster that should be able to compete. again, they were 9-8 last year, as badly and as poorly as they played in great stretches of that season. There's a lot of talent on both sides of the football. You just need a guy to not throw up on himself at the trigger man position. So, unfortunately, McCarthy did that too often for their liking. I got a lot of tongues wagging about O'Connell because they've certainly gone through a number of quarterbacks in his tenure. Again, that's why they shuffled the front office to some of that. But for McCarthy, you asked and answered, right? He had time in the system, time to learn, time to develop. Did not occur.
4: Yeah, he's going to be on a different team. Completely on a different team. And yeah, maybe the Chargers, you know that the, hey, Harbaugh would think, and he'll be able to sell the team on this going, hey, don't worry, he's our backup.
16: He's a winner.
4: It's our guy. Don't worry, don't worry. Look, he's been rehabbing Trey Lance for the last couple of years to the point where now Lance has played pretty well in the preseason. And maybe sometime, you know, hey, in a year or so, he gets somewhere, someone who needs a bridge quarterback, he gets another chance. Like, he's done a pretty good job at that. And, you know, hey, rehabbing J.J. McCarthy, why not, right? Sixth, seventh round pick for a backup quarterback, sure. Why not, right? Like we could easily do that. There's nothing wrong with that. But I have a feeling that other teams that would see him as more of a guy that could potentially play this year is where he'd wind up going, right? Like I don't know the Chargers. Like if it comes to it, would the Chargers give a fifth round pick for him? Probably not. Like with another team that really needs a quarterback, that's like, hey, we don't know if we're going to finish bad enough for a quarterback next year. Should we pull something off to go after J.J. McCarthy? Yeah, maybe we do that, right? Like I could see a few teams in the AFC doing that. I can see, you know, because who knows where you're at. I could see the Titans making a move somewhere like that. I can see the Texans doing something like that, right? I could see this happening for a bunch of teams going, yeah, we're not sold with what we have. So, hey, we'll give you this and we'll see where the chips fall with it. So I think there's a couple of teams that would say, okay, and maybe by the end of the year, if something happens and he starts, maybe we got something.
16: I think they just send that tape from December 7th when he went 16 of 23 for 163 yards and 3 touchdowns against the Washington Commanders.
4: Do you have any tape of him? Yeah. We want some tape from this preseason. No, we just have the one game he was good. Oh, really? Yeah, that's the only tape we have.
16: Everything
4: that's
16: else, all we can send you. You know, got magnetized and it's lost to ether.
4: And, you know, the other thing, the other quarterback news, because I have to come to
16: Kyle McCord?
4: No.
16: Because he's having a night. It's Syracuse against Northwestern in that game.
4: Yeah,
16: you know?
4: Yeah.
16: Evan Hall's got a couple of touchdowns. McCord's got a couple of touchdowns. Come on.
4: Now I am after tonight and Cade Klubnik's uneven night with the Jets. I have firmly come to accept that. Well, Geno Smith's going to be the starting quarterback for the first 5 or 6 weeks.
16: Like, we were really hoping he was going to lose that.
4: I was hoping, you know, the door was open a little bit there for him, but, you know, Geno Smith had the big 7 out of 7 last week, the first drive against the Steelers. Mm-hmm. Klubnik didn't really build on his first. Kind of like him and Fernando Mendoza had a really similar preseason where they had a really good first game, but the speed of the game, they got to catch up a little bit. They need some catch-up time, which is fine, right?
16: Yeah. He took fewer hits than Mendoza did, so I'll give him credit.
4: That's good. And I know we're going to see him at some point. It's just, boy, I really wanted to see him earlier. But okay, yeah. Now I'm going to get Geno Smith for the first 5 or 6 games. I've come to accept it. I know it's happening. All right, I'm going to get Geno Smith for the first 5 or 6.
16: Oh, but Frank Reich told you how great he is.
4: No, I know, man. I know. I don't want to fall for that, though. I don't want to fall for that.
16: Who was a better actor? Him selling Geno Smith or Todd Monken selling you on Deshaun Watson? 877-99.
4: No. Todd Monken did not do a great. No, Todd Monken, come on, man. Look, his heart was in it, right? No. I mean, like, Frank Reich is like, I'm selling you on Geno Smith. Like, I am Jim Cramer, mad money. You buy these stocks right now.
16: Buy.
4: Todd Monken was like, well, this is a prepared statement that was written for me that I'm going to read off of. No. Completely Frank Reich.
16: It had all the parentheticals. Nod your head.
4: Yeah.
16: Scratch the temple.
4: Make sure you nod your head at least 3 times during the interview. Yes, okay. Yes. Exit out by Fresca. Exit Swollen Dome. Jason Smith, Mike Harmon, live from the Fox Sports Radio studios. Let's find out what's trending right now in the wide world of sports from Special Delivery. Steve DeSager, a full night of NFL, a full night of Major League Baseball. 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
6: I'd like to alert the affiliates. We may be going a little over this hour. We had 10 NFL preseason games. And by the way, the last 2 exhibitions, mercifully, the last two exhibitions on the schedule are tomorrow. And then NFL team rosters have to be down to 53 by Sunday. Giants have beaten the Jets 23-6. Jets missed an early extra point. About 7 minutes to go. Saints still lead at Dallas 24-16. Brandon Aubrey, though, with three field goals from 49, 51, and 58 yards out. At Jacksonville, Cam Little, a 61-yard field goal in the Jags' 19-0 victory over Tampa Bay. About 11 minutes to go, the Cardinals have the lead 31-27 at Green Bay. Packers did have an 81-yard punt return for a score. About 11 minutes to go, Seattle tied 9-9 at Kansas City. The teams have combined for four field goals. It's the Bengals leading at Philadelphia 16-13 mid-fourth, and halftime at Denver Broncos 20-6 over the Minnesota Vikings. Max Brosmer 70 yards passing in the first half for Minnesota. Earlier, Carolina beat Houston 16-13. Baltimore whipped Washington 41-3. Commanders with seven first downs, nine penalties, seven punts. Atlanta won at Miami 17-12.
4: None of that was good, Steve.
6: No.
4: None of that was good
6: That was all bad. Four quarters of bad.
4: Yeah.
6: I can just say
16: it's
6: that.
16: It's the new slogan.
6: There's your
4: four quarters of bad.
16: Buy season tickets?
6: Buy your Commanders tickets
4: now. I can see Aaron Glenn wearing that T-shirt. Four quarters of bad. Yeah.
6: They are as bad on the field as Daniel Snyder's reign was in the front office. Tua Tagovailoa was back in Miami tonight. Falcons 17-12 winners. Tua 7 of 8 passing, 95 yards, one fumbled on a center exchange. The Big Ten will now require four injury reports during the week for conference games, including a pregame update. Victor Hovland is tied for the lead at the PGA's Tour Championship. Colin Morikawa is one shot back. Scotty Scheffler two back. The Colorado Avalanche gave defenseman Cale Makar an 8-year extension worth over $160 million, the largest deal in NHL history. Among the four WNBA games, at Indiana, Fever beat Connecticut 111-91. Caitlin Clark, 34 points, 12 assists. Ross Chastain earned a NASCAR pole at Daytona. And as for Major League Baseball games in progress, it's the White Sox still winning at Minnesota 6-4, bottom of the seventh inning. Milwaukee, with the best record in the majors, is now 84-51. Brewers beat Texas 6-1, so the Rangers now two games back at Houston in the AL West. Houston a 3-1 winner at the Mets. In the AL East, Tampa Bay 9-4 over San Diego. And by the way, a new ballpark for the Rays in Tampa was approved by county commissioners. Rays still four games up on the Yankees in the division. Yanks shut out Boston 1-0 on a Paul Goldschmidt home run. Toronto and Washington with home wins. Atlanta as well. Braves have won five straight. Kansas City ended Cleveland's seven-game winning streak 3-0. The winner, Michael Walker, had 10 strikeouts. No walks in his eight innings of work. And the Royals have won 11 of 12. The Dodgers and Tarek Skubal won at Detroit 2-1. Skubal, no decision, but seven strikeouts, no walks in his six innings of work. Cincinnati beat the Cubs at Wrigley today 10-8. Sal Stewart of the Reds could be Rookie of the Year in the National League. He hit his 29th homer of the season. He has 102 RBIs. Back to you.
4: Thank you, Steve-O. Jason Smith, Mike Harmon, live from the Fox Sports Radio studios. Got more NFL on the way, but coming up next, we preview the season that begins for two high-profile teams in college football.

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0: Jason Smith, Mike Harmon, live from the Fox Sports Radio Studios. 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Jason Smith and Mike Harmon. It will be there again right after we get off the air. Full Best of will be there. 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It will be there. Let us know what you think. Rate us, subscribe. We'll love you forever and ever and ever. So we got more NFL coming up in about 10 minutes. A couple of teams that, you know, in action that maybe a little nervous for getting ready for the regular season. But speaking of regular season, tomorrow, 0 week in college football is here.
1: Well, we already had a big upset yesterday.
0: Yes.
1: I mean, you had that Louisiana Christian 42-37 win over the Northwestern State Demons.
0: Natchitoches.
1: Yeah.
0: I mean, I know you lost some money on that one. That was a tough one.
1: I mean, it hit the over, so I felt pretty good.
0: I hit the over. but handful of games tomorrow. And the two biggest ones are the first two. We have North Carolina and TCU, the Aer Lingus College Football Classic from Dublin. And then we got San Jose State and USC on NBC. Now, USC is a 40-point favorite in this game, but highest-ranked team to play tomorrow are the Trojans. Later on, you got Virginia, NC State should be fun, Hawaii, Stanford. You got New Mexico State and Florida State. But the thing about USC, okay, they are in a playoff or buyout year for Lincoln Riley. It's been a rough start since he showed up. They have not gotten to the playoff. What they've wanted from him, he has not delivered. It has been rough. It has been rough treatment between he and the fans and the media. It's just not been smooth. However, with all the roughness the last few years, it feels like, okay, both sides, it's like when, you know, two kids get in a fight and you finally break it up and they start calming down and okay, we're not going to fight anymore. That's kind of where I feel that USC and where they are right now with Lincoln Riley, where, okay, this is a really good team. Yes, you lost a couple of weapons to the NFL, but you still have a couple of really good receivers. Jade Maiva is going to be up there for the Heisman Trophy. You brought in your new DC is really good. Gary Patterson's the right hire. This should be a year with the expanded playoffs where USC is thinking playoff, right? They lost three games last year. The defense did them in all three of those games, but a little bit better defense this year. You know the offense is going to be loaded. Kind of like the Chargers. They're kind of like the Chargers, a little bit of college football, but they need to make the playoff this year. And if they don't make the playoff this year, suddenly the buyout for him goes down to probably somewhere between 40 and 50 million. And you have seen teams that have less money than USC come up with that kind of cash to get out of Brian Kelly, whoever they want to. This is a playoffs or buyout year for USC and Lincoln Riley.
1: Plus 1,300, plus 1,500. There's your range for the Big Ten title. And then you go from there. They're fourth favorite to win the conference behind Ohio State, Oregon, and Indiana. So expectations are huge. They also hired the dirty Santa Claus. So don't forget about that. You got Rob Ryan running around as your linebackers coach and assistant head coach. So you got that working out for you. You bring back starters on offense, high-powered unit, as we watched a lot. But at some point, even your most ardent of supporters are gonna be done with the excuses of, well, we were one play away. Because that defines the Lincoln Riley era. Well, we're one play away. Yeah, great. It's a loss. Make the one play. If that happens 3, 4, 5 times in a year, guess what? You're now 5 plays away.
0: Look, we're only 27 or 28 plays away from being undefeated my entire time at USC. So you know.
1: That's
0: all the touchdowns we've allowed.
1: But really, that's kind of how he's talked after every loss. There's always the, well, not something we could have done better here, there, or whatever. It's like, hey, it's one play. Like, no, you're not walking out to midfield and flipping a coin.
0: Mm. Now, it's not quite a playoff or buyout situation for Bill Belichick, but it is definitely a bowl game or buyout situation for North Carolina. Right now, they start out against TCU. TCU is favored by 9 tomorrow, but it's in Ireland. Who knows?
1: But great stadium. After I suggest you all get there.
0: How rough last year went for North Carolina. All the Jordan Hudson stories, and they thought he was going to come in and reinvent college football, and we're going to do everything, and we're going to turn the sport on its ear, and suddenly watch what we do. And they were terrible, 4-8. It's been a quiet offseason, which has been good. There's been no Jordan Hudson headlines, nothing to distract the team. All that has been good. Bill Belichick has to get to a bowl game this year. If he does not get to a bowl game this year, this will be his final year as the head coach. His buyout will be somewhere between, I think, $15 and $20 million. That's something North Carolina could put together. You're not going to hire Bill Belichick to go 4-8 and 5-7 and say, okay, that's it. If he gets to a bowl game, okay, you can show growth and we're moving on, but no bowl game. He is bought out. It is done after this year.
1: 4.5, you're over under for their win total on the year. Steve Belichick will not be with the squad. He's had an illness, something keeping him away from the team. So you got that. You had the Lombardi situation. I'm glad Jason Cole's not coming on in 20 minutes because he'd just start laughing and we'd never get an answer for him about anything else. But yeah, for Bill Belichick, it's back to football. You get back to, you've recruited the majority of these players now because you had to re-recruit them and decide you wanted to keep them, which is good for business. I'll take the over under on the take the over on the 4.5.
0: So there it is. Playoff or buyout, bowl or buyout. I like that. It's like blank or buyout. I think that's
1: a thing. Good.
0: I think that's a thing.
1: It's a good bit.
0: Back to two big stories in the NFL coming up next. Jason and Mike, this is Fox Sports Radio. We are
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0: Look up, look down, look around, look up, look down, look around. In the trees and on the ground, 'cause the ALB must be found.
1: Some signs of the ALB are dime-sized holes on tree trunks, a sawdust-like material called frass, and the beetle itself, with a long black body and white spots.
0: Look up, look down, look around, look up, look down, look around. In the trees and on the ground, 'cause the ALB must be found.
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3: Season games tonight. The Saints have just won at Dallas 27-24. Arizona leads at Green Bay 38-35 with 3 minutes to go and about 3.5 minutes left. Seattle's tied 9-9 at Kansas City. No overtime in preseason. Atlanta was a winner at Miami 17-12. Tua Tagovailoa 7 of 8 passing, 95 yards, 1 fumble. Tampa Bay had just 87 total yards tonight. Got shut out 19-0 at Jacksonville. The Colorado Avalanche gave defenseman Cale Makar an 8-year extension. Victor Hovland is tied for the lead at the PGA's Tour Championship. In the WNBA at Indiana, Fever over Connecticut 111-91. Caitlin Clark 34 points, 12 assists. To Major League Baseball, in progress, White Sox now lead 7-4 in the ninth at Minnesota. Yankees and Tampa Bay each won. Atlanta won its fifth straight. I'm Steve DeSager.
4: Please welcome
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3: Just getting warmed up.
1: Proof positive tonight, really quick, before we get to two big stories out of the NFL, that time travel exists.
3: Okay.
1: Yep, I'll tell you what, because I went back in time 4 years tonight.
3: 4 years.
1: 4 years tonight, I went back in time. Time travel exists because I watched Caitlin Clark torching Haley Van Lith like it was
3: wow.
1: Like it was her senior year. The only thing missing was Haley Van Lith walking off the court going with a shrug. What do you want me to do? Mm-hmm. What do you want me to do?
3: That's kind of been it time and time again, right? You find someone who makes you have that great game. Oof. Get that confidence back.
1: Yeah.
3: Like you salivate, hey, they're going to bring that guy in from the pen? Great.
1: Yeah.
3: Bring him
1: on. And Connecticut just signed Haley Van Lith, so I feel like they did that just because they were playing Caitlin Clark and the Fever. The W said, hey, do us a solid so Caitlin could have another big game. Yeah, we got you.
3: Wow.
1: And tonight,
3: you went the other way. How about that?
1: 34, 12 assists, 5 rebounds, 3 steals for Caitlin Clark tonight. She's plus 32. Like, the more people want to not put her on boards for MVP, the more she looks like the WNBA MVP. Right? The more people want to say she's not, look at her, and we're not even putting her on the top two with Olivia Miles and Asia Wilson, the more it feels like, boy, every day she's doing something that we haven't seen. Like, every single day, the more push that we see on TV and the radio, everywhere else, oh, Caitlin Clark's not the MVP. No, the better she seems to play. So, okay.
3: Yeah, it's as of 2 days ago, we look at the odds. Asia Wilson looking to get her fifth. She's the prohibitive favorite right now at minus 1,400. Olivia Miles at plus 900. Caitlin Clark has closed that gap. So she's now tied with Miles for second. Kelsey Mitchell coming in fourth. That's 50-1. So it's a three-woman race up there at the top. Then you get Paige Beckers and our old friend Stewie down there at 350-1. But for Caitlin Clark, the last 3 weeks, about 3 weeks where it's just been insanity in terms of raising her game shooting wise, and it's starting to seem like her teammates know when to expect the pass now.
1: Yeah. Yeah.
3: And, right. And they're not going, she found me again.
1: Oh, 100%. Yeah. And look, and the thing is that to really break it down, Asia Wilson was the MVP of the first half of the year in the W. Caitlin Clark's been the best player, the MVP the second half. Olivia Miles has been fantastic all the way through. She's not hit a rookie wall. That's been the biggest thing, is that, you know, there was no point where she slowed down. Whereas you look at Paige Beckers, who was also terrific for the first half, but has kind of slowed down a little bit in recent weeks, which is why you're seeing her odds go down. But, I mean, that's kind of how you want to break it down. Like, the consistency, Olivia Miles has been consistently really, really terrific, right? Asia Wilson, the best player of the first half. Caitlin Clark, the best player of the second half. This is going to be a fun vote, man. That's going to be a fun vote for WNBA MVP. That's really going to be fun.
3: Do you have a vote yet?
1: No, but I should. I should. I could vote for Haley Van Lith.
3: Is she the real MVP? 877. No.
6: Can't do it.
3: Because she's bounced back and forth over the course of the year, right? Like, she's not really found a stable environs here. Yeah. So this game certainly did not help.
1: And now we're going to get a big break for the W with the World Championships coming up. So, yeah, we'll finish. And, you know, I think they finish right before the Super Bowl.
3: Oh, good.
1: So I think we'll be good. Now, NFL tonight, a game that sounds great, but, boy, would sound better much later in the season. 2 minutes to go in the fourth quarter. Seahawks and the Chiefs are tied at 9. Again, when I say, hey, man, a lot of field goals this preseason, you see what I'm saying? For the Chiefs, this has been a big night. Garrett Nussmeier has played the entire way. He's thrown for a couple hundred yards and a touchdown. For the Chiefs, I'm no longer concerned about Patrick Mahomes, right? Mahomes' health has not really been a story since they started camp. He got full clearance to go for the beginning of training camp, right? Remember, he attacked that rehab with a fervor unknown to mankind.
3: Oh, wow.
1: I said it last year. There's no doubt in my mind he's going to be ready for week one. No doubt. Mahomes will be back. He will be ready. And it's not, to his credit, it's not been a story.
3: Not
1: this entire entire offseason. Like, I thought, is Patrick Mahomes going to be ready for week one? That's not even going to be a story. That was accepted like day three of training camp. Like, oh, yeah, Mahomes is ready. Yeah, okay, so Mahomes is ready.
3: Well, then we get fun with numbers right off of that. Josh Allen, your favorite for MVP. Lamar Jackson, we've talked about a lot. Second. Tied for third, your guy, the fair-haired boy, Justin Herbert, and Patrick Mahomes.
1: Where's Geno Smith? He's right behind them, right? Geno Smith is right there.
3: Let me keep scrolling.
1: He's right there. No, you don't need to scroll. What is he, sixth? Seventh? Like, he should be right. He should be just ahead of Dak and right behind Burrow.
3: How come I have to keep reminding you which earth we're on when we do the show? We're not in that alternate Jets are good timeline.
1: We're not there?
3: Dude, I haven't been able to jump into that portal yet.
1: I don't think there is any Jets are good alternate timeline. I really don't think there is. You're hopping Earths like crazy. You're meeting that superhero at the beginning of the movie going, I've been to over 1,000 galaxies. I've seen a lot. This galaxy, this is the one that needs to be saved right now. I've been to 1,000 galaxies. Not one have I seen Geno Smith and the Jets be good in. Not one have I seen that. Not one. I'm no longer worried about Patrick Mahomes, but boy, I'm really concerned about the Chiefs. Their offensive weapons, they're all question marks. To the point where in the NFC with the 49ers, all their weapons, they're older and they're injury prone. Talent-wise, a guy like George Kittle, I don't question. Talent-wise, a guy like Mike Evans, I don't question, right? Christian McCaffrey, who's proven to be pretty healthy, but now he's over 30, I don't question. Brandon Ayuk, Debo Samuel looks like he's done, but okay. But still, your weapons are all over 30. I worry more about age and about health for the 49ers, which is why I don't think they're going to have a good season. I feel the same way about the Chiefs because their weapons are all question marks, whether it's health, availability, or the cliff. Right? Because you look at the wide receivers, Xavier Worthy has never proven to be any more than a gadget guy. And now he should be selling. If you have any sort of talent in the NFL at three positions, you show it right away. If you are an edge rusher, a running back, or a wide receiver, you see it right away, right? It's about instinct. It's about physicality and ability. You flash right away if you're good at those positions. Other positions like guard, tackle, middle linebacker, safety, like all that. Yeah, okay, you could see a guy grow after a couple of years and become a great player on, right? Quarterback the same way, tight end the same way, right? Tight end sometimes needs some time. But those three positions, if you're really good, you see it right away. And Xavier Worthy, again, never been more than a gadget guy. Rashee Rice seemingly has the potential, but you can't trust he's going to be on the field, whether it's injury or knuckleheaded stuff. Like, I still don't know how good is he going to wind up being? How available is he going to be? Travis Kelce doesn't look like a guy that's going to enter the regular season ready for a 90-catch year, right? It looks like it's the end. He looks like the dad body had going at the beginning of training camp. It looks like it's the end.
3: Hey, and Roethlisberger did that for a decade and a half.
1: Yeah, well, okay, but remember the last couple of years, Roethlisberger was Tua Tagovailoa. I'm only throwing the football 2 yards past the line of scrimmage. All right, so understand that's where he was.
3: Wow.
1: So these are all the guys you are counting on. And give the top three guys you're counting on in Kansas City. And I feel like Travis Kelce already, this is like his farewell year. The other wide receivers, I don't know. Like, Mahomes is not Superman anymore. Mahomes went from being the best quarterback any of us have seen talent-wise, what he was able to do. Like, the first half of Mahomes' prime was absolutely incredible, and he looked like the most talented guy to ever play quarterback. Some of the throws he made, you go, this guy's going to throw 40 touchdowns every year. But now you go back from 2022, and Mahomes has become more of a game manager the last 3 years. Hasn't had a year where quarterback rating was over 95. Has had a year with more than 30 touchdowns. He has become a game manager. He is on a three-year decline in touchdowns, in yards, but his interceptions still stay between 10 and 15. He's on a three-year decline for his quarterback rating. He's getting sacked more than he ever has. Like, Mahomes is not Superman. This is not Patrick Mahomes that we saw his first 5 or 6 years in the league where, my goodness, the guy can do no wrong. 50 touchdowns his first year as a starter, 40 touchdowns. He's not that guy. So to think that, well, here's Mahomes and he's back with a vengeance and he wants to prove everybody he's still great. Yeah, for three big years of his prime, he's just been pretty good. Like, I'm not saying Mahomes fight all of a sudden he's terrible, but he's proven to be a guy that, yeah, playoff quarterback, the guy you want throwing those passes, guy can lead you down at the end of a game, 100%. But now your weapons have not gotten better. There's questions about them, and you have shown that I'm a guy that's going to be a 25-11 guy, right? Like, Geno Smith could have a 25-11 year. Like, you're looking at years from some of those guys could have those kind of years. And that's Patrick Mahomes. So while I fully expect Mahomes, he could have a year like this. Is the Chiefs offense still going to be really good? Is it still going to be what we thought it was, or what we remember it to be? Or is this going to be a reality where, whoa, if the Chiefs really want to keep this thing going, they got to load up Mahomes with a couple of number one receivers. They got the running back for him. Awesome. I really thought they'd go crazy wide receiver wise. But, you know, while I just don't know with all these question marks and knowing that Mahomes is going to come back as the guy he's been the last 3 years, like the Chiefs, they could be a team that suddenly it's like, whoa, this is the new normal for them now, where maybe they are a wild card playoff threat. At the best is where they are now, instead of we're a yearly Super Bowl threat.
3: Plus 160 to win the division. 10.5, you're over under on wins. They're slightly ahead in the division of the Chargers at plus 190. The Broncos at plus 225. Raiders, comfortable distance, keeping themselves safe in the back of the pack at 20-1. Plus 2,000, to put it in those other terms. One of the guys they did add is the well-traveled and highly heralded this offseason, Cyrus Allen. Tell Allen, Louisiana Tech, Texas A&M, last year 13 touchdowns for the Cincinnati Bearcats. So he's a guy that's expected to get time again. Look, the defense will be solid. We know that, right? They're foundational there. You've got Kenneth Walker III, who is better than the Voltron efforts they've had at running back the last couple of years. Just a question of, can he stay healthy to get you all the way through? We look at the rest of that running back room. You've got DeMarcado, Emmett Johnson, Breshard Smith. You got guys. DeMarcado's moderately interesting. We've seen him in snippets in the past. But overall, I agree with you. I mean, there's nothing world-beating in that receiving core. Rashee Rice, you see flashes of it, but consistency and off-the-field decision-making, certainly a question. With Mahomes, how much lateral movement is he going to have? Remember the early part of his career, that was also the staple. Not that he was running for a lot of yards, but he kept a lot of plays alive to where you'd be able to break containment with one of those wide receivers downfield. And all of a sudden, Tyreek Hill standing by himself, which he used to outrun guys anyway, but you get my point. Buying the extra second to get that extra bit of space. Travis Kelce continuing to work across the middle. Still had 76 catches a year ago. I know there's another four based on drops that I can vividly remember in big spots that should have been corralled. But you've got a good offensive line. You got a good defense from Mahomes. I think 25-11 still gets them 10 wins just based on the composition of this roster.
1: Yeah, I mean, but look, but that's the thing now is that the Chiefs, the entire run, they've been a Super Bowl threat every year.
3: Sure.
1: Like, their ceiling may be wild card, which is, that's half of the AFC. Their ceiling is a wild card, right? That's our ceiling now. Like, the Chiefs are going to need big changes if they're going to get back to that level. Like, Mahomes was able to do it when Travis Kelce was the best tight end in the NFL, and it wasn't even close, right? You had Tyreek Hill, who was the best receiver in the NFL, and it wasn't close, the stuff he could do. Now you're going to say, hey, we're going to be just as good when it's not nearly the same guy at tight end and not nobody close to what we had at wide receiver for him? Like, there's been a lot of changes, and slowly the Chiefs have just started to erode a little bit. But if I thought Mahomes was still a guy that was going to throw 35 or 40 touchdowns, I would say, hey, it doesn't matter. Mahomes is still that good. But I don't know. This is a 3-year new norm for Mahomes now, being this guy, being this kind of game manager. And they didn't bring in the weapons, suddenly get him back to that, right? I think they're going to look at this year and go, okay, we did what we could. We're moving on from this past era of Chiefs, and Mahomes is the guy, and we're going to go out and we're going to spend and we're going to get young playmakers and we're going to do everything we can. We got to surround him with talent now, because we've seen that bringing in 3 or 4 new wide receivers every year that aren't great doesn't do us any good. We need that big number one tight end, need that big number one wide receiver, and that's what we're going to do. But this may be the new norm for Kansas City is, yeah, we're a wild card team. Okay, great.
3: Tied with the Chargers and Patriots for the third best odds for the AFC Championship behind the Bills and Ravens, the usual mantra. And then you got a little bit of a gap to Denver and Cincinnati. But I think when we look at the way the squad's constructed, and some of that will be on Mahomes too, and them figuring out how the money needs to play out going forward of we need you to give a little bit back to stretch this out and, you know, make this a viable option. You get Bieniemy back, maybe that gets them back to their best form on the offensive side of things as well, because the decline also coincided with him heading out to other jobs.
1: 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We have more NFL on the way, more college football on the way. It's coming up next. We head to Vegas. Find out where the odds are headed for the games tomorrow, the teams as they head to the first week of the regular season. Keep it right here. That's next. Jason and Mike, this is Fox Sports Radio. 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
3: You know,
1: one really weird thing tonight. Tonight was Tarek Skubal's return to Detroit with the Dodgers, pitching back in Detroit for the first time since his trade at the deadline. And he was pretty good tonight. Like, Skubal was really good, right? Okay, everything's fine. Mostly he was cheered, but wow, did I hear some boos for him. And you could hear the boos, and I'm going, why the hell would you boo the guy? I mean, right? It's not like he said, I got to go. You got to get rid of me. You have to die. I mean, obviously, they were never going to sign him. It was going, but wow, man. I mean, you hit some heights that you didn't think you were going to get to with the Tigers the last few years, deep into the playoffs with a team that your starting nine was terrible, right? Then you're starting nine in the playoffs. I think the total amount of salary was like $800,000, like between all 24 guys in the roster. And Skubal was the guy there that got you there. I get you didn't win, but man, that was a team that had no business being anywhere in the playoffs, and they were a yearly threat. You don't want to play them. You get into a short series. Skubal's going to pitch a couple of times. I can't believe he had any boos tonight at Dodger Stadium, against the Dodgers at home.
3: Well, no. I mean, you know how that works. I mean, all it takes is one guy to say, you know, you might as well be wearing a Boris mask. Because it ain't always about him. It's about the business of baseball. I think they're booing situationally that as much as anything.
1: I am going to tell you that you know what kind of contract he wants. I understand this, but wow, they gave Framber Valdez all the money they could have put towards keeping Skubal. Like, how did you not? How do you not do that, right? Like, how do you give Framber Valdez that kind of money? But we're not going to give it to Skubal. Oh, okay. Like, that didn't seem to make it. Not that that's what you would have paid Skubal for, but most of that money would have gone for the majority of Skubal's contract, right? Like, I don't understand how you decide, we're saying goodbye to you. We're going to get Valdez. Like, unless every day you called Scott Boras and he says, listen, if the first number in the contract's not a five, don't even call us. Like, okay. Which I could see that. I could see that. But, I mean, really, this whole Skubal-Tigers thing was just awkward for the last couple of years. The way this whole thing played out was just awkward.
3: Well, and that's it. It dragged out, unfortunately, to where you had to get to this terrible end. To where now you have Valdez and you're looking over at that other slot that was supposed to be started as you were going to race to the playoffs and you got nothing.
1: Yeah. He did have, again, Dodgers went 1-2-1, one run, four hits, seven strikeouts, six innings, 83 pitches. Again, you know, that's a low number for him. The Dodgers have not played great the last few weeks. They've not beaten contenders. But as I've said, when you have Tarek Skubal, it doesn't matter. They will flip the switch when October gets here, just like they do, just like they can do more than anybody else can. Yes, they have a bad record against really good opponent, against all the playoff teams they've played in the last month. I think they're like 1-14 against them. But understand, those games are way bigger for the other team than they were for the Dodgers, right? The Dodgers are trying to, we're getting through the season, we're getting to the playoffs. No, maybe they won't have the best record in Major League Baseball, or won't have the best record in the National League. Maybe it will wind up being the Brewers. Doesn't matter. Doesn't matter. When October comes, suddenly it's going to be, oh, this is the Dodger team we expected. Except Edwin Diaz is not going to pitch because they can't trust him. But outside of that, everything else is going to be fine. We got more baseball on the way, but right now, time to head to the hotline, where longtime Vegas insider, friend of the show, check him out on CBS, HQ, TSN. He is everywhere. He is our man, who is sitting right next to Fernando Mendoza right now, trying to get out of him if he's going to start week one. It's Todd Furman.
0: What's going on, gentlemen? And look, who could have figured that the weak link for the Dodgers bullpen would be a former Met? Clearly not me, Mr. Smith. Clearly not me.
1: Can't take the Met out of the guy, Todd. That's how it goes.
3: He's got to have three more stops before that happens, Todd.
1: Yep.
0: Look, I'd rather have Mr. or Mrs. Met out there pitching instead of Edwin Diaz to nail down a ninth inning save the way Edwin Diaz has been going over the last couple weeks.
1: Haven't you watched Mets games this year? Who do you think's been pitching the ninth inning the last few weeks? Come on, man.
0: No one has been watching Mets games this year, including Steve Cohen, the joke that everybody else.
3: It's fair.
1: All right, so let's take a look now. First of all, being in Vegas, tell us here, Mendoza gets a lot of play last night, doesn't play great. 2 weeks in a row, clearly we can expect Clint Kubiak to say, okay, Kirk Cousins is our guy, but still, even after last night, as much as he says Fernando Mendoza could use another three games as a preseason, He still says, I don't feel the need to name a guy. Todd, what is happening in Vegas, man?
0: I think Kubiak is playing his cards tight to the vest. I would be absolutely stunned if Fernando Mendoza is out there week one, let alone starting a game that wasn't caused by injury throughout the entire month of September. I spoke to some people relatively close to the organization who said in their ideal scenario, they'd be able to sit Fernando Mendoza down for a full season as long as the Raiders were allowed to be competitive. Now, if Kirk Cousins goes out there and performs at a low level like we saw for stretches last year in Atlanta, then I think their hand is going to be forced prematurely. But there doesn't appear to be a major sense of urgency around the organization, and rightfully so, to coddle their franchise quarterback and bring him along slowly to try and help with that learning curve.
3: So that's been the exciting NFL action. I mean, I just got to jump to week zero. It's Bill Belichick time in Dublin, Ireland. Never thought you'd say those things together.
1: I think Harmon's looking for some advice, Todd, on Bella. He really wants to bet that game tomorrow. I think he's been waiting for this to talk to you all week, Todd.
3: All week to talk about Dublin.
0: I mean, look, there's a lot of things to do in Dublin. I can't imagine if I was over there, the first thing I'd want to do is go see TCU take on North Carolina as the lifter for week zero. But I completely digress. I know we're excited for a little FBS versus FBS action to start things off. And when you look at this number, we saw TCU actually open as a 6.5-point favorite earlier this summer. Number blew through 7 amid all the questions that North Carolina is going to have to answer. But it's not like TCU has had a quiet training camp in their own right. TCU brings in Jaden Craig, the Harvard transfer. We'll see how he adjusts from playing at the FCS level against the Bill Belichick-led defense. Of course, North Carolina without their defensive coordinator and Stephen Belichick. And for those folks who watch Big Ten football over the years, I think we're all surprised that Billy Edwards, being held together by bubblegum and paper mache, is capable of being a starting quarterback for a Power Four school, let alone in the opener. So this is a game where if you like the underdog, I'd wait it out as long as possible and hope maybe there was an outside chance that a 10 popped. But I think at this point, anything that you can get over 8 points, North Carolina is the only way to look. And I'd be inclined to make a case for this being a little bit more defensive-minded early on in the game, especially if Mother Nature has her say right around kickoff time.
1: Todd, how about if I give you, like you give us all this advice. You've done it the last few years, everything else. People pay attention, everything else, the number. How about I give you a lock for that game tomorrow?
3: Oh, boy.
1: I have an absolute lock tomorrow.
0: It's a good thing I'm sitting down, not pacing my office, because I'm sitting here with bated breath. So lay it on me, Smith.
1: All right. You know, you mentioned the guy. At some point tomorrow, a couple of times, at least once, but probably a couple of times during that broadcast, Jaden Craig will be called a smart quarterback. That is 100% going to happen.
0: I mean, look, they tried to attach that tag to Ryan Fitzpatrick for all those years in the National Football League. So it's not often we get to talk about Harvard football players playing on a big stage, and we'll see if Craig can adjust from life in the Ivy League to playing against the big boys, albeit a team in North Carolina whose regular season win total sits at 4.5.
3: Todd,
1: I bet that with you? Can I bet that with you that some point during the game he's called a smart quarterback? Boy, he's a smart quarterback. Like, can I bet that? Can I bet that with you?
0: You know, honestly, Jason, you haven't been paying attention to what's gone on in the prediction market today. Mentioned markets may be a thing of the past, so I'm not willing to run and book your action anytime soon.
3: I was going to say, you could probably go and create that your own self. Anything else from the week zero slate that stands out? I mean, the only other heavyweight team going out there is USC, but they're a 38.5-point favorite.
0: I think it's a question of when Lincoln Riley wants to take his foot off the accelerator. I mean, we've seen USC beat up on the G6 cream puffs that they've played since Riley took over at USC, and I don't imagine this will be much different. If they have a chance to pile it up, they will no doubt do that and try and allow Jaden Maiava to put up video game-like numbers, but not a game that I really want to run to bet and lay that 38.5, 39 that's widely available. I think the most fascinating game of the day, guys, is actually the nightcap right here in my backyard between Memphis and UNLV. Not because either of those teams are going to win a national championship, but whoever wins this game may give themselves an inside track or the de facto resume-building win to make a compelling case late in the year if things break the right way for them to be the G5 representative. We're going to learn a lot about Memphis, not just tomorrow night, but they also play at Boise next week. So playing the favorite in the Mountain West, or co-favorite, I should say, in UNLV, and the favorite in the Pac-12, if Memphis is able to come away with a pair of road victories there, it sets up nicely for them to go into the AAC under first-year head coach Charles Huff. So fun game to watch. There were quarterback battles in both camps. It looks like Jackson Arnold will get the nod for UNLV. And on the flip side of things, we'll get Marcus Stokes under center for the Tigers.
1: All right, you believing in USC? We talked about them last hour. They're the only top 25 team in action tomorrow. Yeah, it should be a game they roll over. They're a 38-point favorite. You believing in this year, USC? Hey, maybe they could be a playoff team?
0: The only thing I believe in USC, you mentioned smart quarterback for Jaden Craig, that Lincoln Riley will complain about having to travel multiple time zones across the country and how it's somehow unfair that USC has to play breakfast football against the Wisconsins and Rutgers of the world. But all the pieces are there for USC, at least in theory. I know they're a little bit banged up on the offensive line. Defensively, it's a big, fast, athletic defense. We'll see if Gary Patterson still has his fastball. A little bit of a curious hire, in my opinion, when you go the old school route to bring in a DC. But USC has some of their most difficult games at home, and if they want to protect the Coliseum, you have to find a way to pull off an upset against the Ohio State and the Oregons to announce it's not the same old USC, that you can beat up on the lightweights, steal a game in the middle of the schedule. They're going to need to get to at least 9 wins to try and have an outside shot to make the college football playoff. Their win total sits at 8.5, and I think USC can definitely be a fun watch, but I need to see it before I truly rubber stamp SC being a legitimate contender in the Big Ten.
3: Talking about the playoffs, to narrow it even more focus, how deep is the champion pool coming from here, Todd?
0: It feels like 7 teams, and I'm not telling you guys anything you haven't already heard from a lot of the more notable college football pundits. When you look at the Notre Dames, the Ohio States, the Oregons, the Miamis, and a couple of teams from the SEC, for me, there's a drop-off after you get through those top 7. Can we find an Indiana that'll come from off the pace and really surprise some people? Look, guys, as much as I love you and spending my Friday nights with you, if I could identify a Cinderella that nobody was talking about going into the season, I'd find a lot more exciting ways to be spending my Friday than sitting here waxing poetically with you two.
1: All right, lastly, Todd, we're closing the preseason in the NFL tonight.
0: I'm nothing but honest.
3: I know, exactly.
1: I get it. Whenever we call you, I say, what's going on in Vegas? You say, not a whole heck of a lot. I'm like, it's the busiest city in the world. And you say, not a whole heck of a lot. I kind of like that. You have a zen quality about you.
0: It's just about maintaining image. I may be doing the most exciting things in the world, but I like to downplay it. Unfortunately, I'm on the wrong side of 40. So when I used to say that when I was in my early 30s talking to you guys, there was actually stuff going on behind me. Now, unfortunately, there really is nothing else. And the only thing calling me is my bed about 45 minutes from now.
1: All right. So lastly, We're wrapping up the preseason in the NFL over the course of tonight and tomorrow. Any team you've seen reports out of camp, in training camp, the last few weeks where, hey, you're higher on their futures for this year because of how the summer's gone for them?
0: Not especially. I try not to buy into a lot of the pomp and circumstance around teams that want to sell you a bill of goods that it's the best camp they've ever had. Their marquee players are coming in the strongest, best condition, and fastest that they've ever been since they with the organization. The one thing I will tell you, though, is I give Jeff Hafley a world of credit for the Miami Dolphins already telling a fan base before the regular season starts, we're not going to judge the success of our season based on wins and losses. It tells me things might be even worse in South Beach than that win total at 3.5 suggests. And why is that important? It's a silver lining for the New York Jets that they may not finish in dead last in the AFC East, which for a lot of us consider a major victory for Aaron Glenn in his sophomore season.
3: Todd, I saw odds on the Dolphins at 40-1 to win the division.
0: Yeah, which isn't even as high as the Arizona Cardinals, who sit at 100-1 to win the NFC West. So little to say, there is not a whole lot of faith that we're going to get a de facto bird of prey, and I use that term facetiously, out west, and we're not going to get a lovable mammal rising to the top of the heap in the AFC East unless things really break the right way or Dan Marino happens to walk through that door isotoner gloves in his bag.
1: He's on Twitter, at Todd Furman. That is at Todd Furman. Todd, as always, buddy, appreciate it. Enjoy your early night of rest. We'll talk to you next week as we're getting ready for week one of the NFL.
0: Always a pleasure, gentlemen. You guys enjoy week 0 of college football.
3: Thanks, brother.
1: There goes Todd. Boy, Todd, I think Todd sound, not to read into Todd, but he sounded disappointed in you, Harmon, that you really wanted the advice on the game in Dublin tomorrow.
3: Well, I mean, that's what we had to start. I mean, it's live football, meaningful football. I mean, I don't know. I mean, what, Tua, does he have a team? Who cares about odds on that? Might book your own odds. I mean, I
1: can hear in his voice, really, Harm? Really?
3: What was he going to do? Hawaii, Stanford? Where did you want me to start? -38.5 for USC? Come on.
1: No, what I'm saying is you could have asked the question without making it seem like, hey, I got my finger on the button. Whatever you tell me, I'm ready to go.
3: I wanted to create urgency for myself and for the listener. And I think I achieved that, even if Todd shut me down.
1: Let's find out what's trending right now in the wide world of sports from Special Delivery, Steve DeSager. SD, what do you got for us?
2: Well, we, of course, start with Kyle McCord in Green Bay tonight.
3: Oh, yeah.
2: He had four touchdown passes.
1: Huge, yo. He's now the MVP of the preseason of the NFL.
2: That and 10 cents will get you, well, absolutely nothing these days. Kyle McCord with two late touchdown passes in this home win, 42-38 over the Arizona Cardinals. And in the late game, under 10 minutes to go at Denver, Broncos ahead of Minnesota 27-6. Sam Ehlinger, two touchdown passes, one interception. There's no overtime in preseason, so we did have a tie tonight. Seattle at Kansas City finished 9-9. Jason Myers of the Seahawks missed a 52-yard field goal attempt on the final play. The Chicago White Sox won again, and they have already, according to the great Sarah Lang, set a record. Most victories in a season after three straight 100-loss seasons. In fact, this is the first place team in the AL Central, people. White Sox won at Minnesota 7-4. The lead is 3.5 games over the Guardians, whose seven-game winning streak ended, getting shut out at home by Kansas City and Michael Walker 3-0. By the way, no team has made the playoffs after even two straight 100-loss seasons, he says, referencing the first place Chicago White Sox. In the AL West, Houston's in first, now two games over the Rangers as Texas was beaten 6-1 at Milwaukee. Texas offense tonight, 2-for-29, 12 strikeouts. Houston won its game 3-1 at the Mets. The win to Hunter Brown, 10 strikeouts in 6 2/3. St. Louis and Toronto with home wins. Yankees and Tampa Bay with home victories. In the AL East, Yanks still four games behind the Tampa Bay Rays. A new ballpark for the Rays was approved by county commissioners today. They hope to open it in 2029 after the lease at their current place expires. Wins for Cincinnati and Washington, and the Dodgers were winners 2-1 at Detroit. Tarek Skubal, ex-Tiger, no decision, but 7 strikeouts, no walks in his 6 innings of work. Freddie Freeman, the go-ahead single in the 8th. To the WNBA, Indiana defeated Connecticut 111-91. Caitlin Clark, 34 points, 12 assists. Connecticut Sun, 10-29. And yes, the WNBA goes on break after Sunday for the upcoming FIBA World Cup in Berlin.

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4: Oh, yeah.
3: So basically, the preseason is one game still going on right now. Denver and Minnesota. This has been Denver blowout from the beginning.
4: Yeah, we've
3: had a couple games tomorrow. Yeah. Two more games tomorrow, and then we're done.
4: Yeah.
3: And then we're done.
4: Make it go away.
3: I know that it's a case of, well, we haven't had the entire preseason, but I feel pretty good.
4: You don't think anybody from that Bears game is going to suddenly rival what you're about to say?
3: No. I feel pretty good in awarding the preseason NFL MVP this year. I feel pretty good about that. All the precincts are reporting in. I feel pretty good. Now, the top three. Okay, the top three,
4: the medal stand of the preseason performers. Okay.
3: Number three. Kyle McCord. Four touchdowns tonight.
4: Hey,
3: sometimes
4: how about that?
3: Just one game is all you need. I mean, watching him play tonight was kind of fun because I could remember back to how good he was at Syracuse. And, oh, my goodness, how he had just won one more game. He would have been in the playoff, and we beat Miami. He's throwing for 400 yards. Like, Kyle McCord, I'm stunned that he was such a low draft pick. I always thought that he was someone that I think people were sleeping on him a little bit. Now, I don't know what kind of chance he's going to get to actually play in the NFL, but Kyle McCord can sling it, man. And tonight, four touchdowns. The Packers put 42 on the board. He goes 22 out of 35 for 226 yards. Again, we talk about playing really, really well or really, really bad in the preseason. That stands out. McCord, 100%. He was terrific. Number three on the MVP ballot.
4: Look at you. You're so excited. 42-38, your final.
3: Number two on the MVP ballot.
5: Okay. I'm excited.
3: Dylan Gabriel.
4: Yeah, no,
3: three
4: that
3: touchdowns
4: was a hell
3: of a... last night, yeah. And maybe he's the best quarterback on the Browns roster.
4: that may not be as hot a take as you think.
3: Yeah. Again, really, I think that we should have asked Todd Furman about that. That, hey, what kind of odds do I get that he starts the most games of any Browns quarterback this year?
4: You know what? I'll text him now.
3: What do I get? He starts the most games. Because you just got to get to like seven, right? Just got to get to like seven. I think that's your magic number to start in the most games. It's seven. That's what it is. Number two. Number one, your preseason NFL MVP. And this, I can say it because top to bottom, all three games, he was really good. He provides a sigh of relief for this team that maybe their quarterback position has been taken care of. Maybe that despite the fact that people didn't know why they took him so early, they have been vindicated by it. But your preseason NFL MVP is Rams quarterback Ty Simpson.
4: 100%.
3: He is nearly maybe a unanimous preseason MVP winner. All the votes are in. It's all Ty Simpson. Look, the guys looked really good. We've gotten to see a lot of him the last few weeks, right?
4: Mm-hmm.
3: All the flack the Rams got for drafting him as early as it did. You have the MVP in Matthew Stafford. What are you doing? Clearly, Sean McVay saw something in Ty Simpson that may not be he's a great quarterback, but he fits with what I like to do. He's my kind of guy. I'm the coach here, and I know that he's going to fit in. Maybe somewhere else Ty Simpson's not any good, but with us, I know he can do it. And yes, it's been against backups for the most part, but all three games, he was really good. If I'm the Rams, I feel great about my quarterback position because I know now it's Stafford until he's done, and then it's Ty Simpson, right? That's the kind of August that he has had, right? It's just fun to be the preseason NFL MVP, but for a serious thing for the Rams, like, they have to feel great about making this move, and it's a middle finger to for Sean McVay going, yeah, told you he was good. Yeah, everybody, yeah, he's great. Big moment for the Rams. Great pick, your preseason NFL MVP.
4: Yeah, I'm going to go and take my mini victory lap, even though he's not played in an actual NFL game to this point, when it comes to Simpson for our analysis in the immediate aftermath of him being selected, with all of the historical documentation of failure to create a succession plan for pretty good squads that then became meandering, middling pack kind of guys. But you know what? They've got too much hope and positivity with the Rams. So blank that. I'm not giving it to Simpson. Dylan Gabriel gets it because I need something of hope there in Cleveland. Right? They thought they were going to get LeBron James back. You know what he said? No. So what do you got? You got Deshaun Watson, Shedeur Sanders, and a man named Gabriel. And he's trumpeting towards the future. There you go.
5: Okay.
4: He's going biblical on you, too.
5: All right. Well, I feel like I like the pedigree of Ty, but I tell you, Gabriel was second. He was second on
4: too much positivity.
5: Coming up next, more big stuff out of a big night in the NFL. Fox. We are.
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26: The Arizona Diamondbacks started the night just a game and a half behind San Diego for the last NL wild card. The Padres were beaten 9-4 at Tampa Bay. Arizona is now up 8-5 at San Francisco in the top of the sixth. Still Angels over the Phillies 3-1 top of the ninth inning. White Sox won, Cleveland lost. Guardians had won seven in a row but got shut out by Kansas City 3-0. Yankees and Tampa Bay each won. Atlanta won its fifth straight. Houston defeated the Mets 3-1 in New York. Houston, first place in the AL West, now two games over the Rangers, as Texas was a loser 6-1 at Milwaukee. The Brewers have the best record in the majors, 84-51. Tarek Skubal and the Dodgers won 2-1 at Detroit. The ex-Tigers, Skubal, no decision, but seven strikeouts in six innings. In an NFL preseason game, a tie, Seattle 9, Kansas City 9. Seahawks missed a late field goal try. I'm Steve DeSager.
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5: 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Or if you're already within YouTube, just search Jason Smith Show. We put new videos up all the time. You can see us. You can comment away. Whether you love it, hate it, like it, disagree with it, let us know again. 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
4: Jason, you know what we got on right now?
5: What do we got on?
4: It's not Pac-12 After Dark. No. It is Cal Poly 21, the Idaho Vandals 13, early third quarter. Ooh. College football run amok here on a Friday night.
5: You know, for a second, yeah. I thought you were going to say, we found a police chase because police found that truck carrying the 40,000 pounds of Pabst Blue Ribbon
4: that
5: stolen earlier today.
4: Wow.
5: That is a great story. This is a story. I mean, everybody's treating this like, yeah, it's a stolen truck. Even Pabst is treating it kind of with a joke. A truck carrying an estimated 40,000 pounds of Pabst Blue Ribbon beer was stolen in what might be the biggest beer heist ever. Now, I didn't know they use beer in pounds out there, but it's the equivalent of 50,000 cans of Pabst Blue Ribbon.
4: Yeah, I mean, you got to
5: 50,000 cans.
4: Sometimes those weigh stations are actually open when you're driving on the highway. So evidently this was
5: 50,000.
4: Did you just crack
5: pounds.
4: One open just now?
5: Yeah, I did. I did. I'm feeling good, man.
4: Shot in a beer.
5: 50,000 cans of Pabst Blue Ribbon. The alcohol quality is equal to a 6-pack of Guinness.
4: I think it's, wow. See, now I want a Pabst. I'm going to find one after the show. But you know what's funny? My brother texted me this story. He goes, yeah, you'll have to find room for this. And he goes, oh, and by the way, and he sends me the Leota. Jimmy!
5: Yeah. It kind of feels like the Lufthansa.
4: Oh, absolutely.
5: How much? Like, was this? I want to know at the end. Like, was this really planned out, or did someone just walk out and go, "Hey, keys are in that Pabst truck. Let's go." Yeah, I want. Like, which way is it?
4: I'm the security. You're looking at him. I don't know,
5: Jimmy. It's me. Pabst put out a post on Instagram that says this quote: "To the thief, we don't fault you for wanting to brag to your friends how much PBR you have. We just wish you obtained it the honorable way. You have exactly 18 days and 44 minutes to return our truck. No questions asked." Like they're putting updates on Instagram with this going, the beer is getting warmer, the trail is getting cold.
4: So is it all a bit? Do you not have air tags in your truck? I mean, there's a million questions I have.
5: Dude, it is Pabst. I mean,
4: yeah, but you can buy a pack of air tags for $100 for four.
5: Yeah, but even when I was in college and I had no money and we were going, hey, what are we going to do Friday? Let's get some beer for the weekend. All right. Hey, you got a couple of bucks? Yeah. Let's get a case of Pabst for like $7. Like that's what I want. This is in the 90s. Like a case of Pabst was like $7. You got $2. I got $3. Yeah, I'll get the case of Pabst. I'll put it in the refrigerator so it's cold by the time we all get back, 9, 10 o'clock at night. Don't worry about it. We're set.
4: Nestor, one of our guys on Instagram, read my mind. He goes, or old style. It's like, yeah, that's what we're talking about here. But, I mean, 50,000 cans, I mean, that gives you makes a lot of friends.
5: It's a lot.
4: It's a lot of friends. There's no question about it.
5: Now, listen, we talked about time travel.
4: I have nothing to do
5: travel.
4: With it, by the way.
5: Okay, well, that's okay. I figured you're okay.
4: Just wanted to make sure we're aware of that.
5: We talked about time travel being possible because, tonight I watched Caitlin Clark cooking Haley Van Lith like it was 3 years ago in the NCAA tournament. But you take a sip of Pabst Blue Ribbon and it's 1987. Like, there is nothing you can do more that brings you back to a time in your life than taking a sip of Pabst Blue Ribbon. Like, oh, my God, it's 1987.
4: That I want to go get some tonight.
5: Oh, 100%.
4: Take me back to when Big Mac was smashing 49 taters, when Andre Dawson was swinging with a reckless abandon and a murderous intent every time he was delivered a fastball at Wrigley Field.
5: Telling you, man, 1987. Oh, that's the year. All of a sudden, everything gets hazy around you, and you start, boy, my parachute pants are really bright. I'm watching Miami Vice. Okay. All right. I'm ready, man.
4: Synthesizers for everybody.
5: But tonight, the last real night of the NFL preseason. Got a couple of games tomorrow, and then we finish. And there are some games that have really big takeaways from them. None bigger, really, than the Falcons and the Dolphins, which the Falcons won tonight 17-12. And quite honestly, if it comes down to a tie at the end of the year for worst record in the NFL, this should be the tiebreaker. Well, you won that game in the preseason, but the preseason didn't count. No, everything counts. Everything counts.
4: Well, but
5: you
4: if
5: play
4: you
5: this
4: win
5: game
4: it,
5: in the preseason.
4: But if you win it, does that get you the number one pick, or does that disqualify you? Because you tried.
5: No, you're disqualified. You lose the game, and then you win the tiebreaker. That's how it goes, man.
4: Dolphins sent out Cam Miller and Mark Gronowski.
5: Miami's not winning more than two games. I mean, one will be against the Jets, but they're not winning more than two games.
4: Get that season split. Come on now.
5: And it's not just tonight, right? It's not to obviously, look, backups are playing for Miami. But everything this preseason, Miami is absolutely as bad as you have been led to believe. I don't even think you can't even call when they're scrimmaging in practice. You don't have winners and losers. Somehow in scrimmages, both the offense and the defense looks bad at the same time. Generally, that's impossible. But yet that's the feel and that's the takeaway I get from all the insiders and people at the practices and the videos that get out there. Like, Miami is that bad. And this roster is terrible. I can't believe they signed Malik Willis because the guy could actually make a couple of plays. Like, I can't believe they didn't just decide, hey, we're swallowing all of Tua's money this year, which they should have. I don't know why they didn't. They're tanking anyway. Why wouldn't you just do it this year and save it for next year? That was stupid. But why they didn't come out with a guy like Carson Wentz is going to start, or a couple of backups. This is what we're doing. Because you could have thrown out there that, hey, we know what kind of year this is going to be. We're going to get out from under the Tua money. We're going to eat all this cash. We can't afford a lot of other things. So this is how it's going to go. And nobody would bat an eye. Yeah, they're tanking, but it would be okay. Well, we're getting out of the money situation.
4: It's 1 year and move
5: problem
4: on.
5: That they're in too. It's okay. But it really isn't going to matter because there's a lot of bad teams. The Browns are going to be really bad. The Falcons are going to be really bad. If you had to say to me who's my favorite, I would say by far and away this summer – the Dolphins have shown you that they should be picking first in the NFL draft next year. It should be the march for Arch all year long, putting, you know, photoshopping Arch Manning into all the different Dolphin uniforms. Here's a throwback Dolphins uniform. Here's a special Dolphin. Here's a rivalry Dolphins uniform. But if it's any team but Miami, I would be really surprised, because honestly, how many games are they really going to win? Again, they'll beat the Jets once. Will they win one more? Like, maybe that, and you know, maybe teams having to play in Miami in September, if it's that hot, it's a big advantage for them. But this roster is just so bad. You look at the wide receivers. They're counting on 2 third-round picks this year to be big playmakers for them. No one counts on 2 third-round picks to be playmakers at wide receiver. They are going to be absolutely terrible. It should be Miami on the clock for the number one pick.
4: Week one at Las Vegas, tickets as low as $253. Then on the road at the substation. Yes, they'll be in Santa Clara, California, to take on the 49ers. Week three, Kansas City at home. Then on the road at Minnesota. And then week five, home against Cincinnati before, mercifully, the bye week comes. And then they'll have an extra week to train and prepare for a road trip to face your New York football Jets.
5: That's, you know, that's a horrible thing to do to fans. Say, hey, it's week one. It's Dolphins, Raiders. You're going to pay that kind of money for Kirk Cousins versus Malik Willis. Come on, man. Do me a favor. Do me a solid.
4: $253. Yay.
5: That's about $250 too much.
4: I don't even know where that seat is. That's going to be near to the parking lot.
5: No. Now, if you're $250 and you're in the 50-yard line, great seats behind the bench, okay, then I'm with you on that, right? Like, it's like, hey, I'm paying this money, but I got to go watch the Angels play. I'm not going to see the Dodgers. Oh, okay, like that.
4: You see the
5: okay
4: Angels, any video from the other day when they were playing? It looked like there might have been, I don't know, as many people as are assembled in this studio.
5: Oof, man.
4: No good for anybody. But, yeah, that's week one, so, and you're not even going to get Mendoza. So, yeah, it's A-chan left, A-chan right, A-chan Wildcat, just like Ronnie Brown all those years ago.
5: On the flip side of this game was a story we've talked about a lot the last couple of weeks, that Tua Tagovailoa was playing for his NFL future, his present and his future tonight. And congratulations to all the shows that stole that take this week. You're welcome. Send the check to us here at the studio. Tua tonight wasn't terrible, right? His numbers look okay when it's all said and done. You know, he played a little bit to start the game. 7 out of 8, 95 yards. Okay. Averaged about 3 air yards per attempt, right? His big completion to Kyle Pitts was a pass to the line of scrimmage where Kyle Pitts is able to run his way downfield. What Tua Tagovailoa did tonight was he won the backup job with the Falcons, which shows you how far he has fallen, in that he came in as the unquestioned starter, didn't compete against anybody, somehow found a way to lose the job because, hey, we're keeping it open for Michael Penix. We can't even name Tua the starter. We have to have a guy that's been injured. We were hoping to bring along much slower. We have to put him out there and hope that he's ready for week one. Like, that's as far as I will go for Tua. And I don't know that Tua finishes the season with the Falcons, but he's just so bad. He can't throw the football anymore. You see him in practice where he's got happy feet, and now he can't even go downfield. He always struggled to go downfield as it was. Now suddenly he can't even do this now. Again, you watch him throw, it's like Ben Roethlisberger at the end, where I'm throwing to Deontay Johnson at the line of scrimmage, hoping he can break it for 15 yards. Like, Tua on the team and backing up, I get it, because Penix right now just got cleared for 11 on 11. If something happens, if he suffers a setback, if he's not 100% ready, whatever it's going to be, you need to have a different kind. You need to have some other plan in there until Penix is ready. Not that Penix is the end-all, be-all, but this is the year for him to prove that either he's our starting quarterback or next year we're going to get somebody else, right? They're going to pick near the top of the draft because they're going to be awful because their quarterback play is going to be bad. But you can't even say, hey, I feel good about Tua, about giving Tua a chance. Tua has been absolutely brutal. And I mean, the fact that you lose a competition to air, you lose a competition to nobody, tells you about that. And the only thing that's keeping him his spot on the team right now is that he actually threw the ball okay, where if he has to come in for a series or at the end of a game, maybe he can take them down the field, because after getting used to one style of play for one drive, when he throws the ball to the line of scrimmage, it's going to take the defense by surprise. It'll take him a few plays to get used to it. I mean, maybe that could work, but that's it. Like, that's the ceiling for Tua at this point. I don't know if he makes it all the way through, but tonight I feel okay with saying he's won the backup job. Penix will wind up starting week one. It's going to be a disaster for this team, whoever plays, because neither of them are any good. But wow, Tua, that fall, he is now, he's gone from starting quarterback to the Falcons, and he's maybe restarting his career to now. He's got 1 foot out of the league.
4: Well, that's where
5: Tua is.
4: You brought Pitts back. You paid London. You paid Bijan Robinson. It's like, all right, you guys are just going to get beat up. And Drake, you're doing wind sprints. Because, I mean, look at these two guys. I mean, Penix can get the ball out there if he's healthy. But what are we talking about in terms of a game split here? It's kind of like the Cleveland situation that we were joking about before. What's the over-under on how this gets split out? At Pittsburgh, home against Carolina, at Green Bay, at New Orleans. That's your first four games. Three road trips, three games against teams that should be vying for playoff spots. And a wild card with Carolina, who did a year ago. So certainly not getting out of the gate strongly with Tua. We've talked about the arm strength for years. Why do you think Mike McDaniel looked like he was the happiest guy on earth yesterday when he watched Justin Herbert without really putting a ton on the ball? Right? We watched it live. 51, 55 yards in the air, whatever the official measure was. Didn't look like it would look a flick of the wrist. It's like, oh, I can do a lot with this. As long as we can handle those exchanges like they did on the first possession, everything should be just fine. But you're like a kid in the candy store. But you're limited with Tua, long protracted drives, and you have to have Super Toe as your field goal kicker to keep you putting points up on the board. No, thank you.
5: Exit out by the Fresca, exit Swollen Dome, the Jason Smith Show with my best friend Mike Harmon. We got more NFL on the way, but coming up next. We are less than 12 hours away from the beginning of 0 week in college football. The season begins tomorrow. Some big teams on the slate. What does college football insider Pete Futek have to say about what we're going to see this weekend? Predictions for awards, national championships. Are guys going to get to go from the pros to college and play? All that and more coming up next right here. Big Football Friday. 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
5: Giddy up.
4: 0 week in college football is less than 12 hours away. We have waited. It is here. It is time to head to the hotline and welcome inside the owner, editor, proprietor, Grand Poobah of collegefootballnews.com. 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All the picks, all the prognostications, all the analysis you could possibly want with a little bit of a redesign, I've noticed. It is Pete Futek. Pete, what's happening, man?
5: Hey,
4: happy
5: buddy.
4: 2026.
6: It's here, you know. It's the dumbest offseason ever, which just keeps getting dumber by the day. Like, it's like, how do you try to top the stupidity of everything we've had to deal with all this offseason? Well, how about just naming yourself a national champion in 1960, like Missouri just did? Like, okay, you know, hey, I see you, Jaden Daniels, and you're being angry about the number five here. Let's try this one. You know, it just keeps on going and going. It just kicked the ball off already. We're going to get it tomorrow morning.
4: So, Pete, you know, we talked about the situation in college football. We're kicking it off early. We have the North Carolina TCU game tomorrow. I talked about this earlier. I feel like it's a bowl or buyout year for Bill Belichick. Agree or disagree with him in North Carolina? Bowl,
6: yeah,
4: or buyout?
6: You got to have some sign of life at the very least. Like, a bowl would be nice, but just as long as there's something there that says there's a reason to keep it. Because the problem is he's 89 years old. And so when you're as old as this dude is, there's no rebuilding thing happening. And the problem is he's rebuilding again. So what he did was, last year he brought in 70-something new players. Okay, you're starting over. You're Bill Belichick. Let's see what you do. They were all bad at college football. So he pretty much got rid of all of them, or they all just left. And he brought in 60-something new players to come in to see. So let's see what his talent evaluation will be like. I think tomorrow will be fun, only because history says these Ireland games are fun. Five of the last six have been decided by 3 points or fewer, the one with Notre Dame blowing out Navy. And so it's been pretty interesting. So I think we're going to get something relatively fun and decent, even though TCU is the better team. It's week zero. We don't really know what these teams are. They're all transfers. We're all kind of flying blind here.
5: Let's go to the one ranked squad, USC, something Jason and I were talking about as well. When you look at Lincoln Riley, the excuse making of, well, we were one play away. Over-unders eight. Yeah, exactly. From everything in our lives, right? 8.5 wins their total. Can they challenge for the Big Ten?
6: Yeah, why not? I mean, they were close last year because he's right. I mean, they were one gack against Illinois away from getting into the college football playoff, probably. So. Yeah, you know, they're close. They're not as good as Ohio State. I don't think anybody is. I don't think they're as good as Oregon, but we're going to get to see in a few weeks. Oregon's going to come to L.A., and they're not quite as good as Indiana, at least we think for now. But they're in that next little tier of, you know, Michigan, Penn State. And if the right breaks go the right way, yeah, USC should absolutely be right in that mix. But you got to get 10-2 to do it. And they still have to play all the big boys. They don't miss anybody. So this is not going to be easy.
4: Pete Futek, our guest here, Jason Smith, Mike Harmon, live from the Fox Sports Radio studios. All right, so now with those couple of games tomorrow, you said everybody's flying blind. And I know when you talked about the stupidity of college football, you must be talking about the fact that players can go from the pros and back and the pros and back. And, you know, the thing that gets me about this, Pete, what I can't stand about this story is that if you want to say you go to the pros, you sign a contract, you can't play. Okay, great. But they can't even make a rule because, as we've seen it, you know, as we've seen it in society the last few years, it's like if there's a ruling that happens that you don't like, we're going to go to another judge until we get a ruling that we like, and we're just going to keep kicking this can down the road in perpetuity. And I see that, and I go, are we ever going to get a ruling on this? Are we ever going to get something where, hey, players going to the NFL, coming back, are they doing it? I just feel like it's embarrassing that every day we keep getting new stuff on this.
6: I mean, that's life right now. That's kind of the, you know, legal world we live in. But really, though, the issue with this one is they just have no control. So if you really bust it down, if you really want to try to figure out, you know, why is this, you know, wrong and stuff, my problem with it is these guys are all professionals. And this whole, everyone, as soon as you say the word amateur, you've lost it. Because these guys aren't amateurs now. So, like, the problem is if you were at, say, Ohio State and you were getting paid a lot of money, and then you decide to leave Ohio State and come to USC and you're getting paid a lot of money, well, you're kind of a professional already. Why is it different to go from Ohio State to USC than it is to go from the Cleveland Brown practice squad to Ohio State? Oh, but it's college. No, it's a job. That's all it is. The NFL is a corporation. And whether you're rushing a passer or serving drinks at Applebee's, it's just a job. And there's nothing magical about it. And the way they have this whole thing set up is ridiculous because they've just made it too hard. There just are no hard and fast rules, and they're always changing.
5: Pete, to that end, as we look at the legalese, we finally get past it. Looking at the larger picture of the landscape, you mentioned a couple of those Big Ten squads off the jump relative to USC. How deep do you think this field is? We asked Todd Furman last hour. He says it's 7 and then a gap. Do you side with that, or is it a little deeper?
6: I actually think it's a little less, probably. It might be 1. I mean, Ohio State is so unfairly good. I mean, this might be the best wide receiver room in the history of Ohio State. It's, you know, this Chris Henry Jr. kid, instead of Chris Henry, the late Chris Henry, you know, he's awesome. I mean, he's just a freshman. He's ready to go right away. Brandon Innes is really good. And obviously, you know, Jeremiah Smith, you want to talk rules, not being able to go to the NFL right, you know, this year. He should have been a New York Jet right now. And instead, you know, he's playing college football still. Julian Staines, an NFL quarterback. I mean, this team is just amazing, like unfairly good offensively. With that said, you know, it wouldn't be shocking at all if, you know, Texas was able to, you know, rise up and rock, or Georgia or Indiana or is it Oregon year and everyone's picking Notre Dame, that's the hot team. So, yeah, it's pretty deep right now. But, it's a really good year for college football because there's a lot of fun teams.
4: Pete Futek, our guest. The website is collegefootballnews.com. Jason Smith, Mike Harmon, live from the Fox Sports Radio studios. I got one thing that I'm going to disagree with you on with Ohio State, Pete. All the stuff you just said about Ohio State, that was true last year, and they didn't even win the Big Ten. Ohio State was by far and away better than anybody else. Wide receiver room was great. $100 million roster. Everything. They didn't even win the Big Ten.
6: Yeah, here's what they did. They didn't have a tough schedule last year. So all they had to do was just kind of put the car into third gear, let the defense was historically awesome. I mean, it's just, they gave up 14 points once. I think that was more than 14 points once. That was like to Miami in the loss. I mean, they were just loaded all year long. So like, they just never stress tested the thing. And then when it was time to go, look, they got a missed field goal against Indiana, all right, and Miami had their number, and that just happened to be it. I think you're going to see them come out full throttle and just be like, you know what, we're going to beat everyone 80-5, and let's just see how this thing goes. But I hope not. I hope it's more fun than this. I mean, all these other teams are good, but like you said, I mean, you got to get there. You actually have to play this thing on the field because these other teams are on payroll too. So, yeah, so I'm hoping it's going to be more fun than just Ohio State. It will be. I mean, because look, they got to play Indiana, they got to play Michigan, they got to go deal with Texas. I mean, that's not a given. That Ohio State Texas loser is in trouble. If you look at their schedule, each of their schedules again, good luck trying to get through either of those. So,
5: I love it. Pete Futek with us here, Fox Sports Radio. All right, so we did that side from the top. How about a team off the grid that can challenge in one of these major conferences, you know, before we get the Big Ten, SEC, Super Alliance?
6: It's so weird because they're not, it's a superpower program. But LSU, I mean, is that even a sleeper? But it's Lane Kiffin unleashed. I mean, it gets lost just how good he was. I mean, Ole Miss was a program that did nothing. And then all of a sudden, you know, they become this program that's able to get to the elite, you know, the Final Four in this whole thing and come really close. So, like, he did wonders with this. He did wonders at USC when they had the Reggie Bush coma penalty. You know, he was great at Florida Atlantic for 3 years. So now you get him going to, you know, LSU where he's bound by absolutely nothing. I mean, this is going to be fun. This is going to be fun to see what he can do.
4: All right, Pete, lastly, as we're looking ahead now, because, you know, Jaden Maiva might show up tomorrow and throw six touchdowns. If I said to you, your preseason pick for the Heisman Trophy, but I'm going to give you a caveat, you can't make the obvious choice and pick Steve Angeli. If you can't take Steve Angeli, who are you taking as the Heisman Trophy winner?
6: Well, Steve Angeli in the field right now. So, I will not go chalky. I'll try not too chalky. I'm going to say Josh Hoover. I'm going to say that there's a chance that Indiana does, you know, the Oklahoma, Baker Mayfield, and Kyler Murray back-to-back thing. And goes and, you know, gets back-to-back Heisman winners because he's going to throw for a gajillion yards for Indiana. I mean, this wide receiving core is better than last year's. Nick Marsh is fantastic. They still have Jari Brewer around. This is a fantastic group. I think Hoover is going to be absolutely terrific.
4: There you go. Wow, back to all of a sudden, Kurt Cignetti is Lincoln Riley. That means he's going to leave and take over for Lincoln Riley at USC in a couple
6: of
4: years?
6: Probably. Yeah, exactly. Right. In a couple of years, exactly. At least not for Belichick in North Carolina.
4: He's on Twitter at Pete Futek. That is at Pete Futek. The website, collegefootballnews.com. Everything you need for every week in college football, picks, previews, analysis, all written by the guy you just heard the last few minutes, Pete Futek. Pete, thanks as always. Looking forward to another year with you here on the show. Enjoy the games this weekend.
6: Have a good one, guys.
5: See you, buddy. Thanks.
4: All right. Hoover for Heisman. Can't you see it? Hoover for Heisman.
5: Suck up the Woo. Heisman.
4: With a Hoover. Oh, there you go. Yeah. Hoover for you think about that if Indiana does that, right? All they go back to back, the second guy comes in, wins the Heisman Trophy.
5: He's currently sitting between 12 and 15 to 1.
4: Oh boy.
1: Stop
4: that
1: it.
4: Would really be something, man. That really would. And then USC would buy out Kurt Cignetti to come to USC. But USC would buy him out. They'd get rid of Kyle McCord. They'd get rid of Lincoln Riley, and maybe they make a trade. Hey, listen, we'll buy him out, and we'll make a trade, whatever. I mean, that would be absolutely insane. Hoover for Heisman, write it down.
5: How do you think Cignetti's act would play out here in L.A.?
4: Oh,
5: because you got Harbaugh and McVay that will give you lengthy answers. You got Lincoln Riley who does his tap dance.
4: Dude, do you know how many Chipotles we have out here?
5: No, that's true.
4: He would be fine. We got like 25 Chipotles here in L.A. He'd be absolutely fine.
5: Is that really all there are? Seems like
4: No, I just mean in the greater L.A. area, there's like 25 okay. Chipotles. I mean, really? You got to pass. He could drive past like three Chipotles from USC to his house wherever he winds up living. I mean, come on, man. You can say him. I mean, now. It's going to be sticker shock for him because suddenly his $11 meal in Indiana is going to be like $21 because that's what it is. But okay, he'll be okay because he's making a little bit more money.
5: I also guarantee you he's been given one of those half-ass black cards or something. Here, I don't pay for anything here, pal. Google me.
4: They gave Lincoln Riley $110 million and a plane. Hey, Kurt, what do you want? Just give me a black card for me and every one of my family at Chipotle. That's it. All right, great. Come on out. We'll see you.
5: Can I eat more than what a private plane jet fuel would cost? I love it.
4: Exit out by the Fresca. Exit Swollen Dome. Time now to find out what's trending in the wide world of sports from a guy who's been called the Kurt Cignetti of Fox Sports Radio.
3: Yeah.
4: I see him at Chipotle all the time telling the people, "You're making my order wrong." It's Steve DeSager.
1: That's right. They give Lincoln Riley a private plane. Kurt and I just asked for extra guacamole. Yeah. We're fine.
3: Hey, Steve.
1: Kurt,
4: you get the extra guacamole. DeSager, yeah, that'll be $3.79.
1: Trust me, it's great. Google it. In Anaheim, Philadelphia, 5-3 over the Angels, who've lost five straight. They lost in the most Angels of way. Two out, grand slam, top of the night. Yeah, bring in the reliever. He'll be better. St. Louis and Washington each with home wins, and home victories also for Tampa Bay and the Yankees. In the AL East, Yanks still four games back of the Rays. It was announced today a new ballpark for the Tampa Bay Rays was approved by county commissioners, and this will be an improvement from what they've had in St. Petersburg. That's where they currently play. This will be in Tampa, a new ballpark located across from the Bucs football stadium. The Arizona Diamondbacks started the night only a game and a half behind San Diego for the last NL wildcard. The Padres lost 9-4 at Tampa Bay, while the Yankees beat Boston 1-0. Here, Arizona is now winning 10-5 at San Francisco in the bottom of the seventh inning. And just final in 10, Baltimore wins 4-3 at the A's. So just about everything final. Milwaukee and the White Sox got wins. Houston, first place in the AL West, now two games over the Rangers. Houston beat the Mets 3-1. Braves won their fifth straight. Kansas City shut out Cleveland. Dodgers 2-1 winners at Detroit. Tarek Skubal, ex of Detroit, no decision, but six strong innings, seven strikeouts, no walks. The Dodgers did leave 15 more men on base, though. Victor Hovland is tied for the lead at the PGA's Tour Championship. The Colorado Avalanche gave defenseman Cale Makar an 8-year extension. In the WNBA at Indiana, Caitlin Clark, 34 points in a win over Connecticut, 111-91. At Las Vegas, 27 points for Asia Wilson, 93-73. The Aces beat Toronto, LA, and Portland with victories. The Big Ten will now require four injury reports during the week for conference games, including a pregame update. The final two NFL exhibitions of the year are Saturday. NFL teams' rosters have to be down to 53 by Sunday. Tonight's late game in the preseason at Denver went to the Broncos 34-6 over Minnesota. Sam Ehlinger, 3 touchdown passes, 1 interception. Cincinnati won at Philadelphia 30-13. Evan McPherson with a 58-yard field goal. Jake Elliott of the Eagles kicked a 56-yarder. Green Bay over Arizona 42-38. Kyle McCord, 4 touchdown passes, including 2 late in the game. Cardinals had nearly 500 yards of offense, and it was a 9-9 tie with Seattle at Kansas City. No overtime in preseason. KC kicked 3 short field goals, a total of 24 penalties in the game. Jason Myers of the Seahawks missed a 52-yard field goal attempt on the final play, and he missed an extra point in the third quarter. New Orleans won at Dallas 27-24 on a late 53-yard field goal by Daniel Carlson. Brandon Aubrey, the great Dallas kicker, first half had field goals of 49, 51, and 58 yards. He did miss on a 57-yard attempt. A reminder, IndyCar is in Wisconsin this weekend on Fox TV. Alex Palou still leads in the season standings. Ross Chastain are in the NASCAR poll for the race at Daytona this weekend. Back to you.
4: 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Mike and I love putting this content out for you every single night. Well, coming up next, was a trade made in the NFL because there's a big suspension on the way? That's next right here. 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
14: 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We're some big NFL news today. We'll get back to the night that was. We have some potential cut news coming
15: your way
14: in a few minutes.
15: Chaos.
14: But, earlier today, Rams head coach Sean McVay responded to the reports that the Rams traded for Tutu Atwell because they are bracing for a Puka Nacua suspension. Right, and that's been kind of running rampant over the course of the past few hours. And Sean McVay came out today and said, no, not the case. We made this trade. It was a trade that was made independently of what we saw. It's not in response at all to whatever could happen with Puka Nacua, who is facing legal difficulties that aren't going to actually come to a legal head until 2028, right? Remember these stories in the offseason where Puka wound up getting in trouble a couple of times at a party and touching a woman inappropriately. What's going to happen? Now, when I heard Sean McVay say this, I said, okay, all saying we didn't do it with Puka Nacua in mind. And I'm saying, okay, yes and no.

0: Yes and no, because I can tell you I feel pretty good about what's going to wind up happening for Puka Nacua. Now, the yes and no for this. No, it doesn't really have to do with Puka Nacua because you're not going to get Tutu Atwell to replace Puka Nacua, right? You're not. Like, Tutu Atwell's a guy, right? He's a guy, and he's familiar with the offense where he can come in for a little bit. But no, if Puka Nacua, if you're replacing Puka Nacua, you're not going out to get Tutu Atwell. You're trying to get somebody else that you could wind up getting some chemistry with that's a little bit better, that may cost a little bit more money, that maybe doesn't fit into his teams. Getting Tutu Atwell is a free guy, right? So that's where you say, yes, it plays into the suspension, a potential suspension, because Atwell coming in, knowing the offense, being familiar with the team already, for a couple of games, yeah, they'll be all right. And the fact that Atwell is the trade they make tells me that whatever discipline is coming for Puka Nacua, it's probably going to be two games. I don't see it being any more than two. Again, because how much can you do? Because this legal situation now, he's not, it's a pretty firm court date that this is coming in the spring of 2028. The guy's going to play another season after this, right, before this winds up coming to court, right? So it's good, but the NFL can't sit and wait. They have to wind up doing something. So it will be some kind of personal conduct policy, and he will get two games, maybe an appeal will get it down to one, or he gets three games, knowing full well they'll appeal, he'll get it down to two. But I think two is going to be the magic number, and if they're without Puka Nacua, it's for two games at the most. And if that, okay, Tutu Atwell can play opposite Davante Adams for a little bit, and the Rams are going to wind up being okay. But there's no way this is more than two games. Something else, depending how things go legally-wise, the next year or two for Nacua, this thing gets settled, who knows? But I think it's going to be two. The most it's going to wind up being is two games.
1: Yeah, I think it's also, I mean, he does allude to the idea of, hey, we need depth. They do. It's the one area I think you go, all right, it's top heavy, because Nacua's been fantastic. Adams has been a ridiculous red zone threat. But the receiving core as a whole, I think, could use a little bit more juice, right? You got Parkinson and you've got Higbee at your tight end. That's great. But at wide receiver, Whittington, Mumfield, Xavier Smith, C.J. Daniels that they drafted this year, there's not a lot of names that pop off outside of those first two. So when we're looking at depth, you know, over the long haul of a 17-plus, because you ain't playing for the end of the regular season, right? This is – we're hosting the Super Bowl at SoFi, and we want to be in the party. So for Tutu Atwell, the familiarity – and he gave up one of his guys. I mean, it should be noted – that according to, you know, everything, Jarquez Hunter was a guy that Sean McVay just really loved, and it killed him, absolutely gutted him to have to give him up. But you've got Corum, and obviously you have Kyren Williams. You got plenty of depth in your backfield. You go get a guy that fits your system.
0: Now, you know who could also come in, and especially after what was said tonight, I would not be surprised if the Rams had a reunion with Odell Beckham
1: Jr. How about that?
0: Okay.
1: There you go.
0: He's had a pretty good summer, right? Now, this is not Odell where, oh, he's going to be. No, Odell's had a pretty good summer, and he's someone that the Rams, he played well with the Rams. And look, if he doesn't get hurt, maybe he winds up being Super Bowl MVP. He was having that kind of game. But tonight, after the Giants beat the Jets, John Harbaugh was asked about Odell Beckham Jr.'s situation, and he said, quote, yes, he's done enough to make an NFL roster for sure. Didn't say he's done enough
1: to
0: make
1: our team.
0: What about
1: our roster?
0: He said an NFL roster, which is telling you already he is hedging his bets that Odell is going to make the Giants. Now, it would be a really soft landing, and I look, honestly, if Tutu Atwell is here and that's a move, okay, that's great. But man, if he gets let go by the Giants, I expect the Rams to snap him up right away. And who knows? If he plays well for a couple of games, Puka Nacua gets suspended, he stays on the team. If not, it's a free thing. But you want to go, you want to talk about bringing a guy back that's played with your quarterback before and knows the situation? Well, Odell Beckham Jr. is your guy.
1: Yeah, I think it's one of the more interesting subplots of the offseason, because with all of the noise there for the New York football Giants, for their quarterback and running back and the chaos that they've got, you got Jameis Winston as a correspondent for us at Fox during the World Cup. Odell Beckham Jr. has just gone back to work. Now, the fact that he last was on the field running wind sprints for the Miami Dolphins a few years ago, all right. But I'm all for it. I remember how he used to vex you and drive you nuts on a daily basis with his kicking net and everything else. I'd love to see that again.
0: I mean, look, he's going to wind up staying in the NFL. There's going to be a couple of teams that want him. I mean, if Harbaugh, he wouldn't say that so specifically if the Giants weren't going to move on from him, right? He belongs on a roster.
1: Even though their receiver room stinks.
0: We got more big NFL reaction from tonight coming up next. Fox. We are Fox Sports.
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20: In the late ball game, bottom of the eighth inning, Diamondbacks lead 10-6 at San Francisco. D-backs trying to get within a half game of San Diego for the last NL wild card. The Padres were beaten 9-4 at Tampa Bay. By the way, a new ballpark for the Rays in Tampa was approved by county commissioners today. The Yankees shut out Boston 1-0. Paul Goldschmidt, a solo homer. Kansas City ended Cleveland's seven-game winning streak 3-0. Dodgers 2-1 winners at Detroit. Tarek Skubal, ex-Tiger, no decision. But seven strikeouts, no walks in six innings. Braves won their fifth straight. White Sox won again. Houston won. Texas lost. So Houston now two games over the Rangers in the AL West. And Philadelphia won with a two-out pinch grand slam top of the ninth, 5-3 at the Angels, who lost five straight. Baltimore won in 10 at the A's. In an NFL preseason matchup, Seattle at Kansas City wound up a 9-9 tie. I'm Steve DeSager.
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0: Greetings. Welcome inside. Final hour tonight, the Jason Smith Show with my best friend, Mike Harmon.
1: Yeah! Let's go.
0: The end of the NFL preseason is in sight. 10 games tonight, two more tomorrow, and then we have 8 weeks until week one. Or at least it seems that way. We have a long
1: time. I'm going to grow a beard.
0: We have a long time to make it to week one. You know, moving to 17 games, you know, yes, it was a little bit more where we had some more time. But, you know, just think about that, you know, okay, it ends this weekend. There's nothing for the next week. And then we have, you know, you have the opening game in the middle of the following week. And then your other games are like, we got 2 weeks. Everybody's basically got 2 weeks between the end of the preseason now. And we're starting the regular season. Like, okay, that's good. Now it's done. Now we're going on vacation. Now we're all good.
1: To quote the late, great Tim Curry, anticipation.
0: Man, I'll tell you.
1: That's what we got, right? I mean, now it's the hurry up and wait. You get your fantasy drafts in.
0: Oh, yeah.
1: You get to start clamoring over would-be free agents and everything else. So it'll be good.
0: So big stories tonight coming out of what we've seen and what teams are now going to look at going forward. I just want to say this. I want to get it out of the way. I understand. He wasn't that bad tonight. He wasn't as great as he was his first week. I am firmly now coming to grips with the fact that the first 6 weeks of the NFL season, I will be seeing Geno Smith play quarterback for the Jets.
1: Is it like seeing Punxsutawney Phil seeing his shadow?
0: I'm not going to get past it. It's going to happen. Okay. I didn't know. I thought, maybe Klubnik, he looks a little bit like Pennington and all this, but Geno, we've seen this. I can't believe they've done this. I'm going to get Geno for 6 weeks.
1: Are you going to be okay?
0: I don't. Well, the Knicks won it all, so I'm okay, really. In the end, that's what counts.
1: Well, and your Danhausen shirt, I mean, I didn't open the package, but it allegedly showed up today. I did get a package that it said delivered in my inbox. So it's like, all right, do I dare open it to see if they sent me something as a replacement? Nope, we'll do that reveal live on Monday.
0: Telling you, man, just what that your Danhausen shirt you got for me, my OG NBA Finals jersey, that's going to arrive sometime before 2028. Trust me, it will get there. It will get him.
1: OG Anunoby has been traded to the Toronto Raptors.
0: Doesn't matter. Doesn't matter.
1: He'll always be a champion to me, man.
0: He lives forever. He made one of the top five plays in all NBA Finals history, man. This is a forever championship. I get to live this championship every day forever, man. People don't understand that certain championships are like that. That's what this is. It's a forever championship.
1: It's now a full Groundhog Day.
0: That's all it does. I don't need anymore. I don't need the NBA anymore. I got this championship. I could just go back and look at the video of last season's playoffs every day. I don't need new games. What do I need new games for?
1: That's why I need a working VCR. Evidently, we still have a full run. My brothers have the full run of the Bears run up to the Super Bowl.
0: VHS, there you go.
1: Complete with all those Chicago commercials from the mid-80s, I'll have
0: you. Oh, yeah, they got to be good. Hey, come on down to Wiener Schnitzel after a Bears game. Show your ticket and get one dog and one Coke for $5, okay? Bring it down and you will get all of that just for $5.
2: Sausage. Everybody.
1: I love it. Hey, and we
0: two on the nose? Two on the nose?
1: No, well, I mean, you kind of got there, and now I feel like I need to go get a Chicago pizza pie this weekend, maybe.
0: Show your ticket, and we'll make the deep dish for you. Well, we're not going to give you any money off. We'll just make it in a timely fashion so you can enjoy it. That's what it's going to be.
1: You know
0: show
1: what,
0: your Bears ticket.
1: I did find a place locally, and eventually I'll post this up on Twitter, so folks can have, it'll be the open invite. I'm not doing that on air right now. But I did find a Chicago Bears bar that serves reasonably priced Chicago food.
0: Oh, okay. Oh, very good.
1: And it's pretty near to your homestead. It would not be a long drive for you.
0: Okay. Don't bring any of your Bears fans over to my house.
1: Oh, it's a whole bar full of them. And then we go out in the street and we'll play some street football.
0: No,
1: so you better
0: not
1: park your car too close or you'll have a dent.
0: I don't want eight guys who are just like Richie from the Bear coming over to my house. I don't want eight Richies coming to my house.
1: I didn't say we were showing up at your house. I just said you could come out and have a beer and throw the old pigskin around.
0: Okay, I'll bring a football, throw the pigskin.
1: Yeah.
0: That's a Chicago thing, to throw a football around in the bar. I'm sure the people in the bar would love
1: it. No. You go out in the street. Yeah, you play street football. Anyway, we got a 31-31 barn burner here. 2:16 left. Cal Poly in Idaho. Idaho just scored, dude, to tie it, and now we got a big series coming up here.
0: Tell me you didn't bet the Vandals.
1: No.
0: Tell me you did not bet the Vandals.
1: No, I didn't.
0: Okay, all right, very good.
1: No, but I got excited, right? Like, my daughter's out at school at Boise State, so I either got Boise State stickers on cars or I got the Idaho Vandals logo.
0: Okay, all right.
1: And now I'm talking like I'm from Chicago.
0: And hey, I'm
1: going to see the... You brought me back home just like that.
0: You talked about Vandals, and now suddenly you're talking about Idaho, right? That's what I got. Okay, so tonight in the NFL, and this is not particular about tonight, more about what happened in the game, more about a situation going forward. We watched Denver blow out the Vikings 34-6. Look, the Denver play. Sam Ehlinger started a quarterback. He threw three touchdowns. Jared Stidham had a cup of coffee. For Minnesota, Max Brosmer played most of the game. Carson Wentz a little bit, 3 out of 4 for 15 yards. He played because J.J. McCarthy was ruled out of this game with the injury he suffered a few days ago. Nothing to be concerned about, according to the Vikings. Just it was felt better for them to hold him out tonight. All right. Now, let me just tell you what's going to happen here. J.J. McCarthy, by week 1, is going to be on a different team. He is not going to be on the Minnesota Vikings. Right? He has gone from the beginning of the summer where he's going to battle it out with Kyler Murray. And very quickly, the Vikings decided Kyler Murray's our quarterback. He's got to get all the reps, and he's the guy. J.J. McCarthy has been splitting second-team reps with Carson Wentz. He hasn't even been the number two quarterback, right? I don't know what Minnesota was hoping they were going to accomplish here. Like, hey, we'll, the last gasp for J.J. McCarthy will bring in competition, and we're going to make him work for it. Maybe that will bring out something new in him. Who knows? But how quickly they brought in Kyler Murray, and now he's splitting reps with the second team. he's going to be on a new team. Obviously, Minnesota has no desire to put him on the field, so you got to get rid of him, right? He's a walking reminder of the worst quarterback decision a team has made in the history of the NFL, because they made the decision to move on from Sam Darnold after seeing the evidence in front of them for a whole season that the guy was a Pro Bowl quarterback with this team. He fit in great. Oh, he lost last couple of games. We want to be beholden to J.J. McCarthy, who hasn't played a down for us in the regular season, right? That's what makes this the worst quarterback decision ever, because they had all the information and they still biffed it. If he has no future, and it doesn't look like he has one, he can't be the daily reminder walking through that door every day that, boy, we screwed that up. We have to go forward. And could you get a late round pick for him? Yeah, you could, because there's going to be teams that are out there going, yeah, I can give it. You know, I see some of these guys playing well. I see guys like Howard and Klubnik and Dylan Gabriel and Kyle McCord. These guys are playing well. We're not going to get any of them. But, hey, a sixth-round pick for J.J. McCarthy, who can come in and maybe be our backup quarterback, and maybe we get something in him, maybe we can fix him. Look, the guy has the first-round pedigree. You know, why not? Yeah, he's got some interest level for a sixth or seventh-round pick. Not going to be any higher than that. But, yeah, he's got that. And if worse comes to worse, they'll cut him. Right? Because it mentally and physically, you need to start over again. And you're not starting over if J.J. McCarthy's on your team, maybe as your number three quarterback. It's not happening, right? It's okay if you move on. You've got a new quarterback. Look, the fans aren't going to forgive you, but at least they can forget every week. And you don't want every week, if you're Kevin O'Connell, if Murray has a rough first game or a rough, hey, any thoughts of putting J.J. in and J.J. Because it's just, you'd just be itching to put J.J. in at some point, because you would almost have no choice to. So I, you know, the way this is all set up, I mean, if McCarthy was actually doing well this preseason, I would say, okay, they're going to hold on to him. Maybe something happens, because everybody plays two quarterbacks and McCarthy's going to get a chance. But that's not happening. He will be on a new team week one, whether it's somebody trading for him, you know, a low round pick, a sixth, a seventh round, a conditional pick, whatever it's going to be, or it's going to be an outright release, and he goes to a team that maybe can fix him going forward.
1: Yeah, I mean, we look at the opportunities that he's had, and you mentioned the Sam Darnold and moving off of him, 14 wins, and, well, now he's holding a Super Bowl trophy, so that really exacerbates and really makes the decision-making process and the anger level, it rises, right? Obviously, Adolfo Menza got released. He was fired in January as soon as the season was done. It's like, all right, we're over with this because we need to move on, because we got this wrong. We got it wrong by not keeping Darnold around. We got it wrong by drafting McCarthy. Now you have two functional quarterbacks, maybe plus, right? They're an 8.5 win over under. They were 9-8 last year for all of the anger and vitriol. They got a pretty good roster there in a stacked division, no doubt. But for Kevin O'Connell, I mean, this is a big spot for him as well. It's like he's got to show that he can make some magic here, because they've gone through a bunch of quarterbacks. And you look at Sam Darnold, wore a bunch of the end of season. I think we were a little more fair and balanced in it with the approach of kind of talking about from a coaching perspective how they approach those final games. But that's water under the bridge. For the McCarthy side of it, he's not flashed to anything exciting. Even in his games last year, the game against the Bears where he was good for about 2.5 minutes. Other than that, it was a pretty ho-hum season, and clearly hasn't done enough to distinguish himself, film room, practice field, etc., that you felt like, all right, we don't need just one guy, because you bring in Wentz too, right? Yeah. So like you're talking about, we didn't just say, all right, come in one guy to compete. Well, we got a guy with a pedigree that we've seen win before, so you're fighting him too. And now you got Brosmer winging the ball around. Look, with those weapons on the outside, and all you have, your tight end, your backs are pretty good receivers. Like, I don't think he has a chance. I think it's the, all right, by Sunday, he'll either be cut or he's the first guy on the trade block for a bucket of balls and a wish and a hope.
0: I mean, just think about how fast he has gone from, he is our future, we are ignoring everything else because we love him, and how fast they are now to, the guy might not even be on the team. like how fast that is from that, which makes you think, what the hell did they see in him to keep him around instead of Sam Darnold? Because that's what I go back to, right? Something new about this. We know how bad a decision that it was. That, okay, so now this is how they view J.J. McCarthy. You're telling me they viewed him differently a year ago? It was 180 degrees differently a year ago? That this was, yeah, we have to make sure we move on. We have to make sure we give him the job. We have to make sure we give him the chance. We're not going to keep Sam Darnold. We're not going to do that. Like, it really? I mean, he showed you so much in the last year, and now it's so less this year after? Like, I mean, come on, man. Like, how did you evaluate, other than just because you were stubborn and you drafted the guy in the first round? You said, no, we're just going to keep him because we drafted him in the first round. Here's the thing. Nobody cares where you get a quarterback from as long as you get a quarterback, right? The 49ers, their fans don't care that, wait, we drafted Trey Lance number 3 overall and now he's on his third team. What a wasted pick. No, because they got Brock Purdy. No one cares where you get it from as long as you get a guy. You should have moved on. You should have moved J.J. McCarthy when he still had value and keep a guy that's thrown 40 touchdowns. I mean, I know that he had a star-crossed path in the NFL before that, but you found a guy that works in your system and you still decided no, for no reason possible, we are staying loyal to J.J. McCarthy.
1: Well, that's the thing though, right? He's your guy, right? And you were going to go down with the ship. You were going to make it work. It just so happened that Sam Darnold played so well, McCarthy didn't see the field in that first run. So now you look at what you were going into last season going, do we pay Sam Darnold a lot of money? Now, it's all relative because on the grand scale, I mean, it's a middling NFL quarterback contract, right, when you talk about your average annual value of it. But I could see where if you're the GM, and again, Adolfo Mensa eventually got fired at the end of last year when things did not break right despite that roster being around and all of those talented weapons at your disposal. But I could see where they made the case and certainly must have sold brass right up top. They sold the ownership. It's like, well, we can spread this money around. We don't need to pay Sam because we have our guy. Remember, we drafted him so highly. It clouds the vision.
0: Exit out by the Fresca. Exit Swollen Dome, the Jason Smith Show with my best friend, Mike Harmon. Speaking of Sam Darnold, no, we don't have more on Sam Darnold. We got more from the NFL coming up next. The team Sam Darnold's team played against last night might have some problems. Plus, preview of tomorrow's action, 0 week in college football, the two biggest teams in action. All that and more coming up the rest of this hour here. Jason Smith, Mike Harmon, Fox Sports Radio.
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0: Fox Sports Radio, the Jason Smith Show with my best friend Mike Harmon. Yeah! Iowa Sam just playing music out of his Spotify account right now.
2: Oh, he's in a groove.
0: I mean, he's dancing
2: a little bit. It's kind of like you, 5-second dance party.
0: I will say this. I feel like I missed Paramore. You know, and they'd be a band I would love, but I feel like I missed them. You know, and it's too hard to go back and enjoy it from the beginning. Like, but I feel like I missed them, and I shouldn't have. I should have listened to them from the beginning, and I didn't, and I missed out on them.
2: Some of that I try to catch up on, and as my daughters inject new music into their lives, they'll send something along to say, "Hey, take a look at this." But usually, it's too late.
0: Yeah,
2: I'm full.
0: I read somewhere where, not too long ago, where the average age people say they stop listening to new music, right? Like, you know, is 33.
2: And oh, okay.
0: Like, oh, my God. I'm like, okay, so I feel better that, all right, now, you know, I'm still in my 50s and I'm listening to new music. Now, granted, I don't like a lot of it. You know, I feel like there's been so much more of an emphasis now on songwriting and feelings. And, well, where's the song? The song's got to be good. If the music stinks, it doesn't matter. The song can be about anything. The lyrics are irrelevant, just as long as there's words and we can sing them. But, like, there's too much more of an emphasis on that, because every review I read for all the albums is just a deeply personal album, or gorgeous lyrics like this. Yeah, but the song, it's a filler song. They all sound like filler songs. But I still try, and once in a while I find something good, but man, I'll tell you, it's as I'm getting older, it's getting harder and harder. And now I sound so old going, I can't get into that newfangled music that kids are listening to nowadays. Some bands have two guitar players.
2: Now they're dueling solos up front. Hey, I got a response from our buddy Todd Furman. Joined us earlier tonight, our friend in Las Vegas, at Todd Furman, where you find him on Twitter, about your prop bet.
0: Oh, okay, sure.
2: He just flipped it on its head. He goes, the better one is how far over is 3.5 is the number of quarterbacks that they go through this season.
0: Oh, okay. All right, well, okay. That makes sense.
2: Well, you know, I mean, he just said, let's just call it what it is.
0: Makes sense.
2: Todd Monken, what do you want? You want that guy? No. Give me another one. Keep going back to the well.
0: So we are getting set tomorrow for the beginning of the college football season. 0 week is here. We have some fun games on the slate, right? It's a good amount of games where you're not saying, boy, I'm making myself watch these games. No, you have North Carolina, TCU kicking it off. That looks to be the best game of the day, the game in Dublin. USC is playing. They're ranked 14th out of the gate. North Carolina State, Virginia's fun. You got Florida State playing later on. So you have some fun teams.
2: Stanford and Hawaii, baby. It's a 4-point spread. Let's go.
0: Yeah, I'm telling you, man. But the thing is, the two biggest teams kicking it off tomorrow. Let's start with the game that's in Dublin. The Aer Lingus College Football Classic. North Carolina and TCU. TCU is favored by 9, mm-hmm. but it's Ireland. Who knows, right? With travel like this, like you got to throw a lot of it out the window. But more so than that, okay, about this game tomorrow is that this is a bowl or buyout year for Belichick. right? It's a bowl or buyout. You're like, that's got to be the rallying cry on the North Carolina campus. Bowl or buyout, bowl or buyout. His buyout after this year is somewhere close to $20 million, maybe a little bit less. But if you're North Carolina, if you don't get to a bowl game, what are you doing? Right? He came in a year ago. He was going to reinvent college football. Oh, we're going to do everything from game preparation to nutrition. Wait till you see what we do to college football. That's all you did. You stunk. You're absolutely terrible. You were 4-8. You didn't get college football. You came in and thought you're going to do all these things. And instead, all you did was make headlines with how you treated the media and winning games. And everything else was what happened in your interview with Jordan Hudson and CBS, right? So last year was terrible, man. You used up all your goodwill. Belichick used it all up. You need to see some kind of progress this year that things are going in the right way for North Carolina. And that I'm not saying anything crazy. I'm saying you got to get to a bowl game. You got to win six games. You got to get to a bowl game. You got to show that, hey, I'm the right guy and I have this thing going in the right direction. Because less than a bowl game, he's gone. Right? I love the fact that, I mean, that I feel good that this offseason we had zero headlines. We talked about Bill Belichick and North Carolina not once. Last time we talked about Belichick was when he didn't make the Hall of Fame, right? How does Belichick not make the Hall of Fame? Well, people didn't vote for him. That's the last time we talked about him. So that's a success, right? I can't believe he and Jordan Hudson were able to stay out of the news, but they have been, right? That's a win. But now he's got to win on the field. Because another bad year, North Carolina is going to say, okay, this isn't worth it. And I don't know that Belichick knows what he's doing. He's an older coach. We need somebody else coming in. This is bleeping North Carolina, man. We're watching Duke win. Like Manny Diaz showing up and Duke figuring out NIL and winning games, winning the ACC last year. I mean, well, albeit 8-5, and it was a ridiculous year.
2: Well,
0: the ACC is a bad year. But it doesn't matter, right? You're still ACC champions, right? Seeing that, North Carolina's, hey, man, we got to see something else happening here. We can't watch Duke down the road doing this when they're not even a football school, man. Not that we're a football school, but we're more of a football school than they are. So if they don't get to a bowl game this year, Belichick is done. They buy him out, and we don't see Bill Belichick coach in football ever again. Like, this could be the final year we see him on a sideline.
2: Walking the plank. Look, the only offseason scandal, and it's kind of a big one, is the Lombardi placed on administrative leave and a bunch of financial and business dealings that were, well, kind of iffy and spotty and required a little more investigation. But from the football side, year two, you got to retain the guys you wanted as much as you could, right? You bring in the next level of recruit. The over-under is only 4.5 wins, so the bar is pretty low for them here. I would expect defensively they'll be okay, even though his son's not going to be with the team in Ireland. He's had some off-season health stuff. So they'll shuffle that up, which means the old man gets to go back to what he does best, I think. It'll be a curiosity. I mean, I don't like watching guys get put out to pasture, right? It's kind of like we were talking about Succession with Jerry Jones and everything. If you missed that, it's on the podcast from yesterday. Catch everything from the week, wherever you get your audio. But it's like I like to see it run its natural course. Unfortunately, this one may end just before it really even begins.
0: I mean, look, it's still a performance business, right? Yeah. Like, I get it. It's a performance business.
2: Well, and you don't
0: business.
2: Get to build like you used to either, right? That's the other thing. Right. And I'm not going to make the obvious quips about his age and whatever. It's just the idea of just in college football, well, sports in general. You don't get the, hey, I need 2 or 3 years to get all my guys in, to get my recruiting, to the old build a program. It's like Build-A-Bear. You don't get to do that anymore. You got to skip steps and you got to get to the stuff in the bear that much faster.
0: So if it's bowl or buyout for Belichick, it is playoffs or buyout for Lincoln Riley and USC. They start tomorrow against San Jose State. Look, they're favored by 40. Heisman Trophy candidate and Jaden Maiva. The wide receiving core is just as good as it was a year ago. They sent a couple of guys to the NFL. The defense, in theory, is going to be a little bit better. I mean, it would have to be just a little
2: bit
0: better.
2: It can't get much worse.
0: No. Look, Gary Patterson's the right hire. They just have to get a little, almost kind of like the Chargers, where I said last night, yeah, as long as their defense is good enough, it's okay, because they're going to score a lot of points, right? Maybe more the Cowboys than it was the Chargers, because USC doesn't need their defense to be elite, but they need to be a middle of the pack team, because the three games they lost last year, their defense was awful, right? So if their defense is a little bit better, I know how good the offense is. Well, just like with the Cowboys, as long as the defense is league average, they could be a Super Bowl team, they could be an NFC championship team, because you know how good the offense is. Feel the same way for USC, even though it's the Big Ten, it's a lot tougher. There's more teams that go to the playoff. You know that they'll default towards the Big Ten for that extra team or two if they have to. And it's not a year where you're looking up at a ton of teams in the Big Ten. Yes, Indiana's the defending national champion, and Ohio State is still with a $100 million roster is really good, but it's not like Michigan's coming in better than you. No, Michigan's coming in, you know, ranked around the same way. So yeah, I can see it being a year for USC being that third team in the playoff. And I don't think that this is anything that is completely out of whack or out of attainment level for USC. Like, they should be there. But the buyout after this year for Lincoln Riley, it's probably somewhere between 40 and 60 million for what's left. And you know what? Teams figure that out. They figure out Brian Kelly's buyout. They figure out buyouts for big coaches they don't want around anymore. It's been awkward since he came in. There was no honeymoon period. You thought he would win right away. He did not. He had a Heisman Trophy winner. They haven't made the playoff. They've been a 3-4 loss team every year, despite the fact they have a lot of talent coming in. And I feel like when you see two kids fighting on a playground and someone breaks them up, they don't go at each other anymore because they're done fighting and they're just panting as they're staring at each other because they don't like each other. I kind of feel like that's where that's where Lincoln Riley and USC Nation is right now. Like, they've been separated and both sides are just kind of huffing and puffing at the other, like, okay, the fight is over. Now we're in a detente. We're okay, go out and win. This is a year for you to go out and win. Not that we're going to give you a mulligan on it or suddenly give you carte blanche and guarantee we keep you on or give you an extension, but this is your year to go do something. We'll forget about what happened in the past, and now we'll go forward. And that's why this is a playoff or buyout year, because if they underachieve again with a really talented team and going making all the adjustments in the Lincoln Riley era you could possibly need to win, whether it's Heisman Trophy winner at quarterback, a Biletnikoff guy at wide receiver, like, you keep bringing in talent. It's not like, hey, we're struggling. Like, you keep bringing in everything you need on paper and it's not working. Yeah, just because you make a lot of money isn't going to save him, not after this year. USC makes a lot of cash, man. They make a lot of cash. It's okay. They will be able to put that money together to go get a new head coach. This is a playoff or buyout year for Lincoln Riley.
2: Let's see. According to some reports, 10 to 12 million for recruits, 40 million for your roster overall. Yeah, there's money in the banana stand, Jason Smith. We can go find that money if we need to. The biggest thing is, if you're continuing the one play away excuses, that gets old. If you get in front of the podium and just say, hey, we got worked here, we haven't been able to figure out the secondary or whatever, people would take it, and they're not going to be happy about it, but it's a little more credible than, boy, we're just so close, man. It's like the guy that gets, you know, he got, jackpot, lemon. Oh, man, I was just one away. I was one away, buddy. I was going to be rich. I was retiring. You
0: know, I was 7 lemons away from being able to say I'm a billionaire. Just 7 lemons. That's all I was. Just 7 of them.
2: I mean, if that had been 20 on my Powerball instead of, you know, 48, I would have won a lot. But that's where they're at, right? And you talk about the money put into your roster, the program, and the expectations here, 8.5 wins, 13-15-1 for the Big Ten, 35-1 to win the national title. But you also have a luxury that not a lot of elite programs have had. You got Sam quarterback coming back.
0: Yeah.
2: With all the job hopping and everything that we see, or guys going to the next level and finding the next replacement. Like, you've got a rarity, man. You get to go back with a guy you already have familiarity with. You didn't have to relearn the entire system.
0: I mean, if this is a USC, if this is a bust year for them, I don't know how you can say, okay, we're okay bringing back him for one more run. We feel good about it. I don't know how. I mean, I just don't know how you do it.
2: Well, same idea, right? You get so many bites at the apple. You see coaches that move not, well, as fluidly as the players do. I was going to try to stand for college coaches there for a second. Forget about that. Everybody bouncing around job to job. But same thing with the administration. They're expected to keep up with the Jones, which means if something's stagnant and it's all wishing and hoping based on those original contracts, like we were talking about in the NFL when it's Deshaun Watson, or expecting to get some kind of greatness out of J.J. McCarthy. At some point, you got to realize it ain't happening, no matter what you're putting in to the system.
0: Exit out by DeFresca, exit Swollen Dome, the Jason Smith Show with my best friend, Mike Harmon. Time now to find out what's trending in the wide world of sports. But guy's been called the Lincoln Riley of Fox Sports Radio. He once flew on a jet. It's Steve Buscemi.
3: And it ends there.
2: The look on his face as he waited for the comparison, Jason. I got to say, that was the most I've ever seen an anxiousness on Steve's face on one of those throws in the years we've been doing this.
3: His payroll is higher. The staff payroll is higher. My goodness, have you seen? It's not just Gary Patterson, defensive coordinator. You know who the defensive assistant is Rob Ryan.
2: Yes. Our old colleague, the Dirty Santa Claus.
3: Well, we'll get to NFL preseason in a moment. The MLB late game went to Arizona, 10-6 at San Francisco. So the Diamondbacks are just a half game back of San Diego for the last NL wild card. Padres lost 9-4 at Tampa Bay. By the way, a new ballpark for the Rays was approved by county commissioners, and it will be in Tampa, not St. Petersburg, where the Rays currently play. Yankees 1-0 over Boston on a Paul Goldschmidt homer. Yanks still four games back at Tampa Bay in the AL East. Baltimore 1-10. 10 innings at the A's. Atlanta won its fifth straight. Houston with a win. Texas lost. Texas Rangers now two games back of first place Houston in the AL West. White Sox won. Cleveland lost in the AL Central. White Sox up 3.5 games over the Guardians, who had a 7-game winning streak, and with a 3-0 shutout loss to Kansas City and Michael Walker. Philadelphia won with a 2-out pinch grand slam top of the ninth, 5-3 at the Angels, who've dropped 5 straight. And the Dodgers and Tarek Skubal beat Detroit 2-1. Skubal, ex-Tiger, went 6 innings, 7 strikeouts, no walks. A no decision. Freddie Freeman, the go-ahead single in the eighth. Tanner Scott, the save. Daytime at Wrigley Field. Cincinnati over the Cubs, 10-8. Rookie of the Year candidate for the Reds, Sal Stewart, with his 29th homer of the year. He has 102 RBIs.
0: He's not a candidate. He's walking away with the award.
3: He's going to be in.
0: Walking away with it.
3: 10 NFL preseason games tonight, including a New Orleans win on a late 53-yard field goal, 27-24 at Dallas. Seattle at Kansas City finished in a 9-9 tie. No overtime, mercifully, in preseason. Jason Myers, Seahawks, missed a late 52-yard field goal attempt. Cincinnati and Denver each won late games. Green Bay over Arizona, 42-38. Kyle McCord, 4 touchdown passes. At Jacksonville, Cam Little, a 61-yard field goal. Jags led 3-0 against Tampa Bay late in the third. 19-0 Jacksonville the final. The Bucs had just 87 total yards. 10 punts in this one. Giants beat the Jets 23-6. Jets after the opening drive, not only no points, but 9 drives, 8 first downs. For the Giants, Dominic Zavaita has won the kicking job. At Carolina, Panthers with 12 penalties worth 103 yards and still won the game over Houston 16-13 as the Texans' backups had 4 turnovers, 3 by quarterback Brett Rippon. Atlanta won at Miami 17-12. In Miami, Tua Tagovailoa for the Falcons, 7 of 8 passing, 95 yards, 1 fumble. Falcons defense with 5 sacks. Dolphins with 4 field goals, no touchdowns in this one. And at Baltimore, Ravens 41-3 over Washington. Tyler Lupa, the Ravens, a 51-yard field goal, but he also missed from 51 and from 58. Commanders with 7 first downs, 9 penalties, 7 punts. The Big Ten will now require...
0: Is that good? I'm trying to write that. Is that good,
3: That's
0: Steve?
3: A no. That is a definite
0: okay,
3: no.
0: Okay, all right. Very good. All right.
3: Big Ten Conference will now require, at least for league games, 4 injury reports during the week, including a pregame update. Victor Hovland tied for the lead at the PGA's Tour Championship. The Colorado Avalanche gave defenseman Cale Makar an 8-year extension. Ross Chastain earned the NASCAR pole at Daytona. And among the WNBA games, Indiana beat Connecticut 111-91. Caitlin Clark, 34 points. Back to you.
0: Thank you, Steve-O. Jason Smith, Mike Harmon, live from the Fox Sports Radio Studios. Coming up next, after what we have seen in the preseason, I will give you three quarterbacks that are likely available that your team should trade for if they have an
2: in injury. Fantasy land?
0: How about fantasy land? Who are they? We'll tell you next right here. Jason and Mike, Fox Sports Radio.
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0: Is there a place I can get all of those songs in one place? Oh, no. Except for right here. The next hour, you are going to hear all the big love songs of the 70s.
1: I dig that. Didn't Columbia House just get shut down?
0: Wasn't that a big thing? You can't get 8 CDs for a penny anymore.
1: But it also means they're probably not going to come collect if you didn't pay your shipping charge.
0: That is true. Like, if you've been on the run from Columbia House since 1985, then I think you could feel, hey, I could show my face above water again.
1: Well, statutes of limitations on things. Hey, I wanted to close a loop from earlier. Remember we were talking about Tarek Skubal and his return to Detroit?
0: Yeah.
1: In whether he got some smattering of boos with the applause and everything in his return to Detroit. Well, he addressed it in the post game.
2: Think of the crowd reaction to you.
3: You know, with the last name Scoob, you don't know if they're boos or they're cheering for you. So I'm going to assume they were cheering for me. And that's all I really got to say about it.
1: And that's all I have to say about that.
0: I think if they were

0: Here in Scoob, they would have said it. Scoob! Zoinks! They're back, Scoob! Scoob! Oh, boy, Scoob! Fred's going to have the big thing. That's what's going to... That's how it would
1: Nicely
0: be if they
1: done.
0: Were cheering for him.
1: You know what? I'm going to go home and watch those movies tonight now.
0: Zoinks!
1: I get more Linda Cardellini and Sarah Michelle Gellar. I'm in.
0: Scoob! Scoob! Hey, Scoob is back! Hey, zoinks! So, with two games left... And the end of the preseason,
1: yeah.
0: Right? The spotlight has been on all the different quarterbacks and what they've done so far this preseason. There have been some big guys, backups, who have made some headlines, guys that are still trending all over social media the last couple of days because of what they've done. If you need a quarterback, I'm going to give you three guys you can trade for. And trading for them because knowing that every year – you're going to play two quarterbacks. That's how it goes in the NFL. What, 60-some-odd guys start
1: yep.
0: every year? Because that's just the way it goes with injury, ineffectiveness, right?
1: It's who science. Some, that's right.
0: Yeah, who are some guys that you could go get that, hey, if they start for you, there's a lot of upside for them. Now, I'm not just going to say Ty Simpson because they're not trading him. The Steelers are keeping both Drew Aller and Howard. The Jets are keeping Klubnik, right? But if you want to go trade for guys, I'll give you three guys. One, we talked about him a lot tonight, J.J. McCarthy. First round pedigree. The Vikings have to move on from him. He's splitting snaps with Carson Wentz. He has fallen off the map for them. They need to move on from him. Sixth or seventh round pick. That's the first guy to go get simply because of the pedigree. First round pick. Maybe you can fix him. He is 100% available. You need a quarterback. I'd feel good about getting him. Bring him in my quarterback room and seeing what I have.
1: Well, that's just it. You go back. I'd be curious to go back to draft day. How many teams truly had a first round grade on him?
0: Yeah.
1: Right. Versus yeah. Minnesota making that selection. So now we move forward and, you know, there's going to be obvious shuffles at the quarterback position. But McCarthy seems like an obvious man out there in terms of Minnesota. I think you might have seen enough from the winging it around of Brosmer that you don't even want to keep him around as a third.
0: Another guy you can go get, starting experience, has flashed at times. In a battle to be the number two quarterback in New Orleans, go get Spencer Rattler, right? It's been him and Zach Wilson battling it out. Zach Wilson.
1: Wilson.
0: But like Spencer Rattler's a guy that in short doses can make plays. He has shown that. And maybe, not that he needs to be fixed, but maybe you just have to bang the dents down on him a little bit. Because he's a guy that always had the talent, but didn't have a lot of run, was in a bad situation to be a starter. Right. And so I think if you go get Spencer Rattler, he's a guy that you could feel pretty good having him as your backup.
1: He had his shot and then he got shucked and that was the end of it.
0: Yeah. No, look, I told you I love Shuck. I think the Saints are going to win the NFC South this year. He's people are sleeping on him as good as he was last year.
1: He had a good second half. Yep. As long as they can get Tyson back healthy to run opposite Olave earlier in the season.
0: But the other guy to go get. And it's not just because of his performance tonight, but his performance tonight showed you the guy can sling it. Kyle McCord was way underdrafted when he came out from Syracuse. In fact, I thought he would have fought to stay if he thought I'm going to be a six-round pick. Now, he's bounced around, but you can see the arm talent, the confidence, the leadership. Like, everything I saw tonight was stuff I saw at Syracuse and at Ohio State until they decided, oh, it's all your fault we didn't win. This is a guy that can sling the football and he will surprise you in a game situation. Like I can see him going to a team and, hey, we got to start Kyle McCord week 13 and suddenly, whoa, he's 300 and two touchdowns. Whoa, he's 295 and two touchdowns. Whoa, whoa, whoa. Kyle McCord can sling it. He's a guy I would go get. I'd love to have him as my backup.
1: Look at you. Could have been a guy in Philly. Nope, gone. Now he's in Green Bay, slinging it against the Arizona Cardinals and making you proud.
0: Love it. Love the guy.
1: Meanwhile, Evan Hall, my Northwestern running back, was on the other side trying to fight.
0: Yeah, it was nice. It was like Syracuse Northwestern. That was kind of fun.
1: That was good.
0: That was kind of fun.
1: Yeah, fun on a Friday night. I love it.
0: Exit out by the Fresca. Exit Swollen Dome. The Jason Smith Show with my best friend, Mike Harmon. Coming up next, it's FNA on FSR. 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
20: Diego for the last NL wild card. The Padres were beaten 9-4 at Tampa Bay. By the way, a new ballpark for the Rays in Tampa was approved by county commissioners. The Yankees shut out Boston 1-0. Kansas City pitched a 3-0 shutout at Cleveland, ending the Guardians' seven-game winning streak. White Sox won 7-4 at Minnesota. The Dodgers and Tarek Skubal were 2-1 winners at Detroit. Skubal, the ex-Tiger, no decision, but seven strikeouts in his six innings of work. Houston won again. Atlanta won its fifth straight. Milwaukee down Texas 6-1, and Philadelphia with a two-out pinch grand slam top of the ninth won at the Angels 5-3. Among the 10 NFL exhibitions, New Orleans won at Dallas 27-24 on a late 53-yard field goal. I'm Steve DeSager.
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22: 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They're kicking the weekend off. 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
28: That is right. Another edition of F&A on FSR on a late Friday night slash early Saturday morning, depending on where you may be listening to us. Appreciate you guys checking in as always. At KFig1 is where you can find me on X. Adam is at follow Adam A on X. And we got a lot to get into tonight, Adam.
29: We do. A whole lot. It is that time. What do we like to say on days like this? Today.
30: Today I got time, Chris.
29: Today we got time. We even got enough time with Petros Papadakis, I think. We've carved out some time for him at the top of the second hour here, Kevin. So we pay off our teases. We said college football season gets underway. We will have Petros back on. That is now happening.
31: Quit trying to bite a real show.
28: We have to kind of poke him to wake his ass up. I know it's a little late right now, but he's probably had a couple of, you know, a couple of pints of whiskey. What would you say, you know?
29: Talk about poking the bear.
28: Kicking a few back, you know? So wake up Petros and see what's going on with college football for him coming up this year.
29: Yeah, that'll make things even more interesting. Also, coming up this hour, we will preview the college football season. Kevin's also basically a college football analyst, if you didn't know this.
28: I wouldn't call myself an analyst. I'm an avid fan, I would say, but you should not take what I say to the bank. Well, don't blame your terrible bets on anything that I say. I'll put it that way.
29: Look, you're not Fred Rogan getting called an admirer of sports by Eric Dickerson. That's not who you are here. You're more than just a fan or a gambler.
32: Never tell me the odds.
29: You're not a gambler.
28: No, I am not.
29: You're an analyst, a college football one, a good one, a damn good one. That's what I'm saying.
28: Well, I appreciate that. We'll see how damn good my predictions are at the end of the season, because I know people like Adam are going to be marking the tape for everything that I say here.
29: Well, they call me the receipt master for a reason.
28: The receipt master? That must be the most god-awful superhero name I've ever heard.
29: Da-da-da-da, receipt master, at your service.
28: Excuse me, sir. I remember what you said back on August 2nd, 1989. No.
29: Your old take has been exposed, dumbass.
33: I'm a dumbass.
29: All right. We'll also get into, at the end of this hour, one of our favorite shows. I almost said a cartoon, but it was a live-action show we watched as children that we grew up with, which actually repurposed clips from another show, just had a monumental birthday. So we'll get into that in geek news at the end of this hour.
28: Oh, interesting. Okay. I have no idea what you're talking about, so I'm actually very, very intrigued by this.
29: Well, if you say that at the end of the night and I didn't explain it well enough, then there's a real issue. But this was just the tease part of it. We'll get to it at the end of this hour.
28: One of the big stories around the NBA for the last year, it seems like, has really encompassed the team representing the hat that you're wearing right now, Adam. Huh? The LA Clippers, when it comes to salary cap circumvention. But did they cross town rivals?
29: Alleged salary cap circumvention, Kevin. Let's use our words wisely here, okay?
34: English, mother... Do you speak
0: make it.
29: Don't make me go after you like I did Pablo Torre earlier today.
28: I saw your video on Pablo Torre. It was very creative.
29: I didn't do the edit job, as you could tell.
28: But is it possible that they're across town, or I guess former hallway rivals at the old Staples Center, Crypto.com Arena, involved in some salary cap circumvention themselves some years ago?
29: How about that? Oh, we're not even talking about Mark Walter here. We're going back a little bit, talking about old S. What? Lakers, what's good? Now it's your turn. Now you got to deal with Pablo. And everything he does is accurate when it comes to how he investigates you, unlike the Clippers.
28: I don't know if Pablo's going back and pulling receipts from 20, 30 years ago, but sure.
29: Yeah.
28: I don't even know if there's anything NBA can do about this particular story we're going to get into later tonight, but it's interesting nonetheless.
29: We will talk about it all, but let's start things off with a little bit of first off.
1: Let's go.
2: It's go time.
3: Let's go. First off.
28: Adam, I'm sure you were shocked and in awe by the fact that, was it Tuesday or Wednesday of this week that Todd Monken came out and made the proclamation that Deshaun Watson was going to be the starting quarterback for the Cleveland Browns?
4: Surprise, mother.
29: Yeah, I know a lot of people were upset about this. I didn't know there were that many Browns fans that cared enough to be upset about this. It's like, what's the difference in wins this season between those two guys?
28: I'm not saying the Cleveland Browns or the Dallas Cowboys by any stretch, although they've won just as much as the Cowboys have the last 30 years, but that's beside the point.
29: Kevin, bite the hand that feeds you.
0: It's my quarterback.
28: Not quite, but it's different. But anyway.
29: You're being accurate. That's all.
28: The Cleveland Browns actually have a decent national following. The amount of Browns fans that I've known and worked with and love over my, many years, I'm not going to say age myself, many years that I've worked just in Los Angeles, will probably surprise you. There's a lot of Browns fans around the nation.
29: The amount of Browns fans that you had sympathy for, it really surprised you how many there are.
28: And that's saying a lot because I'm a Raider fan. So what does that say?
29: Well, misery loves company.
28: I guess so. So,
29: luckily, my 8-9 Panthers get a scrape by in the NFC South and actually make the playoffs with a losing record.
28: They get to raise a division championship banner and host the playoff game.
29: Disgusting. You burn that banner. You take that down immediately.
28: Deshaun Watson named the starter, clearly not based on anything that he did in the preseason, because he looked as terrible in the preseason as he did his last couple of regular season starts, which at this point were 15 years ago, it seems like.
29: Yeah, it's felt like an eternity since he's actually played real football. Did he tear his Achilles twice? Did he go back-to-back with it?
1: Somebody get a body bag!
28: Still cashing those checks, though.
29: So, did he tear the same one twice, or did he do the right and then the left?
28: I honestly don't recall, because there was that. Remember, he had the shoulder injury, too. That was the first domino to fall when he first got there.
29: Julian, where are you at with this?
6: Yeah, so I'm pretty sure if I remember correctly, he tore his Achilles, and then while in recovery for the torn Achilles, he re-tore it.
29: Now, did he slip like John Wall did?
28: But I refresh my memory there, Julian, because I believe he did this like during a non-team activity thing, if I remember correctly, or he was working out on his own, and people are wondering whether or not the Browns could or would void his contract based on it. But because he was still technically injured from the first injury, and he re-injured it, it didn't fall under the guise of being able to void his contract for a non-football injury. I kind of remember that being part of the conversation.
29: I feel like justice would be someone was massaging his Achilles, and that's when it tore again.
28: I was wondering how far into the show we'd get before our massage joke. We made it 7 minutes into the show, so that's actually pretty good.
29: Look, the ghost of Parker is in studio right now.
28: I would have taken the under on that, so it's pretty good.
29: What's it at, Julian?
6: Yeah, it seems like it was him training on his own, and let's see. After experiencing discomfort while rolling his ankle, it revealed a re-tear of the Achilles tendon, prompting a second surgery in January of 2025. The first injury was October 20th, 2024.
29: Well, I hope you believe Google Gemini, because I'm guessing that's where that's coming from right here. No, that's got to be accurate. It's curating from other stories.
28: Well, look, when a guy has had this many injuries on top of this many injuries, like anybody can say anything. It's like, yeah, that sounds about right.
29: The injury goat? Is that what you're saying here?
28: Basically, I can say this, Adam. Unequivocally, one of the worst acquisitions, and I won't say in sports history, but at least in modern sports history over the past 40 years, considering what the expectation levels were, considering the type of player that he was when they traded for him. Deshaun Watson, at the time when he was in Houston, was thought of as a top five quarterback, and potentially people thought he had the potential to be the best quarterback in the NFL.
29: Was he under center for the Texans when they beat Josh Allen in that playoff game? That was maybe a wild card game. Josh Allen's first playoff game. He S'd the bed. Was that Deshaun Watson under center?
28: It possibly was. I honestly don't recall. I barely remember Deshaun Watson playing for a Houston Texans jersey or just playing football in general.
29: Yeah.
28: But it's been so long. But the fact that they invested as much as they invested in him, not only monetarily, but in the draft compensation that they gave up for as little return. And by the way, it's not even Monday morning quarterbacking to a certain degree, because there's a lot of Browns fans who were not happy because all of the stuff that happened was in Houston. All of the controversy happened in the midst of him being traded to Cleveland. So there was a lot of people who said, yeah, he might end up being the best quarterback in the history of the franchise, but he's carrying a lot of personal baggage that I'd rather not have my star quarterback have to carry with him.
29: A better quarterback than Jeff Garcia was. You know the list we could go through since they came back in 1999 with Tim Couch. Yeah, it's a lengthy list.
4: It's over 9,000!
29: They are at 42 different starting quarterbacks since 1999. Hope you took the over. It's insane. It's unbelievable. So out of that desperation of thinking we finally have a franchise guy, they overpaid for somebody and then had to deal with his baggage that came with him from Houston.
28: So, and he had the announcement earlier in the week about, you know, fans booing him and whether or not he should or shouldn't be booed and how that affect. First, I would understand a professional athlete feeling some type of way about the home fans booing him, but you also have to understand, even if it's independent of all the off-field stuff, Adam, with the massage stuff and his character issues, if you want to call him that, he has been god-awful on the field when he actually has played for them. So we paid you all this money and gave up all this draft compensation for you to play. You played as poorly as Kelly Holcomb or Tim Couch or whoever else back in the day. You might as well be one of them. Hey. And we could have paid those guys minimum contracts.
29: Kelly Holcomb got him to a playoff game, I think, once where they lost in horrific fashion to the Steelers with a guy trying to get out of bounds so they could kick a field goal.
28: It was an overtime loss to Pittsburgh, yes.
29: That was a great playoff game.
28: It was.
29: Maybe not for Browns fans to remember right now. His play was so bad for the Browns, you forgot about his off-the-field incidences. That's how bad Deshaun Watson has been for them. It's almost like he's trying to distract from those with his poor play.
28: So then Dylan Gabriel goes and balls out the other night. And granted, he's playing a bunch of backups and all that. A lot of these guys are in the final preseason game. I guess the question is, Deshaun Watson didn't really separate himself from Shedeur Sanders or Dylan Gabriel as far as on-field production during the preseason.
29: You know what separates him? The money.
28: You can't
29: see
28: me making the money symbol with my fingers right now. That's what it is,
7: Adam. Me and his money.
29: Oh, they paid him.
28: You don't want to fall into the... And I wonder too, Adam, and this is one of the great experiments we just will never know. What if Shedeur Sanders or Dylan Gabriel outplayed him the entirety of the preseason? But not head and shoulders. Let's just say, you know what? Dylan Gabriel was a little bit better than Deshaun Watson. We probably should start him. Would it stop Jimmy Haslam, the owner, from saying, hey, man, I paid this guy $150 bajillion over the past 3 years for nothing. We're putting him out there on the field. He's going to be our starting quarterback. He falls into the sunk cost fallacy. Yeah. If I paid him all this damn money, I still got to pay him $80 million guaranteed going into next year. I believe it's $70 this year. The guy's going to play, at least get the opportunity to play, to show that he can't play anymore in the regular season.
29: He needs the opportunity to fail, as Ryan Fitzpatrick said the other night.
8: You're a huge embarrassing failure.
29: And now he will, because any quarterback for the Cleveland Browns will fail at some point.
28: Hey, Baker Mayfield won them a playoff game.
29: Okay, you're right, and they're definitely missing him, the one that got away here, I guess. But, I actually see the logic somewhat, and it's weird to say that with the Browns, but it's something we talk about all the time. I think we talked about it last week. Put out the quarterback you know is toast. You know is done, or you know what his ceiling is, you know how good he could be for a bad team like this. Let him take the slings and arrows and get it out of the way, because no matter who is playing quarterback for the Cleveland Browns, they're probably going to win 4 or 5 games this season. They're not going to be very good. So why not create a narrative, at least of positivity, where at some point Deshaun Watson's going to fail. He is going to be benched, and then you at least offer some hope by saying, now we're going to Shedeur Sanders. And even if he isn't that good, this is our hope moving forward. We're going to play him the rest of the season, and we can go through the bumps and bruises with him, because hopefully he's going to progress to being a much better quarterback down the line.
28: Independent of Shedeur or Dylan Gabriel outplaying him in preseason, that was the only option. because you have a guy who's making all this money. If you know none of these guys are any good, you almost default to the veteran to a certain degree. But then to your point, and I don't know if I want to call it a conspiracy theory, but there is a train of thought. They open the season on the road against Jacksonville and then against Tampa Bay. So he's not going to get booed by the home fans because he won't be home.
7: You but what, lose.
28: If he stinks it up so poorly in those two games, they can say, hey, man, we tried to run you out there. We can't go out there and embarrass ourselves any more so than we already do. We are the Browns. We can embarrass ourselves and have you get booed on the field and have you look terrible at home. So you go out there, you stink it up against Jacksonville, you look terrible against Tampa Bay. They might cut bait that early and put him on the bench and put in Dylan Gabriel or Shedeur Sanders.
29: Well, if Sanders starts off the season, or Dylan Gabriel, who looked good in the preseason, I think last year at times too. But if one of them fail, it's like, what the hell are we doing now? We know Deshaun Watson isn't very good. That's not going to bring us any hope for the future. Like I think you just have to do this. Even if the money wasn't as great of a differentiator here, I think I might still do it. Just to say, this is the finality of Deshaun, of Watson's career here. This is it. We're going to find out right now. He's probably going to fail. There's like a 99% chance that's going to happen. We're not going to win games. And then we can rid ourselves of this situation. This was it. We gave him his chance. Now we know it's definitive. It's over. Cleveland's moving on to quarterback number 43.
28: Because if the money were no different, if the money wasn't an issue or a differentiator, he wouldn't be on this roster. He'd be a free agent or he'd be in some camp battle somewhere else at this point.
29: Yeah.
28: Because he doesn't even look like an NFL type of starter at this point in time. He looks like he's processing the same way. He's not throwing with the same amount of confidence as he used to. I think he's shot. Well, I think he's done.
29: A guy who relied on his athleticism to some degree.
28: Not much, though. That's the crazy part. He was a guy that picked you apart from the pocket. He can move, but he didn't necessarily rely on it.
29: He at least could move around there and navigate things that way and create just a little bit more time. Now, I don't know. I'm with you. I'm not sure how much work has he been able to get in over the last couple of years with actually enhancing his game a little bit. Like, how much has he been able to practice? How much has he been able to do these drills with the injuries going on? Of course he's going to regress. He can't even practice. He can't do anything out there. Damn. But this is it for him.
28: It's even with all the, spending so much time rehabbing and not being able to practice, to go from one of the consensus top three to top five quarterbacks in the league to, if you look at all of his numbers, he's in the bottom third of pretty much every category from the quarterback position. I can't think of a more precipitous drop from an individual player. Not a guy that had a 1 year great flash in the pan, but a guy who consistently over a 5 year period was one of the best players in the entire league at the most important position, to now statistically lining up to being one of the worst players in the league at that position is mind boggling. I can't think of a bigger precipitous fall in any sport, to be honest with you.
29: Well, that last year in Houston of being healthy, 33 touchdowns to 7 interceptions, and he threw for almost 5,000 yards.
28: That's
29: all,
28: those are MVP numbers.
29: 70% of his passes.
28: MVP numbers.
29: Yeah, he made three straight Pro Bowls. And I know those don't really matter anymore, and Shedeur got the whole thing defunct with him making the Pro Bowl last season, and now they did away with it finally. But, yeah, he was that good. He was that impressive. I don't know. Do you lose your love of the game completely when you're just sidelined for that long, or just the fact you're playing for the Cleveland Browns and you don't feel like you have a chance to win anyways?
28: There's that. I mean, there's also a level of complacency that might set in. It's like, look, man, they gave me a guaranteed 120, I forget the exact number, what was it, $160 million contract. I'm set regardless. I cannot play another snap and I'm good. There's a level of complacency or security that comes there where the drive might be taken out of you and it might not even be necessary anymore because you know you're taken care of for life.
29: The fight has been beaten out of many quarterbacks under center for the Cleveland Browns.
28: That's the truth.
29: He will not be the last. Now, Shedeur, and I mean, I think he's gone about this the right way for the most part, as many people have criticized him over the past year and a half. I've given him a little bit of leeway. But
28: he's 144th overall pick. Like, I mean, he had unrealistic expectations. And by the way, $230 million guaranteed, fully guaranteed for Deshaun Watson.
29: That's it?
28: I way underplayed it.
29: Like, Shedeur Sanders, you know Deshaun is on borrowed time. So just wait patiently. You'll get back in there, have a chance to prove whatever it is. I don't know how many games they're going to be able to win this season. But, like, this is not that difficult to know and telegraph what's happening right now with the Cleveland Browns.
28: Well, he wasn't willing to wait patiently behind Lamar Jackson as a backup quarterback to see if he can raise his stock with a good organization. His own father said this, by the way, so I'm not making this up.
29: Oh, yeah.
28: He's like, hey, I knew Ozzie Newsome, and I told Ozzie, don't draft him. He wanted to go somewhere where he can play immediately. Well, all right.
29: People are wondering about the interview process. Why did he drop that far? Maybe because his ego was inflated and thought he couldn't go and learn behind one of the best quarterbacks in the league who was coming off an MVP.
28: I know he's his own man to a certain degree, but who knows what advice or what, you know, how much he leaned on his father when it came to this. You know, I saw some comments from Lonzo Ball earlier this week saying like, yeah, you know what? I probably should have had a little bit more agency in my career early on and not let my father to have as much control as he ended up having.
29: I think it's going to shake out exactly how everyone expects it to. And because they're not good enough anyways, where you're in a position with Cleveland where you could say, we wasted this time with Watson starting off the season. Otherwise, we would have picked up all these wins along the way and maybe we would have had a chance for the wild card. That's really not the situation with them at all. This is just going to put the nail in the coffin to his career and certainly his tenure with the Cleveland Browns. And make it clear to everyone that this is not the guy and it's time to move on. And maybe the locker room needs that to some degree too.
28: Yeah.
29: Maybe the other guys in there are just like, hey, you know what? This could be our best guy based upon his track record. We want a chance to win. Start him. Sometimes you have to show everybody, you have to let things fail. I've seen this before from head coaches. I have seen coaches put out guys that you know aren't going to be good enough. Coach Lou would always use with the Clippers like a 10-game sample size just so he could put those veterans out there that maybe earned that respect, that opportunity. But most of us might have known, yeah, it's probably not going to work out. But this way you don't lose the locker room because that player gets to see it eventually. They had an opportunity. It didn't work out. And everybody around them got to see it as well. And that's how you don't create, you know, a toxic locker room situation. So it might be smart. I honestly don't mind the move.
28: I don't mind. Like I said, what are the alternatives are a couple of guys who don't have as much experience are not going to have much more of a productive season than Deshaun would, whether he's healthy or not. So the best option, put Deshaun out there. He's probably going to struggle. And by the way, so is Shador. By the way, so is Dylan Gabriel. So start out with the veteran who's making all the money. Prove everybody right or wrong, however you want to look at it, early on. And then you can move on and move on from Deshaun Watson because you're not paying him $85 million or whatever it is guaranteed going into next season. One thing that Dylan Gabriel does have over Deshaun Watson and Shador Sanders, his alma mater is actually going somewhere this coming college football season.
29: Yeah!
7: You win!
28: Don't you mean get too gonna excited like
29: win the Natty or just get close well, and then disappoint Ducks fans again?
28: We'll have to see. But yeah, the Oregon Ducks obviously have extremely high hopes going into the college football season. The Colorado Buffaloes, not so much. The Clemson Tigers, I had high hopes last season for Dabo. Probably not this year. Right. But we'll see. We're going to give Power 4 conference championship picks and then a national championship prediction as well in our very next segment. Looking forward to college football kicking off just a few hours from now here in week 0. It is FNA on FSR. Don't go anywhere.
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1: Coming up in the very next segment, we'll have a little bit of a reunion with one of our favorite shows ever in Geek News that just turned 33 years old.
0: Charles and Chargers only 33 years old? I'm surprised.
1: No, right. It's older, Kevin. It is.
2: Take it easy, old man. I'm getting old.
0: Our listeners who don't even know what the hell that is.
1: We'll get into it, but first, Kevin's favorite thing to get. Is college football still your favorite sport?
0: Like, is this like Oprah's favorite things? It's like, you get a CFP bid, and you get a CFP bid. Everybody gets a CFP bid!
1: Give it a couple of years, yeah, that's pretty much where we're going.
0: That's where we're heading, right? How long until we have the field of 68, but not basketball, college football? How soon until that happens?
1: The first four?
0: Yeah, exactly.
1: We'll have that as well.
0: It's still number one, absolutely.
1: Number one for you. Even yes. With all the changes, even with how many frequent changes we get in the college football world.
0: Because you know what? Once the games actually kick off, it's still college football. It's still the passion. It's still the student section. It's still the atmosphere.
1: Okay.
0: All the purest things about college football, a lot of the politics and movements and all the other stuff, it doesn't go completely away because obviously rosters are affected. But I just enjoy the game, the way that it's played, and the passion that people have for it.
1: Well, and you can argue, are we getting better matchups than ever in college football because of the super conferences, out-of-conference play?
0: What we're getting and what's happening is you're getting so much talent that's being poached from lower levels. So teams who are at the top kind of stay there. Also, it takes away from your upsets. You know, I don't know how many Appalachian State, Michigan upsets, you know, we're going to see. In the coming future, because a lot of those Appalachian State teams have a bunch of fifth-year guys who are there forever, and they were cultivated through the program, and they come up and bite a Michigan team that sure was good, but just didn't have that continuity. Well, now that Appalachian State team will have their super sophomores or super juniors. Now they're going to transfer to Michigan or transfer to Ohio State. So those guys are going to get poked. Khalil Mack, remember Khalil Mack, how he dominated Ohio State? Now Buffalo got their asses kicked, but he destroyed Ohio State's offensive line by himself. Khalil Mack wouldn't be a senior playing for the University of Buffalo today, because by the time he was a sophomore, he would have transferred somewhere else.
1: Big bank, take little bank.
0: Yeah.
1: As Ice Cube once said.
0: And it's only going to continue to get worse. So the gap is actually going to get wider unless and until they get some sort of congressional intervention here, which I don't know if it's actually going to happen or not. I know they're trying to. But the way things are going now, I think you're going to see fewer and fewer crazy upsets from lower level teams, FCS teams, or you know, non-power six teams, or non-power four teams, I mean.
1: You know what upset me?
3: The damn plane has crashed into the mountain!
1: The fact that Appalachian State beat Michigan right before the Ducks went to Michigan and then beat them. So their win didn't look as impressive because they had just lost in the biggest upset ever. It happened the week before, or like 2 weeks before. That upset me.
0: It's all about you, Adam, isn't it?
1: Well, typically. But the Ducks, not going to upset me this year. This is the year. This is our time.
0: Were you rooting for LeGarrette Blount when he punched that poor Boise State guy in the face?
1: Well,
0: after Boise State beat Oregon?
1: The juxtaposition of the smile on his face going to the just getting knocked out onto the blue field or whatever it was. No, were they playing on a neutral field that night?
0: No, I think that was on the blue field, if I remember correctly. I believe so.
1: Okay. Well, yeah, he was a little bit blue afterwards. That was pretty hilarious. Now, I didn't make up for the Ducks losing that game, and they lost a couple to Boise State. They had their number during Chip Kelly's reign a little bit.
0: They did. So I think the dynamic with college football is changing when it comes to the amount of upsets, but I do think the gap is also narrowing. Case in point, Texas Tech. Texas Tech was a middling program that had to resort to the gimmick of the late Mike Leach with the air raid because they just couldn't recruit and they didn't have any money. Well, now all of a sudden that the floodgates are open and Cody Campbell comes out of nowhere and he's throwing tens of millions of dollars at their roster. They go from an also-ran to Big 12 champions last year and Big 12 favorites again going into this season.
1: Yeah, but what happened to them in the playoff, though, Kevin? You remember what happened to them?
0: Vividly, yes, I do.
1: They got blown out by my Ducks.
4: That was the
2: victory.
1: Yeah, then the Ducks got blown.
0: I'll say, yeah, your Ducks rolled all the way through the playoff, right? Dominated, didn't they?
1: That's not exactly what happened.
0: No.
4: Perfect.
1: No, they lost to the eventual champions again. That's all it is. They keep losing to the eventual champions. There's no shame in that. Now, maybe the score they lost by, there is a little bit of shame in.
0: I do want to ask Petros Papadakis about that because there's been a little, not a lot of noise at all, but I've seen this on social media. James Franklin got it in the middle of last year. You know, they lose in overtime at home to your Oregon Ducks.
1: Oh, he got it.
5: You're out.
0: Then they lose to UCLA, and then all of a sudden it was all the entire season went to hell at that point in time. But how long can Oregon just knock on the door but never actually kick it through? And by the way, this is not even necessarily just a Dan Lanning problem. This goes back to the Chip Kelly days. Bilotti steps down. Kelly comes in, takes him to another level. They get to the BCS title game. They lose to Cam Newton and Auburn. Mark Helfrich takes them to the first ever four-team CFP.
1: Damn.
0: They beat Jameis Winston in Florida State at the Rose Bowl.
1: Beat the brakes off Jameis Winston.
0: And then they get run over by Ezekiel Elliott in Ohio State. So,
1: no, Oregon fans have been hearing the dog from Duck Hunt laughing at them for a long time.
0: Mr. Peepers, is that his name?
1: So close, but yet so far. Yes, Mr. Peepers, who is not in jail with Diddy or anything like that.
0: Well, with a name like that, it's not. I wonder if they really thought that one through. But since we're on it right now, Adam, and we're crunched for time to a certain degree, you might have to carry this over to later in the show. But we're talking about your Oregon Ducks.
1: Yeah, we are talking about them.
0: Even though Ohio State is ranked above them, I do believe Oregon wins the Big Ten this year.
1: Okay.
0: I have your Oregon Ducks winning the Big Ten Conference. They return their entire defensive line, which is a rarity in today's college football. So their whole D-line comes back. Dante Moore, who would be starting for the New York Jets, probably made a smarter decision to stay in school.
1: Yes, he did.
0: And get paid maybe just a smidge less than he would get from the Jets. I have no much money. I don't know how much money he's getting from Phil Knight and Nike and whatever other NIL stuff he has up there.
1: He learned Sam Darnold.
0: I'm pretty sure he's getting pretty well compensated up there in Oregon. So, Heisman favorite, comes back, one of the best players in college football regardless of position. They return a bunch of guys on offense, and they don't necessarily have the hardest schedule. At least their toughest games are generally at home. Now, they do go on the road against Ohio State in November. But they play USC early in the season, and I'll be honest with you, and we'll ask P about USC too, but until I see USC actually beat Oregon, I can't pick them to do it. So, home or away, that doesn't matter to me.
1: They hung with them a little bit at Autzen last season before Oregon pulled away. But, yeah, yes, they've had their number going back to LaMichael James on Halloween.
0: Absolutely.
1: Blowing the doors of aura off of the Pete Carroll USC Trojans. That was a defining game.
0: Yeah.
1: No, it's just like Appalachian State.
0: Oh, is it?
1: Everybody else is stealing our thunder. Damn it. And, we were the ones that ended them.
0: And the Ducks also get Michigan and Washington at home. So the schedule, not easy, but it certainly shakes out in their favor. And this is not a slight to Ohio State. They obviously could win the conference. I think they're a great team. They're going to make the CFP, whether they win the conference or not. But I do think that from the Big Ten standpoint, this is Oregon's year.
1: All right. Well, no disagreement from me there.
0: No, of course not.
1: Should we go to the second best conference now? By a little bit.
0: You sure. Lose. So let's talk about the MAC. No, okay.
1: Oh, wow.
0: So
1: the PAC?
0: Now the Pac-12 with Texas State and Utah State and Southwestern, North Dakota State.
1: The zombie Pac-12.
0: North Dakota State, by the way, I just said that they are moving into the FBS for the first time this year. Mm-hmm. And the NCAA thankfully changed that stupid rule where if you're a first-time team moving from the FCS to the FBS, you're not eligible for the postseason. They changed that rule this year. So if North Dakota State actually plays well, and if the things shake out their way, they could actually qualify for the 12-team CFP playoffs. So that's something that we can monitor.
1: New wrinkle. Okay.
0: Absolutely. But the SEC, I'm taking Georgia. And Texas is also the hot pick for a lot of people there, too. Obviously, they have Arch Manning, you know, and Steve Sarkisian. A lot of Cam Coleman transferred in from Auburn. If he can stay healthy, he's one of the best players potentially in college football, regardless of position. He's that talented. He just can't stay on the field. But Georgia, it's just hard for me to go against their consistency. Even Gunnar Stockton is more of a game manager type, but they're so dominant up front on both lines. They ran the ball for over 200 yards or close to 200 yards per game last season. Gunnar Stockton, you can talk about the lack of talent offensively from the receiver position. Their best receiver, the last best great receiver they had was Brock Bowers a couple of years ago, mm-hmm. and they haven't really been able to adequately replace him. It just hasn't mattered. They've been able to just bludgeon people on the ground and play old school SEC football. And I think if you can play it effectively enough, it still works. And even defensively last year, they had no pass rush. And it didn't matter until it did when they played Ole Miss. But generally speaking, to get through the regular season, also with a pretty favorable schedule. They don't play LSU. They don't play Texas. They do play Alabama on the road, but they play games against Florida, Auburn, Vandy. All those teams are rebuilding. They have a relatively easy schedule to where they can come out of this with one loss, possibly two losses. And because there's now nine conference games in the SEC for the first time, it would not surprise me if there's a two-loss team that actually ends up winning the conference. And I think that team is going to be Georgia.
1: And you talked me into it a little bit there. I didn't realize their schedule was that soft. They have like one of those late week SEC schedules, those cream puff, those cupcake games.
0: Well, thankfully,
1: throughout the entire schedule all year.
0: Yeah, that is true. They don't have those. They eliminated the late game cream puff. So they don't have those anymore. The get by game right before rivalry week, the SEC officially eliminated it. So their non-conference cupcakes are all going to come at the very big start of the schedule, just like everybody else's does. But the luck of the draw with the way the schedule shakes out this year, there's just really not a lot outside of Alabama and Ole Miss on their schedule to really fear.
1: You want
0: to
1: give me your Big 12 winner here? Because I think it's still Texas Tech.
0: It's absolutely Texas Tech. They're the most talented team in the conference. People are upset about Brendan Sorsby out in Texas Tech are upset that he wasn't able to stay and play. And obviously we've had our say in that matter. But even without him, you know, Will Hammond played a lot of games last year because Baron Morton was hurt. And Will Hammond did a more than admirable job stepping in at the quarterback position. And they don't even need him for much. You know, they have a two-headed monster at running back. Both those guys are back. A lot of their offensive line is back. They returned 13 starters overall between their two units. So dominant defensively, very good up front on offense, continuity on the coaching staff. Lest I mention one of the more unimpressive, god-awful schedules in the Power Four that you will ever see. Like, their toughest games might be against the two former Pac-12 Arizona schools. And even those, I think they're probably going to win. I will say, I saw this earlier today on Arizona, and I didn't believe it, but they won 9 games last year, had a really good season. They returned both of their coordinators. They returned a lot on offense, a decent amount on defense.
1: They're a plus
0: 2,500 odds to win the conference.
1: Oh,
0: I'm not saying I'm going to pick them to do it. Obviously, I have Texas Tech.
2: Never tell me the odds.
0: I would not be mad at you if you wanted to, as Rob Parker would say, throw a couple of shekels at the Arizona Wildcats to potentially win the conference, because if they can find a way to get by BYU in week 2 of the season, that means they're most likely going to end up being undefeated and 7-0 by the time they do march into Texas Tech.
1: Quickly, Miami taking the ACC?
0: 1,000%.
1: All right.
0: No competition. Louisville did beat them last year, and that midseason skid is kind of what put them, you know, on the outs when it came to the CFP. And honestly, if Duke actually would have lost to Virginia in the conference championship game, I don't know if Miami would have made it. Virginia probably would have made it as the conference champion with 2 losses, as opposed to Miami making it as a conference as an at-large with 2 losses. But I don't see that happening this year. I think they actually upgraded at quarterback. That might be a hot take for people. But I think Darian Mensah is actually better, at least a better college football player than Carson Beck, because he has the element that he can kill you with his legs. So I think they upgraded at quarterback. Offensive line, not as much experience, but Mario Cristobal, that's his bread and butter. He's one of the best offensive line coaches in the entire FBS. So I have no issues thinking that they're going to be able to revamp that offensive line and be a totally fine. They bring back Mark Fletcher, their best running back, and their defense is going to be just as good as it was last year.
1: I tried to tell you, FSR listeners, who needs Joel Klatt? We got Kevin Figures in here. I wouldn't lie to you.
4: I wish you weren't a liar.
1: I did?
0: Sure. Watch Wake Forest win the ACC or something this year.
1: Nah, K-Fig, our college football expert. Is he in the room with us? Is he in-house? Yes, he is. Coming up next, though, we're talking geek news. One of our favorite shows just turned 33, a live action show. And by action, a lot of action. And I'm not talking about...
4: That's not sexual.
1: Okay, everybody relax. We'll talk about it next here at Geek News. It's F&A on FSR.
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13: 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The peahen is the female. They are not native to the United States, although they thrive in coastal, warmish areas.
12: So when you see that thing fully displayed, when that peacock wants to have a little good time with a peahen, that thing may go 5 to 7 feet in every direction.
13: 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Again, the peacocks will use it to try to ward off or intimidate trespassers in their territory, but for the most part, the whole thing is to impress the peahens.
12: And they will shake those feathers, and the shaking isn't just like, hey, look how pretty. Mm-hmm. Science has discovered semi-recently those vibrations are in lockstep with the peafowl's head feathers that they used to think were just for show, but mm-hmm. now they realize they vibrate at the same intensity and that they can actually, you know, sort of feel when those tail feathers are vibrating in their direction through their head feathers.
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5: 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But first, Adam, let's get to this.
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10: We're playing D&D tonight. 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
13: Don't be jealous that I've been chatting online with babes all day.
14: Just keep your power gloves off her, pal.
15: Brace yourselves, gentlemen.
16: Kevin, did you know today is a national holiday for some?
5: Well, every day is some sort of day. Is this National Cheesesteak Day?
16: No. Or... You wish.
5: I do this wish, is... actually. That'd be great.
16: I was thinking about cheesesteak. Okay, Cheesecake Factory has a cheesecake that is called Adam's Peanut Butter Cheesecake. And it's just for me, because you know I love that peanut butter chocolate.
5: Oh, right, so you're the only person that can actually order this. It's specifically on the menu for you.
16: Yeah, that's right. It's Adam, that's Adam Oslin's cheesecake.
17: That's why them big old women be eating those churros.
16: Okay, I'm sorry. We're getting sidetracked. But today also felt like my day, like your day. Like anyone who celebrated and loved the Power Rangers growing up. Because this is the 33rd anniversary of the Mighty Morphin Power Rangers original premiere. It premiered August 28th of 1993. How you feeling? How you feeling about that, Kevin?
5: Pretty damn old. Considering that I just talked to Julian and he told me how old he was, extremely old. I'll put it that way.
16: He's an a-hole like that. These youngins, well, they I love did telling him. You how young they are.
5: I did ask him. So okay. I walked into that one.
18: No, he asked.
16: Julian's a nice guy.
5: Yes.
16: But sometimes. It's never nice to ask a lady about their age, or a gentleman in this case. Your fondest memories of the Power Rangers, because I remember watching the Day of the Dumpster episode. Also known as the Cleveland Browns football team.
5: Okay, there it is.
16: Dumpster. I remember when that came out. That was a huge deal, and I was super psyched for it. It was on Fox Kids Saturday morning programming.
5: That's right. I think I moved to the weekday lineup after that eventually. Obviously, the Green Ranger series became big, and it was altering for them, because Tommy became, you know, a face. Is he still, first of all, the Power Rangers still a thing? Because when they were, and he was old and washed up, he was still like a recurring character from what I understand. He would show up as like the Yoda of the Power Rangers or something.
16: That's true. He did become like their sensei, their grandmaster.
5: Well,
16: he was the Power Ranger lifer.
18: Dragon Sword!
5: He recently passed away.
16: R.I.P. Jason David Frank, who sadly took his own life a few years ago.
5: I forgot that it actually was that was the case, but I know he passed away, unfortunately.
16: Difficult day for me. One of my all-time heroes, honestly. Yeah. And he was a real martial artist. Like, he had his own instructional video, but he was dedicated to his craft. He went 3-0 in the MMA. Yeah. He was undefeated. I mean, the guy was truly a badass.
5: Kicked Daniel Cormier's ass. It's crazy. He did not fight Daniel Cormier. But one other thing that stood out to me even as a kid that I thought was kind of weird, the fact that Trini was the Yellow Ranger and Zach was the Black Ranger.
16: This has been addressed.
5: Just thought it was odd, you know? It was like, could you maybe just switch it up a little bit?
16: I think Walter Jones, name of the Black Ranger, the actor.
5: Oh, I thought you were talking about the Hall of Fame offensive tackle for the Seahawks. Not the same guy?
16: Maybe I am misspeaking then. Walter Emmanuel Jones, who I saw outside of a club one time 10 years ago smoking a cigarette.
5: Hopefully he wasn't breakdancing.
16: Let's fill
5: in all the stereotypes. Yeah, let's get the Black Ranger who's out here breakdancing and rapping. Sure, that works.
16: Well, you don't have the cardio to breakdance when you're smoking those cigs.
5: It's not.
16: But he was the nicest guy. And
5: that's great. I'm jealous, actually.
16: R.I.P. Trini as well.
5: Yes,
16: and we've done an episode before on all the weird deaths that center around the Power Rangers cast over the years. But still, one of my all-time favorite shows. We'll never forget about it. And today it turned 33. Also a good Smashing Pumpkins song.
5: Yeah, from that ray of sunshine. To more sunshine, Petros Papadakis is going to join us coming up next year on F&A on FSR. We are F4.
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6: Among the NFL's 10 preseason games Friday night, Seattle tied at Kansas City 9-9. There's no overtime in preseason. Jason Myers of the Seahawks missed a 52-yard field goal attempt on the final play, and he missed an extra point in the third quarter. New Orleans won at Dallas 27-24 on a late 53-yard field goal by Daniel Carlson. And Atlanta won at Miami 17-12. Tua Tagovailoa of the Falcons, 7 of 8 passing, 95 yards, 1 fumble. Victor Hovland is tied for the lead at PGA's Tour Championship. The Colorado Avalanche gave defenseman Cale Makar an 8-year extension. WNBA, Indiana easily over Connecticut. Caitlin Clark scored 34 points. The baseball, the Yankees and Tampa Bay each won. Arizona won while the Padres lost 9-4 at Tampa Bay. White Sox won again. Milwaukee did as well. Atlanta won its fifth straight game. I'm Steve DeSager.
7: Begin, shall we?
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4: 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They're kicking the weekend off. It's FNA.
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4: 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Kevin Figures and Adam Osley.
5: That's right. Hour two of FNA on FSR. Coming up a little bit later in the show, we'll have our AFC North preview as we continue to preview the divisions around the NFL. But right now, we should not waste any time and keep this man waiting because it is very, very late and he is being very, very gracious with his time. As we get ready to talk some college football, Adam, let's go.
32: Phone's ringing, dude.
33: Thank you, Donnie.
16: Well, the old saying, the only constant is change, has been replaced. It's the only constant is college football. And this guy coming on FNA, especially this time of the year, is college football expert and analyst for Fox, Petros Papadakis, joining us here on FNA on Fox Sports Radio. What's up, P?
34: Hello. Good morning, everybody. Hello.
16: Hey, we're good. Thanks for doing this. It's actually, well, it's good morning for some. Yeah, you're right.
34: Don't try to correct me and be weird. Just ask me the question.
16: Start again. Okay. You've kind of evolved with this whole playoff thing over the years. I'm old enough to remember when you were talking about the BCS being fine. They don't need to change anything.
34: Well, it was.
16: But you have flowed with the constant change in college football. You understand it's evolve or die. But are guys returning to college football from the NFL where you draw the line?
34: Yeah, I think overall most people see that as a problem, and I'm not sure if there's judges involved that can't get the players eligible, but I don't think judges involved can get the coaches and athletic directors and whoever out of suspensions if the conferences are going to enforce that. And it just goes back to the bigger problem in the sport for many years is that it doesn't really have a governing body. The NCAA used to be kind of a de facto governing body, but they've lost a lot of their power as the TV networks have gained power. And we've talked about it plenty. The TV networks don't get along, and they represent two different interests, the SEC and the Big Ten mostly. So we have a quagmire of judges and confusion. And I do think that drawing the line at a guy who's been in an NFL camp for 2 or 3 weeks coming back and playing a college football season is wrong. And I think we all understand that. And I think that everybody's done a good job of trying to create some kind of boundary here where we've had very little the last few years. The one transfer portal closing was really good. And now this is also encouraging.
5: Yeah, I'll try to stick to as much on-field when it comes to college football as possible. I'll try. No promises. So you obviously played in, covered, lived, bled, all of that in the old Pac-10/Pac-12. Obviously your father, all that going back to the Pac-8. So now the new look Pac-12, which is essentially just the old Mountain West. Are you happy that the Pac-12 brand is back, or do you feel like it's like bastardized a little bit?
34: No, it's not the same. We had a really great conference, and we all know what happened to it. And we all saw what was happening with the TV network. The Pac-12 network was really bad, and that it wasn't sustainable, and that they were able to do a deal that would have made them as rich as the Big Ten or SEC and people like that with their TV network back 20 years ago. And they didn't do that deal. They decided to do their own TV thing, and it backfired horribly.
16: You're killing your father, Larry.
34: Yeah, well, they bled out money for a decade, and we watched it happen. And it got so bad that USC and UCLA jumped, and then Oregon and Washington jumped. And then we had the seismic change that was even more seismic than the change that when Utah and Colorado joined the conference. So it was really sad because we had a really special conference. It worked out regionally, travel partners, familiarity, coaching was great. Quarterbacks have always been great top to bottom in the Pac-12 and 10 and 8. So it's been very disappointing. But as you guys mentioned in the intro, part of college football is change, a big part of it. And part of college football, which is a totally imperfect model of a sport, and it's never going to be perfect, even if you had somebody who could make all the decisions autonomously and that person was perfect, it still wouldn't be perfect because there is really no place for a $1 billion athletic department inside of our institutions of higher education. It just doesn't make sense. But it's happened for 150 plus years, and it's a huge part of our identity as Americans, so we do it. It's always going to be changing. It's always going to be a mess, and it's never going to make sense. That doesn't mean it's not entertaining and it's not fun to cover. But you're right. The Pac-10 being gone, the Pac-12 being gone is certainly lamentable. And now I feel like all these idiots from A&M and Arkansas who used to talk about how great the Southwest Conference was. And you don't know what it was like and all that. And they're right, too. But part of college football is seismic change. And we're always right in the middle of it, it seems.
5: Well, speaking of the seismic change, we'll get to USC. They're starting their weekend here and their season here in week zero. But the Notre Dame rivalry, which, you know, about what, 3 weeks or so ago, we found out it's coming back in 2030. USC's whole contention was we don't want to play a tough non-conference game on the back of the schedule, so we want to move it. Notre Dame didn't want to move it. Now they agreed to move it. So I know certain people, yourself, I know Keyshawn Johnson, were very outspoken, mostly with animus towards USC when this whole situation played itself out. Now that we know that's coming back, and it's basically coming back on the terms that USC wanted to begin with, what are your feelings on the rivalry now coming back in 2030 and the fact that we're not going to have it for 4 years?
34: Yeah, I think it's a terrible injustice still. I don't mind so much. I do mind, but I'd rather the game be played at some point than not played at all. I do think it should be played in Notre Dame on odd years, and in even years it should be played at the Coliseum. That's my feeling, and it should be October, November. That's my feeling, and that's the way it was pretty much. But if they're not going to do that, that's okay. I get it. The problem is the reason people like Keyshawn, I guess, and me, I can't speak for him, blamed USC here is because no one ever said anything about this until USC did. There was no reason to change this. Lincoln Riley brought this up even before USC joined the Big Ten about the Notre Dame game. And it's obvious that he doesn't want to play it because he's worried about the schedule. He's worried about his wins. He's calculating. And he's not thinking about the tradition and the identity of the university. He's thinking about himself. And that's fine. That's what head coaches do. And once they're fired and paid tens of millions of dollars to go away, they get to think about themselves even more. It's the fact that USC allowed that. Their lack of leadership in the university allowed him and his voice to get loud enough to where they actually considered this and then got into a negotiation with Notre Dame. That's where I blame both the Notre Dame brass, the athletic director, Pete Bevacqua, and Jen Cohen, USC's athletic director, because we should have never known about this. We should have never had either university going to Twitter, going into the public forum, asking for support from their idiot fan bases about who wants to play who and who's scared like a bitch and all that. If you're the athletic director at USC and Notre Dame, it's your job to negotiate and uphold the rivalry and make sure that every generation of USC football players gets to play against Notre Dame. Unless there's a war on or a pandemic that they lied to us about, they should be able to play the game. And the fact that these people, it's their job to negotiate this. And instead, it's like, you know, you having two kids and it's their job to figure something out. And instead, they end up running to the bedroom and screaming at their parents over and over and over and over again, unable to fix their problem themselves. That was what happened here. So I'm glad that they're playing it again. It doesn't excuse the fact that they're not going to be playing it. It doesn't excuse the fact that negotiators and business people whose job it is to do this stuff without a bunch of public scrutiny couldn't pull it off. And it still makes me sad. And it makes me sad that guys aren't going to be able to play in the game. And there's going to be guys that played football at USC that'll say, I never played against Notre Dame. And that's horseshit.
16: P, speaking of scared like a bitch, I'm just wondering, maybe I missed it. Has Matt Leinart ever responded to your pointed criticism?
34: No, that's...
16: Nothing, ever.
34: Well, all I said was that people that benefited from the Notre Dame rivalry and probably wouldn't have the career they have if it wasn't for the Notre Dame game are pretty dismissive of it when it comes to the university giving them access and carrying the university's message. Anybody who's a star at USC that played well against Notre Dame talking about this, like, well, now we have to play Nebraska, so it just doesn't work. It's asinine, and it makes me feel, and probably rightfully so, that the bar at USC is lowered considerably under the leadership since all of these controversies in the decades that we've been covering this. Lane Kiffin, Steve Sarkisian, Clay Helton, screwing up Ogeron, all this stuff, all the way to Lincoln Riley not being able to beat the most Big Ten-like team in the Pac-12, Utah, and then going to the Big Ten and not being able to beat Illinois or Minnesota. So can't wait to see what's going to happen this year. It is funny because USC's playing San Jose tomorrow or today, and they're going to have 500, 800 yards of offense, and everybody's going to talk about how awesome it is, and they're going to get a whole bunch of pre-non-conference hype, and they're pumping up their freshman class. They have so many freshmen in the two deep. To me, it sounds like they're setting themselves up again for saying, well, you got to let these kids develop. Give Lincoln one more year. I can smell it already before they even snapped the ball or kicked it off in the very first game.
5: Well, that's interesting, Pete, because all of the people who are around USC are saying, well, I've never seen Lincoln Riley this calm and this confident. And he feels like they have so much more depth on the lines and they have a veteran quarterback. And this is the year they're going to break out. He even said, I believe during spring.
34: The window is open.
5: Yeah, he said window was finally open. So it doesn't sound like you were as gung-ho on the expectations for USC.
34: Well,
5: and you think they're building the excuses.
34: What they're going to say is, we have a young team. We played well, but look at our schedule.
5: Mm-hmm.
34: You know, they're gonna have 4,000 yards of offense in their first couple games, and then they're gonna play Oregon at the end of September. Okay,
5: and then Washington.
34: They go to Rutgers.
16: Yep.
5: Yeah.
34: So first conference game, I know it's Rutgers, but first conference game of the year is on the road. Conference games are hard. Conference games on the road are harder. Conference games on the road 6 hours away are even harder than that. So who knows how they'll look there. And then most of us expect them to lose to Oregon. Washington is a toss-up. And then they go to Penn State. I mean, Lincoln Riley could be done by October, guys. And then they go to Wisconsin. And then Ohio State comes here. And then they go to Indiana. You could throw all the offseason recruiting parties you want. This is still the same team that couldn't tackle the running back on an outlet route to lose the San Antonio Spurhead Bowl, the Alamo Bowl. And I don't know how much we're going to learn, unless it's negative, from the San Jose and Fresno and Louisiana games. So there's your dissertation about USC. I'm sure they'll win seven games, but that's not enough. And you look at their schedule and you look at how they're trying to set themselves up by saying they have all these freshmen. And look, if the window's open and they're great and Gary Patterson works out, then Lincoln Riley knows something that I don't. But DeAnton Lynn was a hell of a coordinator and he couldn't wait to get out of Dodge. So let's see what happens.
5: Petros Papadakis, Fox Sports college football analyst, joining us here on FNA on FSR. So you brought up the fact that Lincoln Riley could be done by October. And that made me think of James Franklin last year at Penn State, which kind of makes me think of Dan Lanning when it comes to Oregon. Now, I don't think they're going to fall off a cliff or anything like that. But 10 wins, like five seasons. I just wonder at what point in time does he need to break through and be able to win before they say, well, he's getting us to the playoff, but we're not winning anything. We got to move on. You know the Oregon administration better than I do when it comes to that, but are they going to be impatient when it comes to that?
16: Stomped out Texas Tech.
34: No, I think they love that guy. I think they love him, and they have not been able to just get over that little extra hump to win the title, whether it was the BCS title when they were up against Cam Newton or with Chip Kelly, or whether it was the year before last.
5: Yeah, it was Helfrich, I think, when he took Mariota and they lost to Ohio State.
34: Ohio State took him out a couple years ago.
5: Ohio State,
34: and then this year, Indiana punched them again in the face. And they're right there. I mean, they're right there, absolutely. They're right there. Maybe their quarterback needs a little seasoning. It's one play here or there. Maybe the quarterback isn't that clutch guy that they need. But I don't think it's a Dan Lanning problem. I am absolutely tickled if I'm an Oregon fan with what he created there as a head coach. Losing what was that guy's name? Willie. And then losing Cristobal the way they did, and the way they handled the Helfrich situation, to come up with this guy and to be a top five team every year. Yeah, they haven't won the title, but I think Oregon, maybe I'm wrong, but I think the people in Eugene, the best chance they have is with that guy as the head coach. Every year he brings in a coordinator like Kenny Dillingham that people want to hire and become somebody else's head coach because the play calling, the foundation of the offense is really sound. I love their special teams, especially the way they exposed USC last year. No, I don't have a problem with Dan Lanning. You better shove that back in your throat.
5: Hey, I don't have a problem with it either. I just know how impatient these fan bases get when it comes to things like that. So they say, you've been knocking on the door for so long and you haven't broken through.
34: They don't know what it's like. They've never been there. So
5: that is true.
34: And Penn State in the past. Enjoy it like it is.
16: You had a problem with the cyber duck, as everyone did. So Bob Chesney, everybody talking about him. He's doing the rounds lately. Pat McAfee, everybody jumping on. UCLA could make some noise this season. Are you buying in?
34: Yeah, to a certain degree. I mean, I don't know what the ceiling is in the Big Ten, and the schedule is more favorable. There's no doubt about that. They're taking the tarps out at Cal for a week from tomorrow. It's going to be a heck of a game with Saka Politele and Iamaleava, two great Heisman contender quarterbacks, in a UC versus UC game to open the season at Berkeley. That's going to be awesome, and it's going to be sold out, which is really exciting. And they have a new coach. So I love what Bob Chesney has done. I think his practice and all the reports from it, how quickly it moves, his resolve, his ability to communicate with the public and the kids, it seems, and everybody on campus, he's caused a great deal of optimism. And I like him a lot. I don't know how that translates. One thing I do know is just looking at the magazines and stuff like that, when you look at somebody's projected starters or two deep, I mean, usually I would look at UCLA's two deep in August and say, yeah, I recognize most of these guys from locally, or this is a guy who came from this place or that place, or this guy was last year, or even if you recognize a guy who transferred. But UCLA, I recognize the quarterback. They are a whole new team. I mean, a whole new team. With all kinds of wrinkles and nuances, and a lot of guys from JMU and areas that Chesney is familiar with. So it's a real mystery, and it'll be fun to unlock it on Saturday and see what kind of team they have. And Cal's got a new coach too, even though it feels kind of similar because we know that guy. But I'm looking forward to the season, and I'm looking forward to seeing UCLA as far as an organized, all-together football program with a purposed head coach who does have some support within the athletic department, and hopefully they're not making it as difficult for him as they usually do with all the red tape at the UCs.
5: You know, looking at college football, did Kurt Cignetti's immediate success make things easier or harder for guys like Will Stein, who you mentioned, Bob Chesney at UCLA? Easier in that, well, if Indiana can do it overnight, so can we. We just need a little money in our pocket. Or is it harder because the fan bases and the boosters are like, well, if Indiana, who was an also-ran, can do it, why the hell can't you do it?
34: Yeah, it's an interesting and nuanced question. I mean, on its face, it's a very simple question. But in real life, it's a lot more complicated because Indiana's initial success was because of what Cignetti, all of it is because of what Cignetti did. But the initial success on the field, I mean, he brought a bunch of guys from JMU. He built a weird Sun Belt all-star team, and they had success. And then immediately, the Indiana money, most of which it used to go to basketball. I haven't heard much out of Indiana basketball in the last few years. Have you guys? Probably
2: not.
34: I
2: think they're paying Mike Woodson not to coach there. I know that.
34: But not a coincidence, right? The money shifted. They have a lot of money. So the second the dynamite got lit, they were able to add a whole bunch of kindling with money and push the money towards there. But that doesn't mean that a lot of people aren't trying that same model. Last year, not a huge national story, although it's one of the best stories in college football, Jason Eck, who was at Idaho, an FCS, brought the quarterback from Idaho, his son, the middle linebacker, couple other players, a whole bunch of guys that he knew from the FCS world, like an FCS all-star team, and brought him to New Mexico and had a record-breaking season in Albuquerque. And now he's in line for the Wisconsin job if Fickell falters. And this guy's a hell of a coach. And I have Toledo week one. Toledo is the whole team from Mercer. They hired the guy from Mercer. He brought the pass rusher, a couple other guys, and other people from the FCS, a very successful program, to fill back in with Toledo and see how that works. A lot of people are using, it happened with Bob Chesney and UCLA. A lot of people are hiring guys who are stepping up, filling in the gaps at a bigger place, and attacking in a more blue-collar way. Now, do all these places have big money donors that the second that success starts to manifest itself that are going to come in and keep the fire going like they have in Indiana? That's probably the difference. But as far as the Cignetti model, hire an angry guy from a small school that it was even at smaller schools before that, that's coached a bunch of different positions, that used to have to worry about getting the bus there on time and the jerseys washed. Hire that guy. Let him hire assistants because he knows I have all these grinders all in all the world of small schools. These people can coach. And then let him assemble personnel from his world and see how it translates to the higher level. And it's showing itself to work more than it doesn't. So I think the significance of Cignetti has been very strong on a lot of levels. And what Cignetti has done with a team that no one has ever thought of as a football power and shown that they can do it with just a little money, it does make you wonder about schools like my alma mater who are sitting on a pile of Heismans and national trophies. And every year they're saying, "Oh, we're getting closer." And and you know, you're paying that coach. You have money. You're paying players, and you wonder what the difference is. And the difference is probably a head coach and a university president and an athletic director that are all on the same page, and they all are dedicated to having a certain kind of success in the football program. And that's what's happened in Indiana.
16: Some people in Texas feel like, oh, we're kind of in the same situation as USC. We're trying to get back to past glory here. Is Sark in trouble? We talked about Dan Lanning, but could Sark be in trouble? The expectations are very high this season, of course.
34: Yeah, and they were high last year, and they crapped out, and then Sark spent the rest of the season making excuses, right? Like, you can't just go to Florida and win that game. It's like, well, South Florida went to Florida and won that game. I don't know what your I'm just so tired of hearing him talk and make excuses. Obviously, he can recruit. He's obviously a great play caller. He knows how to spend money. But he is not an even personality as a person. Not to say that most football coaches are or aren't. But in today's modern age, I think over and over again, maybe more than anybody, and not that he's not a great coach, but I think that Sark's ceiling as a coach is that overall he can't get past his own ego. He can't get past his own inner fury towards everybody else and how bitter he is. And he can't get past being a play caller and trying to prove it like that whenever he has the opportunity. And in many ways, that's Kiffin's problem. And in some ways, at a higher level, that's McVay's problem. Not in the same way, but similarly as far as the play caller part goes. But yeah, I think Sark has a flashy ego, kind of a churlish, insubordinate attitude, and he always will. And I think it holds him back.
16: The Mike Martz.
34: Same thing they say about me. Yeah, the Mike Martz. I know everything. I invented football.
5: Someone knows a lot about football, and I know the two of you had a little bit of a falling out a couple of years ago, but Kyle Whittingham, and the way things ended with him at Utah, like, it seems like he was sort of pushed out. They said he was retired, and then two months later...
34: They got tired of him.
5: He shows up at Michigan. Well, it's a multi-pronged thing, so he said they got tired of him, fine. His son apparently is being sued because he tried to ask out of or left to go with his father, but they didn't want him to, which is kind of weird. And then what kind of impact or how well you think he might do at Michigan? I know that's a lot of questions about Kyle, but
34: it'll be interesting because here's a guy who's kind of worked in Utah and worked under the church, and not that Utah's a Mormon school, it's not, but he is, and there's obviously a lot of that culture in Salt Lake City. He originally played at BYU, if you didn't know that. But Whittingham he's been so long in the Utah, I don't want to call it a bubble, but he's known that culture for so long, with 33% of the team black, 33% of the team white and LDS, most likely, and 33% of the team Polynesian and most likely LDS. That's been the balance of his football team since he was a defensive coordinator there 25, 26 years ago. So he's never been anywhere else in this century, and that's a hell of an adjustment. Does he bring stability? Yes, I think he does as a coach. But and without personally attacking Whittingham, which is not necessary, I do think that it's always really, really tricky. And we've seen it happen at a bunch of places. It happened at West Virginia with Dana Holgorsen years ago. It happened with Muschamp, right, at Florida, I think. The whole coach in waiting when this guy retires, and they named Morgan Scally, and I think Morgan Scally's a great coach. I wish that he would have taken over at Utah maybe 3 or 4 years ago, because I think the people at Utah wanted that too. And I think that Kyle, for whatever reason, people's voice wears out its welcome after a certain, I mean, look at Joe Paterno. You know, there's certain thing as staying too. I mean, without everything else, just the fact that he was 100 years old out there. I mean, there's such a thing as staying too long at the carnival. And I think, not that Kyle should have just retired, but he probably should have looked to go coach somewhere else when they named Scally the coach in waiting, because that's obviously what everybody there wanted. And I think that he... I think that he overstayed his welcome in Salt Lake.
16: No such thing.
34: Nobody's fault. Papadakis. Nobody's fault, but yeah.
16: Petros has not overstayed his welcome. We know.
34: Well, you guys just keep asking questions.
16: PTI
5: I have
16: says,
5: 1,000 more, trust me, but you know, I know you got stuff to do.
16: I'm always telling Kevin, you get the next two, okay? I know you got a lot more. 5 minutes, 5 good minutes, they say on PTI. We got 25 good minutes here with Petros Papadakis here on Fox Sports Radio. It is FNA on FSR. Follow him at the old P on X. P, thanks for doing this once again.
34: Thank you, guys. Have a great night. Appreciate it.
5: Yeah, you too, P. So sorry about sorry, Mark. I know we have absolutely butchered the clock at this point in time. I blame Adam.
16: Well, now you're taking it even further. This is taking up more time in the first segment. How dare you blame me? Now I'm going to take up more time blaming you.
5: All right. Well, we'll figure out who's to blame. Coming up next, we'll dive into some salary cap circumvention in the NBA that doesn't involve the Clippers.
16: Damn,
5: I know.
16: Straight.
5: FNA on FSR. Don't go anywhere.
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6: Coming up a little bit later in the show, as I mentioned, we're going to talk AFC North. We're going to give our AFC North division preview. We talked a little bit about it last week and talking about the Cincinnati Bengals and what their outlook might be for this coming season. But do we have them actually winning that division? We'll have to see.
8: Well, we got the Browns, don't we?
6: Well, we do have the Browns. We did talk about them a little bit earlier in the show. I can say this. I don't believe either of us have the Browns winning the division. I'll say that.
11: No!
6: Spoiler alert.
8: Oh, fine. Why is anyone going to listen then if we're not going to take the Browns later on? Look, we can find some positives with the Cleveland Browns, maybe.
6: There are, actually. We will.
8: Give
6: us
8: time.
6: We'll find some. There's positives everywhere. You got to. Now, sometimes you have to dig a little deeper than others, but it's fine.
11: We ain't found shit.
8: All right. Let's talk about something that's very near and dear to my heart right now.
6: Hating on the Lakers.
8: Yes, especially when it comes to redirecting accusations that are going the Clippers' way now towards the Lakers. And in fact, Julian pulled the sound from this. It dropped yesterday. Shaquille O'Neal on his podcast. I don't know which one it was. I can't keep track with all these NBA podcasts anymore. But here was Shaq, I don't know, letting the cat out of the bag, so to speak, about what happened back in the day when you signed with the Lakers.
12: Hotel. He said, I got some good news and some bad news. I said, what's the bad news? He said, I can't get you the 150 you asked for.
8: Jerry West.
12: But I can get you 120, and I got some movie deals signed up for you that'll come out to about 180. And I said, me see the contract. So he showed me the contract, and I've never seen so many zeros in my life. My first contract was $40 million. And but when I seen that 120 for seven with the option after three to renew, I was like, man. And as I'm signing, he puts his hand on my shoulder. He said, let me tell you something. I just got this kid. He said, in 2 or 3 years, you and him are going to win a lot of championships. But I'm like, yeah, okay. But I'm trying to sign. And he was talking about Kobe.
8: So Shaq just kind of let it slip there that there was some cap circumvention 101 going on when he signed that deal with the Lakers. That's as clear cut as it gets. You can't offer a guy a deal outside of what you're giving him as being a player of your team. He got his deal with the Lakers, and he was also given some movie contracts now, along with it.
6: Far be it for me to defend Shaq or anybody in this said situation, but I do think the words that you choose do matter and how you present them. And we talk about Charles Barkley misrepresenting things that he said or did not say 30 years ago. It does make me wonder. By the way, I'm not saying that that didn't happen the way that Shaq described it. Or could it have been, Jerry's like, look, man, we can't get you all the money that we want to get you. We got you at 120. I know a studio guy or two in the movie industry that might be able to help, you know, get sign you up for a deal or two and help get you taken care of. Let me give you a phone call to my guy over at MGM or give a phone call to my guy over at whatever. Now, at what point in time does it turn into a legal solicitation or does it turn into like me nudging you towards somebody who can give you a business deal?
8: Just mentioning that while you're offering him a contract is technically cap circumvention. That's what the Clippers got nailed for with DJ in 2015 when they said, we can also get you this Lexus car dealership. It's the same thing. We could also get you this movie contract.
6: So the letter of the law is a team can't have an agreement or understanding with a sponsor, business partner, or third party to pay a player for basketball services disguised as non-basketball compensation. So I guess the problem is, again, that's how Shaq described it. I'm not 100% sure. And look, maybe it did actually go down that way. But there's a potential.
8: Well, I don't know why he would lie.
6: It's not about lying. It's just the one like, well, look, you know, he said like, well, I got this lined up for you. It's like, well, I don't know exactly the words that came out of Jerry's mouth. And again, it was 30 years ago, so it could be worded differently. Look, Jerry's not a dumb guy.
8: No, the point is like this stuff has been going on forever.
6: And
8: it was so commonplace that Shaq could just let that spew out of his mouth without even thinking about what he just said.
6: Right.
8: Now it's Shaq, and he does that a lot anyways, but obviously we don't want to speak ill of the dead. Jerry West, he's one of my favorite players of all time. He's the greatest front office exec in the history of sports, and everybody was doing this type of stuff and has been doing this type of stuff for a long time. It's just whether or not you get caught.
6: Yeah, and it's like, what's the semantic of the Aspiration example? It's like, all right, all we did was send an email to Aspiration, and we CC'd Kawhi and said, you guys talk, you know, all right. I don't know exactly what the exact verbiage was between Jerry West and Shaquille O'Neal when it came to the whole movie situation. If it was just, yeah, here's a phone number for, you know, Paramount Studios. They might be able to help you. I don't know. That's the whole thing. I don't know exactly where where officially becomes circumvention versus it's like I'm just hooking you up with somebody that I know.
8: I mean, I think the point is it invalidates their three-peat with the Lakers.
6: Of course, it does. Yes, it does.
8: I think it's pretty simple, Kevin.
6: You feel their three-peat's invalidated anyway, because if it's up to you, they wouldn't have beaten the Sacramento Kings because that was stolen from them, right?
8: Well, that's obvious.
6: You still ride that train.
9: Tim Donahue's on the phone for you.
8: Hey, many Lakers fans admit it now. They're like, yeah, we got a lot of calls in that series.
6: No, you mean it's like what, Kobe can't elbow Mike Bibby in the face and get called for, you know, a foul? I mean, that's clearly Mike Bibby should not throw his face into Kobe Bryant's elbow. And then he wouldn't be called for a foul.
8: What was the old Simpsons thing where Homer starts chewing as he's walking towards like a donut and then hits his head on the top of the cupboard? Like,
6: yes.
8: If I just so happen to get my face in front of a donut while I'm making this little noise with my mouth. Okay.
6: Yeah. To your point, this happens a lot. We talk about college football for years, the $100 under the table handshakes. Why is there an 18-year-old kid that's driving a Ferrari when he can't afford, you know, his own place? So this stuff has happened in sports forever. It's just a matter of, are there whistleblowers, which is what happened, by the way, with Pablo and these people from Aspiration, which is the only reason why this has even turned into a thing with the Clippers. Or
8: yes.
6: Or were you just stupid enough, like Joe Smith and the Timberwolves, to actually put something and put pen to paper of your circumvention?
8: We'll see what happens with Pablo. Look, I don't like justifying bad behavior with pointing to other people's bad behavior.
6: Well, they got away with it. Timmy did it.
8: Yeah, it's like, even in this case, you know, I'm joking. It's tongue-in-cheek a little bit. I'm taking my digs at the Lakers and stuff. But if the Clippers did it and they're the ones that got caught, then they're the ones that should be punished. And I don't care how rampant it is throughout the league, period.
6: Now, speaking of free agency and acquiring big-time players, there's talk in this new CBA negotiation between the Major League Baseball Players Association and MLB about a revamp of their free agency period that might make it a little bit more exciting for the consumer. We'll talk about that coming up next, FNA on FSR.
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6: Look.
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11: You know what's funny about that Super Troopers clip we just played? They have a third movie coming out.
10: You know, I haven't seen the second one.
11: How many people even know there was a second one?
10: Well, it was like crowdsourced, right? It was like crowdfunded. Like there's a lot of work
11: kickstarted.
10: Yeah, there was a lot of work that went into like very, very fan oriented to get that sequel shot, cut, whatever you want to call it.
11: Let me tell you, if I pitched in, I would have been pretty upset because I eventually did watch it and it was not very good as you would expect.
10: Considering that it was, again, crowdfunded, fan funded, whatever you want to call it, that doesn't surprise me. It's probably the reason why I haven't watched it.
11: One of these even later comedies that come out, like Dumb and Dumber 2, when it finally came out, it usually doesn't work. Caddyshack 2 didn't work. What the hell were they thinking? And now they got a third one and it's based around a wedding?
10: I'm one of the few who has not seen Top Gun Maverick. Most people say they liked it.
11: I messed up with that one too, Kevin. Okay. I blew it. Well, because now that it's out of theaters, I'm like, I don't have a good enough sound system to show a movie like that at home. I have to wait till they reissue it or they bring it back because there's going to be another one. And I'm guessing they'll put Top Gun Maverick back in the studios or back in the theaters.
10: Realize you are so bougie. I can't possibly watch
11: this
10: movie in my terrible sound system.
11: I need this in 8.1 THX sound.
10: Oh, does Rent-A-Center still exist? I'm sure you can find a way to set that up for a weekend. You know, that still works.
11: Think I can afford Rent-A-Center these days?
10: And you can afford a movie ticket.
11: Well,
10: take advantage of you there for sure.
11: Speaking of Major League Baseball teams with these rentals they pick up at the trade deadline.
10: That's right.
11: Unless you're the Dodgers, and nobody's a rental in that case because they'll just back up the truck for you. And Tarik Skubal will end up there long term. And by the way, he did go back to Detroit. Did he end up getting the win in that game? Was he credited with the win?
10: I believe the game was tied when he left the game. So I don't believe he actually got the victory. And the hard thing, I don't know if he was getting booed or if there was.

0: saying school, but I hope it was school, because I mean that one of the most classless things you can do. And there were a lot of fans in Detroit who were cheering for him on Friday night. But if you were booing him as a Detroit Tigers fan, shame on you.
1: He did nothing wrong.
0: He asked for the exact opposite. He said, I want to stay here.
1: He was committed.
0: I want to help this franchise win a championship. It was the exact opposite of asking to be traded. He did not want to go.
1: Fans can be nonsensical. Yeah, I hope it was school or like Mushin Muhammad with the Panthers back in the day.
0: If somebody in D-Town is listening and maybe you're at the game or maybe you're listening and fill us in as to what was being said, I really, really hope they weren't booing him, because that's just totally classless on their part.
1: Well, there could have been a few drunk fans in town.
0: Well,
1: that does happen. They're not thinking rationally at that moment. They just see a guy that used to be in their uniform now wearing the blue.
0: There's an element of, hey, you're on the other side, you're in enemy territory now, that's fine. But when the guy is literally taking the field for the first time, you can give a golf clap. You don't have to boo him. That's just, I don't know, that doesn't sit well with me.
1: Give him that respect moment that Derek Jeter got from the little kid that one time.
0: But Scoobal's going to be one of the more highly coveted free agents coming up this winter. I have no idea what the winter's even going to look like when it comes to free agency for Major League Baseball at this point with the looming lockout. But as part of the negotiations, Major League Baseball says they want to do their version of a free agency frenzy. Sort of how the NBA and the NFL in recent years, you know, once the clock strikes midnight or 3 p.m. Eastern or whatever it is, you see all these flurry of moves coming in. And I feel like, Adam, that's great in theory, but because you have set price points and salary caps and only a certain amount of money that can be allocated, that's a big reason why you see these frenzied signings in the NFL and the NBA. I don't know if you're going to be able to replicate that in Major League Baseball unless you have a salary cap, which, of course, we know the owners are pining for.
1: I mean, is that going to be part of their argument? Guys, this is going to be a lot more fun if we have this, too, because we'll have the free agency frenzy. There'll be blood in the water. You'll love this. It's very entertaining.
0: Not going to be a selling point for the players at all. They don't care.
1: Yeah, they don't give a damn.
0: If anything, it benefits them for them to drag it on even more. Because then if your feet are held to the fire at that point in time, you're not getting the deal that you want. Now, you might end up settling for something, but you also don't want to lock yourself into a contract that you don't want either and feel the pressure.
1: This is a big selling point in the other leagues, or a day to remember when you have a day of free agency. I podcast all day. I stream all day when free agency opens up for the Clippers. Like, that is a big part of it to me. Like, some of the off-season stuff with the NFL is bigger than some of the bad games we eventually end up getting.
0: Very true. But if they can find some way to be able to make it work with or without a salary cap, find a way to condense windows or whatever, to just have had a little bit more excitement, because nothing has happened at the winter meetings for the past 8 years, it seems like. It just seems very dead. And as opposed to these signings just trickling in, it would be nice if we had a flurry of moves over a 10 to 12 day period. I think that would make things a little bit more exciting.
1: These winter meetings are dead anyways, man.
2: This place is dead anyway, man.
1: Not here, though. Not here on FNA on Fox Sports Radio. It's back to our divisional preview series. That's next. AFC North right here, FNA on FSR. We are.
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18: Diamondbacks took the late ball game Friday night, 10-6 at San Francisco. Arizona now just a half game behind San Diego for the last NL wild card. The Padres were beaten 9-4 at Tampa Bay. By the way, a new ballpark for the Rays in Tampa was approved by county commissioners. The Yankees shut out Boston 1-0. Kansas City pitched a 3-0 shutout at Cleveland, ending the Guardians' seven-game winning streak. White Sox won 7-4 at Minnesota. The Dodgers and Tarek Skubal were 2-1 winners at Detroit. Skubal, the ex Tiger, no decision, but seven strikeouts in his six innings of work. Houston won again. Atlanta won its fifth straight. Milwaukee down Texas 6-1. And Philadelphia with a two-out pinch grand slam, top of the ninth, won at the Angels 5-3. Among the 10 NFL exhibitions, New Orleans won at Dallas 27-24 on a late 53-yard field goal. I'm Steve DeSager.
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20: 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Kevin Figures and Adam Oslin.
25: That is right. Final hour of FNA on FSR. Thank you guys for joining us as you do each and every week. At KFig1 is where you can find me on X. Adam is at Follow Adam A on X. And we are at FNA Show on X as well.
1: Thanks again to Petros Papadakis for coming on last hour. Taking up 25 minutes of our time. No, that's what we wanted. I mean, he did some heavy lifting there. And he'll let you know about it, I'm sure.
25: Yes, he will.
1: That was a topic of discussion maybe on Petros and Money earlier today.
26: Quit trying to bite a real show.
25: I didn't hear it, but I could imagine.
1: Okay. Well, there was a milking. I mean, we have to be honest.
25: We either milked him or we rode him like a mule or...
1: Yeah.
25: What was the line from Liar, Liar? Ridden like Seattle Slew, you know?
1: I thought you were going with the thing you said in the elevator to the woman that got him punched in the face.
25: Oh, yeah. No, that's...
1: Is that appropriate?
25: I'm going to leave that one alone.
1: No. Okay. Well, we milked him.
27: The milk's gotten bad.
1: It may have gotten bad now, but USC bad. We'll see. They're playing later today against San Jose State.
25: I think the spread in that game is only 38.5. So,
1: you think if they lost that game, Lincoln Riley would get fired?
27: You're out.
25: You know how Lane Kiffin got fired on the tarmac? Lane Kiffin, I think they would just tow his car away and say, you just walk home. You know, and don't walk back to your palatial estate. You know, which I believe is in Rancho PV or something.
1: Lincoln Riley?
25: Yeah, walk back to Mule Shoe, Texas.
1: Okay.
25: Go back to where you came from is probably what they're going to tell them.
1: Back if they from lose where to, you came.
25: If they lose to San Jose State. I don't think that's going to happen.
1: Coming up, we're going back to talking NBA. And one of the more underappreciated players of his generation, he's gone through some injury issues the past 5 years, still won a championship during that time, and is now on... What is it? Third, fourth team? He's moved around a little bit. He's on his third
25: Four
1: team.
25: Already? Third. Yeah, it is third.
1: Yes. Yeah, it feels like more. Because he's so damn underappreciated. That's the point. Mm-hmm. We'll get into him and see if his defense for his career is warranted or not. But right now, we got to get back to our series that has been highly anticipated. And we have paid it off each and every week as we lead up to kickoff of the 2026 NFL season. And tonight... We're going to preview the AFC North in our divisional series preview here, Kevin.
25: Yes, we'll start with the AFC North. We'll start with the bottom and go up to the top. I don't know if you have the Cleveland Browns in the cellar. I certainly do.
1: I mean, they're not just in the cellar of the AFC North. They are in the cellar of the league.
25: And that's fair.
1: They've been there for a long time. They're familiar with it.
25: The weird part is, it's not like they don't have talent. Like, especially on offense, like Quinshon Judkins almost rushed for 1,000 yards last year. Had he not missed a handful of games, he would have. Jerry Jeudy, still a good player, even though he had a down year last year, and consider who was throwing him the ball. So, Harold Fannin is going to be a beast. He was a rookie tight end last year and actually had some really, really good games for them. Casey Concepcion was a young kind of a gadget player they drafted out of Texas A&M. Was a great slot receiver at Texas A&M, and he's shown flashes of what he can do in the preseason. So it's not like they don't have talent. The problem is they don't have decent talent at the most prime position in the sport, the most important position, and that is quarterback.
1: And there's somebody actually on the YouTube side in the chat, this guy, the X-Man, Xavier Navarez, who is actually a Browns fan, saying, I'm a Shadur fan.
25: Okay.
1: But don't be surprised if Watson has success. That offense is looking a lot better. I'll tell you what, I will be surprised.
28: Surprise, mother...
1: Yeah, I will be very surprised.
25: And it's more about Watson than it is about anybody else, because again, the talent is there. Like, if Jacoby Brissett was their starting quarterback as opposed to being in Arizona and he was at Cleveland, I think Cleveland could potentially, just based on talent, find a way to be around 500 the majority of the season.
1: Did you hear that, Deshaun? If Jacoby Brissett was under center for Cleveland, they'd be in a better position.
25: That's how bad things have been these last few years. And even defensively, by the way, a really good young defense. Now, obviously, you don't have Myles Garrett anymore, but you trade him away for Jared Verse, who's obviously not Miles, but he's younger and still has great upside. Julian's fellow UCLA Bruin, Carson Schlesinger, was a defensive rookie of the year. Mason Graham, yes, he is. He's phenomenal. Mason Graham is in year two. People expect him to make a big leap. He played well last year, even though it didn't necessarily show up on the stat sheet. So it's just wild that you can talk about the roster that Andrew Berry has put together and all the talent they have on it, But it feels like they're just the same old downtrodden, hopeless Browns, and that's because they have 40%, I'm exaggerating, but a large chunk of their salary cap tied up in a guy who doesn't have a leg or a shoulder that can have function anymore.
1: If only they still had Joe Flacco, or even like a Jake Delhomme guy that they had at one point. You know I love Delhomme.
25: What's Jake doing now?
1: Carolina Panthers TV, at least during preseason. I think he's on the radio call with them. You know, last year they had that incident where Steve Smith talked about his financial issues because he was getting a divorce. And everybody knew why he was getting a divorce. And, you know, he owned it. It was pretty funny.
25: Well, I mean, the guy, you know, records a video or, you know, the conversation. And what does Steve Smith say? Well, who is this? Well, I'm sorry.
1: I'm sorry.
25: It was the most quiet I've ever heard Steve Smith.
1: Yeah.
25: It was pretty amazing.
1: It's the only situation where he could be quiet.
25: Second to last here in the AFC North, Adam.
1: Well, I think we're going to be talking about the Pittsburgh Steelers, right?
25: Mm. You are correct.
1: All right, yeah.
25: Now, the problem is a path does exist to where I can see them winning 11 or 12 games. The problem is I think they just need a lot of things to go right.
1: Too many.
25: Aaron Rodgers would need to be well protected behind a questionable offensive line. Mm. He does have a fire move that I think is a good tight end, DK Metcalf. Michael Pittman, one of the more underrated signings in the offseason, or trades, I should say. DK can beat him deep, and Pittman can be your underneath guy. So they have talent. Rico Dowdle, who had a great year for your Panthers last year, can infuse some energy into their offensive backfield with Warren. So it's another situation where they have some good offensive talent. I just don't know what I'm going to expect from the offensive line and from the quarterback position, which obviously that's kind of where the offense begins and ends.
1: I would like Aaron Rodgers to go out on top, and I don't mean actually winning a Super Bowl, but maybe just getting to the playoffs and winning a game this time and not looking like he's running for his life. I would like to see that. Just be competitive in his final season back with Mike McCarthy. I think that would be a nice storybook type of ending for him that's somewhat realistic. It's not that crazy.
25: No.
1: Hey, it could happen.
25: And defensively, they're good. However, aging. Now, far be it for me to call TJ Watt old at 31 years old, but has had some injury issues. So has Jalen Ramsey, who I think has not practiced much at all during the preseason and in camp because he's been on the PUP list. And Cam Hayward, I think, is 37 or 38 years old. So he's on the back nine of the back nine. Yes, but still very productive, potentially a future Hall of Famer. But you have a lot of aging, important players on your defense. And then one thing that might seem odd, but it does work in their favor. Mm-hmm. You mentioned it. Mike McCarthy. Mike McCarthy has been a head coach for 18 seasons. 11 times in those 18 seasons, he's won 10 or more games. Mike McCarthy finds a way to win games in the regular season. The playoffs are a different beast. But his teams, more often than not, do perform well in the fall and the early winter.
1: Can we not?
25: Once we turn the calendar to January, you know, well, all right, all bets are off.
1: He's also had some pretty good quarterbacks that he's been able to coach.
0: It's my quarterback.
25: Yes, this is fair.
1: I'm just saying, he's been in some decent circumstances. He also is a professional.
25: That typically goes hand in hand, though, if we're to be fair.
1: I think he has a foundation, a system, a floor.
25: Yes.
1: But the ceiling is not very high.
25: 1,000%. I would agree. But if he comes close to hitting that floor, you're knocking on the door of double-digit victories. Which, by the way, is what they had last year. They won the division on the final game of the regular season on a missed field goal by the Ravens.
1: Yeah.
25: So he's kind of, he's almost like the offensive version of Mike Tomlin to a certain degree, if you want to think about it.
1: He feels very AFC North-ish.
25: He does, doesn't he?
1: Like, yeah. He belongs in this type of division, actually.
25: He's a perfect fit.
1: It makes sense for him.
25: Yeah. So now there might be a point of contention as to who will come in second in the NFC North.
1: Is
25: or
1: there?
25: The AFC North, I should say.
1: All right.
25: I don't know. Who do you have coming in second?
1: I think it's Baltimore.
25: Okay.
1: I think it's Baltimore, even though I expect Lamar to be good because everything when we talk to analysts about this and Greg Cosell, it's like, well, he stopped using his legs. It looked like he was afraid to run at times. We know how dynamic he is. He relies on that to a degree. I'm guessing some of that's going to be back. He didn't have surgery or anything like that in the offseason, right?
25: No.
1: He just needed some rest, some relaxation.
25: Well, he's also getting up there in age and taking hits and, you know, maybe protecting himself a little more, not as fast as he used to be.
1: I mean,
25: the decline is real.
1: The decline is real, but he hasn't had a catastrophic injury.
25: No.
1: He should be able to move better than he did at the start of this season than he did by the end of last year.
25: I'll agree. I'll agree with that. But I'm going to disagree with the standing in the division. I like the Baltimore Ravens to actually take the division, and I like the Cincinnati Bengals to come in second.
0: Am I wrong?
25: Now, we went semi-in-depth about the Bengals last week, talking about Joe Burrow, his potential future with the franchise and all that. I do think this is the best roster Cincinnati has had since they won the AFC. Was that 2021 that they played the Rams at SoFi in the Super Bowl? I forget.
1: That sounds right.
25: 21 or 22. But offense speaks for itself. Burrow, Chase, T. Higgins, Chase Brown. Offensive line that improved towards the end of last season. Defense markedly improved. Dexter Lawrence, Jonathan Allen, Brian Cook, Boye Mafe. They brought in a lot of guys to try to help that defensive unit. And while I don't think that they win the division, I do think they are a solid playoff team. And I can honestly see this coming down to the way that last year ended in the AFC North. I can see December 31st. It's the penultimate game of the regular season, so it's not the last game of the season. But the Bengals do play the Ravens on New Year's Eve. That potentially could be an AFC North championship game, but I do think that these two teams are pretty damn close. And I'm going to give the edge to Baltimore because they have the experience, because they have Lamar. I know it's a brand new head coach. I know it's a first-time play caller, but you have Lamar. I've been expecting Henry to fall off of a cliff for the last four years, and it hasn't happened yet.
1: At least 4 years.
25: So it's going to happen eventually, but until it happens, I'm not going to predict it to happen. So,
1: well, the fumble issue definitely rose its ugly head last year. Maybe that's a sign of, I don't know, things to come, breaking down, not being able to hold on to the football. No, it usually is in their legs first. But I just have too much faith in Joe Burrow and him on this mission or whatever it is. He's inspired again to play football and feels like they have a chance to win the Super Bowl. And he wants to make sure everybody else is pointed in the right direction. I like his leadership. He might be the best quarterback in the NFL. We brought this up like last week. How many guys would you take over Joe Burrow?
25: Zero.
1: When you think about it,
25: he'd be the first guy I'd take easily. I wouldn't have to think twice about it.
1: Him. Because Mahomes has taken that step back, I think it is him. I don't care that Justin Herbert threw a 70-yard bomb in a preseason game.
0: What about health? I feel like that factors in. Burrow's missed seasons of his career.
25: Well, Jill, I do think we all said if all things were equal. So if all things were equal and we're taking health into account. Now, the difficult part about Mahomes is a lot of his quote-unquote issues are not self-inflicted. It's really Andy Reid and the general manager for not surrounding him with enough talent to be able to he's done as much as he possibly could. If you put him in Cincinnati and he was throwing to Higgins and he was throwing the weapons they have out there, I mean, he'd be putting up crazy Hall of Fame type numbers again.
1: I just like the idea of a guy that I don't have to rely on to move around much. What he does translates to the postseason and throwing in tight windows while he's staying in the pocket and standing tall. It's the least gimmicky quarterback.
25: Yeah, but I would argue that Patrick Mahomes can do the exact same thing. And the times that Patrick Mahomes runs for his life is because it's out of necessity. By the way, no different than Joe Burrow, who oftentimes has to run for his life and make superhero plays. I think both of those guys are probably 1 and 1A if all things are equal, even if taking injuries into account. I don't know if the gap is as wide between those two in particular.
1: No, it's not that wide.
25: With all due respect to Xavier Worthy.
1: Bengals have had some damn good receivers over the last 15 years.
25: They really have. They really have. But getting back just to Baltimore, I think Lamar does have a bit of a bounce back year. Jacoby Lane, I think, is going to be a difference maker once he actually is on the field healthy. I know he caught a pass in the last preseason game, but he's missed most of training camp. I do think he's a guy that can make an immediate impact. Zay Flowers obviously had a breakout season last year for them. And defensively, they're going to improve. Mostly, first of all, I think Jesse Minter as a defensive play caller, he's regarded as one of the best defensive minds in the sport. There was a guy named Adafe Owe, who was a solid player for the Baltimore Ravens for a couple of years, fell off early last season. They traded him to the Chargers. He went from doing nothing in Baltimore to start the season to becoming one of the best pass rushers in the AFC and overnight, basically. And that is mostly due to the tutelage of Jesse Minter. So Jesse Minter is highly thought of, highly regarded as a defensive mind. So he stays as a defensive play caller and will be the head coach in Baltimore. They're going to get Justin Madubuike back healthy. Trey Hendrickson is going to give them a boost on the defensive line. Yeah. Pass rush was an issue for them. If he can stay healthy this year, which he didn't last year,

0: But if he can this year, that's going to add a boost for them. And you still have Humphrey and Hamilton, two of the best at their positions in the defensive backfield. I just think if they can find a way to stay healthy defensively and obviously keep Lamar Jackson upright, I see the Baltimore Ravens and the Cincinnati Bengals going neck and neck, going down to the wire for whoever wins the division. And I'm going to go with Baltimore because I know what they can give me defensively. Cincinnati, I need to see it first.
1: This is fair. I think a lot of people are still going to double down. Hey, last year things fell apart. It started with the game against Buffalo where they had the miraculous comeback early on against Baltimore, and it just wasn't their year. Things didn't break their way. Well, can it go the other way for them this time, where they're winning those type of games, where they're not having to come down to a kick at the end against Pittsburgh?
0: Which can make all the difference. I mean, if you win three of those games instead of go 3-1 instead of 1-3, all of a sudden you're comfortably winning the division.
1: It could be a huge bounce back season for them. I also like Jesse Minter. I am prone, or I have a tendency or proclivity to like defensive-minded coaches coming to a new team and helping turn things around quickly. I saw that with John Fox with the Panthers. I saw that with Rivera. Right. I think that's the easiest thing to fix and change right away and have success with turning things over on the defensive side, especially if you have that defensive-minded head coach.
0: 1,000%. So I have Baltimore winning. You have Cincinnati winning. I don't think either of us can be begrudged for those picks. We'll see what happens. What's going to happen? The Browns are going to win the division. That's what's going to happen.
1: All right, Kevin. Don't be crazy here. Just because our guy, the X-Man, Xavier, is a Browns fan.
0: What are the odds that the Cleveland Browns win the AFC North? That's what I want to find out.
1: I thought I saw something like plus 2,000.
2: Never tell me the odds.
1: Bet $100, win $2,000, something like that.
0: Depending on the sportsbook, Adam, you are correct.
1: You're just giving away
0: money. Between plus 2,000 and plus 2,200. Yes, you are giving away money. You'd be better off give the money to charity, you know?
1: Well, you're donating to the casino if you put that up.
3: I guarantee it.
1: Coming up next, back to the National Basketball Association. Who's the mystery player and has not been getting enough respect from his peers lately, and a former teammate in particular? We'll tell you. He's Kevin Figures. I'm Adam Moslin. This is FNA on Fox Sports Radio.
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7: Coming up in our final segment, it is Julian's Jam.
5: Bam!
7: Shut up and jam, said Sir Charles once.
9: I'm a dumbass.
7: Julian's going to do that. He'll be leading that segment for us to finish off the show. But back to the NBA, and the player we've been discussing or beating around the bush with would be Klay Thompson, who has been talked about a lot lately.
5: Why my government name in your mouth?
7: Yeah. I'd kind of be annoyed if I was him, too.
5: To his former teammate, Kevin Durant, who called him out. This has been, what, 2-3 weeks ago now?
7: Yeah, not so indirect shot, but yeah. A shot, like with him trying to diminish that Golden State Warriors team so everyone will stop saying he used a cheat code to get to his 2 championships by joining a team that won 73 games.
5: By the way, we're not going to stop saying it, KD, because it's the truth.
7: Never going to stop.
5: And the reason why you keep doubling down and getting into these arguments and debates and all this stuff is because deep down in your heart, you know it's true, too.
7: He feels invalidated. He thought that was going to give him the closure to his career he was looking for, finally winning a championship.
5: Because, by the way, Adam, if he truly didn't care, he wouldn't say anything.
7: No.
5: Like, I'm good. You know what? My goal is to win by hook or by crook. I got all my accolades. I got an MVP. And I got a ring. Regardless of whether or not you agree with what I did or not, it's my career. I got championships. I don't feel invalidated, so bleep you.
7: The reaction that he gives and the amount of attention that he gives to his detractors tells you they're hitting pretty close to the mark. Love Kevin Durant. That is not what Lil B actually says.
5: No, it's not.
7: But you reverse it and it sounds like love. So we have some sound from Draymond Green also talking about Klay Thompson here recently.
9: I don't like how everybody's trying to act like, oh man, it's Klay Thompson, like Klay to the Heat. Like, this is Klay of 2018. And the reason I don't like it is because I feel like everybody's trying to set Klay up for failure. And so I'm going to say it right here, right now. Let's stop acting like 2017 is Klay is going to Miami.
7: Okay. You know, for once, I actually have to agree with Draymond Green. Especially because it was so short and sweet.
5: Yeah, exactly, which is not his calling card typically. But I don't know, Adam. Like, I mean, you obviously follow a lot in NBA circles, and I like to think that I look at a lot and read things and listen to things. Have you gotten a sense from people whose opinion you actually respect that anyone's expecting Klay Thompson to be 2017 Klay Thompson with the Miami Heat? Like, I haven't gotten that sense from anybody.
7: Definitely not from people I actually respect. Casuals, I mean, here and there.
5: People are going to say whatever, which casuals, and we'll get to that in a second because it's how Klay Thompson responded to a post that was put on Instagram.
7: We brought up Shaq earlier.
5: Yeah, no. you know, the idea, we all know that Klay has lost a step defensively, obviously.
7: 2 steps, 3 steps.
5: Yeah. I was trying to be kind.
7: Okay, sorry.
5: But still a great outside shooter.
7: Yes.
5: And he's never lost that and probably never will lose that. There was a tutorial that Jerry West was putting on for a group of middle school kids. This had to have been about 10, 12 years ago now. And he's just standing there from 18 feet away and just stroking it like it's nothing. And nothing but net. Nothing every single time. He's like, and he's just very casual like this. Yeah, just consistently like this.
7: Well, you remember the Bob Cousy shot in Blue Chips?
5: Yeah,
7: where right. It's just, they just keep the camera on him as Nick Nolte's crazy ass is shagging for him, getting the rebounds. As Bob Cousy is not missing at the free throw line, they improvise it, and Nick Nolte's like, he ever miss? Like, they just kept the one shot there because he wasn't missing. Yeah, it's the last thing to go. That's how this works.
5: So the crux of the casuals comment that Klay Thompson brought up was in response to an Instagram post that was put up by a basketball, I don't know if you want to call it a blog or a podcast spinoff or whatever, but basically they were comparing Klay Thompson to Ray Allen. Because people have these conversations about the greatest outside shooter of all time and who ranks, and, you know, Steph and Clay and Ray's up there and a few others. People put Bird in the conversation, obviously.
7: Reggie.
5: Yeah, Reggie Miller. Sure, the same usual names. And then it spun off into a conversation of, well, even if Clay might be a little bit better of a shooter than Ray, he was nowhere in the same stratosphere of a basketball player as Ray was. Ray was averaging 25 as a number one option. Clay Thompson could never dream of doing that. And I was like, okay. Just because he never did it doesn't mean that he couldn't have.
3: Right.
5: And considering who he played with, the team he played with, playing with Steph, playing with Draymond, that Golden State infrastructure, I think he was with Mark Jackson for a year or two before Steve Kerr stepped in. I don't remember the exact timeline on that, but it wasn't long. He never even had time to refine his game as an individual basketball player. He fit nicely into a role and just refined that role perfectly. If Klay Thompson were playing for a terrible team and he was slotted in to be the number one option, maybe he would have developed an off-the-dribble type game and could have played done some ISO work. I don't know what he could or couldn't have done, but I know he was not asked to do that because his main skill set was to be the top of the line 3-and-D, the apex predator of the 3-and-D wing, which is what he was for a number of years. But the idea that he could not have been a 20-plus point-a-game scorer or a number one option. Now, whether or not he would have been a number one option for a contender, that's a different discussion.
3: Right.
5: But to say that he couldn't create his own shot and couldn't be a number one option averaging 20 a game on top of being a great outside shooter, I just think that that's unfounded and unfair to him.
7: I always wondered what it would look like with him with his own team, because one of the knocks on him is just he doesn't have the greatest handle, at least with what he showed us. And I was looking up his numbers and what the record was in games without Steph Curry. And I'm not sure if this is accurate. I haven't double sourced it. But it looks like he's like 50 games under 500 without Steph. And I'm not putting that all on him. He averaged 16.5 points in 268 career games without Steph Curry. So the numbers aren't huge. But again, with a guy that's that much of a marksman and the comparison to Reggie, yes, Reggie did do it off the bounce more than Clay did.
5: No doubt.
7: He was asked to. Could Clay have done it more if he didn't play as much within that system as well? Because even with when Steph is not there, they still are running that motion offense. There's a lot of cutting out there. It's just different than a guy that's going heavy ISO, like in a Ty Lue system.
5: Right.
7: I just would be interested, and I was during his prime before all the injuries added up with the Achilles and the ACL. I would have loved to have seen Klay Thompson have his own team and get to spread his wings a little bit, because I don't know how good they would have been, but I think he would have done some special stuff. He would have.
5: Yeah, there's just a part of his arsenal that he was never forced to have to train. It's like, I mean, you're playing on to a certain system and you thrive in your role in that particular system. So why would they ask you to do more? Keep perfecting what you do well.
7: Yeah. The other side of that is like, there's a chance, because he didn't do it, that maybe he never would have got there. We always feel like, you know, you give guys enough time, they'll be able to adjust to any era or the shooting will improve. Sometimes guys are who they are. Yeah. And, like, they can practice as much as you want. Like, there are free throw shooters like DeAndre Jordan. He could make all his free throws for the most part by himself. And then they get out there, it's like Charles Barkley going from the driving range to actually out there on the course.
5: Right.
7: And they get the yips. And there are certain guys like that that just never improve in certain areas or have a lower ceiling than you would have thought based upon, oh, but he's one of the hardest workers out there. You can be one of the hardest workers and you're still a low-level role player and the 10th man on a team, even though you're getting there earlier than everyone else. There is limits to this.
5: But then there's also the other side of it where you can be a guy like Jason Kidd who couldn't shoot a lick when he was younger, but because he got older and more limited in his ability as he got older, he turned himself into an above average. I wouldn't even say better than above average. He turned himself into a good 3-point shooter after being, I would even say, a terrible 3-point shooter for the first three quarters of his career.
7: He had definitely had some good years at the end, obviously with Dallas when they won in 2011. There's certain guys that they can adapt easier than others.
5: Right.
7: I wonder what that would look like with Clay. I definitely would not doubt him because he's just such a damn good shooter and that special. And it's not like this was somebody that was just getting open because Steph was out there. I remember that Game 6 Clay against OKC in 2016.
5: That's part of his name. Game 6 Clay, that's his name.
7: Back against the wall where I think he hit 11 threes. He hit some of the toughest high degree of difficulty three-point shots that I have ever seen in my life.
5: Adam, these are threes where he's like 3 feet behind the three-point line with a defender draped in his face and he still hit it.
7: Yes.
5: It was ridiculous.
7: He was sidestepping guys. He made some of those threes like Kobe did against Portland when they won the Pacific Division Championship on the final day of the season, where he was working around Ruben Patterson there to send him into overtime. Crazy shots.
5: Somebody who's that talented, who can have such a quick and lethal release, can't pump fake somebody and develop a game where he can go around them and find a way to be able to finish. Again, he never did it because he was never asked to. Could he have done it? That's a mystery that we're never going to be able to know. But he made a huge impact. He is probably the second best shooter in the history of the sport, behind the best shooter in the history of the sport, which was his teammate, Steph Curry.
7: Well,
5: that has to count for something.
7: Oh, yeah. And when Klay scored 60 on off 11 dribbles, people used that against him a ton. But it's like, if it was that easy, more guys would be able to do that. Like, he is that dialed in. And he would take a one dribble reset or relocate sidestep after a pump fake and just get open that way. Being efficient with your dribbles like that, it shouldn't be so much of a knock against him, I think. And also, when you talk about his defense, if a guy can move that well defensively, I got to think he's got more wiggle offensively than maybe we saw throughout a lot of his career when he was at the peak of his athleticism, which obviously didn't last that long because he was cut down in his prime. I think he tore his ACL when he was 28 in that NBA Finals against the Raptors.
5: And he was never really the same after that. That was kind of the line of demarcation from one part of his career to the next, unfortunately.
7: Yeah. And the fact that he was huge for them, I don't know if he was the second best player, because it might have been Wiggins as a two-way player in 2022 behind Steph with that Golden State team. But he was still very productive and huge for them off the Achilles and the ACL, and he still was that effective out there. That says something about your skill level when your legs are taken away from you like that and you can still go out there and get buckets.
5: Yeah, look, I know we have these debates about who's better and greatest this of all time and greatest that of all time, and there's a way to be able to have these discussions without putting somebody down. The idea that Klay Thompson needs to be denigrated or put down in comparisons to Ray Allen. Both of those guys were great. They're both great outside shooters. Ray Allen was asked to do more at a certain point in his career than Klay was ever asked to do. I don't think that's a fair comparison to make on either of their parts.
7: I mean, Ray's handle was definitely infinitely better as a number one option with Seattle and the Milwaukee Bucks. But I do agree with Draymond saying he is late career Ray or Shane Battier or Mike Miller with the Heatles. I think that's an appropriate comp for the role he's going to be asked to play.
5: And by the way, there's great value in that, especially the role he's going to play for the team he's playing for, where they are in desperate need of someone like him that can help spread the floor. I still don't know who's going to get the ball to him, but
7: Giannis is their best creator. I mean,
5: that's still the issue. But you have him, you got Hardaway. You're putting some pieces together to be able to spread the four a little bit for Bam and Giannis. So you have some excitement there. I still have no idea who the hell their starting point guard is.
7: I'm excited for this Heat team, even though I don't think they're an upper echelon contender. I just want to see them go against the grain with two bigs like this, with Giannis and Bam, because they have Eric Spoelstra. Like, they're going to maximize whatever they can do with these guys. Okay. I know that, and I think it's going to be really fascinating to watch.
5: Julian's going to maximize what's left in this show. I mean, and God knows we need saving, right?
7: He's swooping in. Yes. Put the cape on, Julian. Let's go.
5: Yeah. Put
7: Superman
5: on your,
7: is in the building.
5: Your UCLA Bruin cape and save the remainder of this show here on FNA on FSR. Don't go anywhere.
3: 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We're talking matchups. We're talking rivalries. 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
12: You're in training camp, and the rookie quarterback has one good throwing session in front of the media. Suddenly, everybody online says he should start over you week one.

0: guy who owns an NBA Jam cabinet, that really tugs at my heartstrings. I love that. What's up, Julian?
1: It's good to be back with you guys for a night, even if it's brief. I'm sure it'll happen again eventually, but yeah, let's jump into it. So I actually had a different topic, and then when I pulled up the AFC North win totals, I saw the rest of the league, and it made me think about what teams are going to exceed expectations and what teams are going to disappoint. So I want to start with exceeding expectations, and I saw a number that I thought was absurd, and that was the Broncos are projected to be third in their division, and I just can't get behind that. And this isn't really me going out on a limb, because that's a very good team. They were in the AFC Championship. They almost won with Jarrett Stidham. Mm-hmm. But they're being slept on. They went to Davis Webb as their OC. They got younger. They added Jalen Waddle. And, you know, Courtland Sutton is an all right receiver, but he wasn't a one. So you give Bo Nix, your Oregon guy, Jalen Waddle. There's a bunch of rave reviews about Jonah Coleman and Pat Bryant. I can't get behind the third best odds to win the AFC West.
2: Kevin. Not to mention the dominant defense that they have, which didn't get any worse this offseason. So
1: exactly.
2: Their win total, Julian, is what, 9.5?
1: That's a free over.
2: Yeah. And Adam and I talked about this when we did our AFC West preview. I think it was 2 weeks ago or so now, Adam. And it's like, I picked the Denver Broncos to win the division. They're not, I wouldn't say they're head and shoulders above Kansas City and San Diego, but I do think they're the best team in that division. They're only going to get better. Maybe there's question marks about Davis Webb being a first-year play caller, and it sounds like Sean Payton kind of gave him the reins, and I've heard through back channeling that he's not going to strip him of play calling duties at any point. It's something they promised him to keep him aboard. So maybe that's something worth monitoring, but Bo Nix I don't think is going to get any worse. The run game is going to get better. You mentioned adding Waddle. I don't see how they win fewer than 10 games this year. I don't.
0: I just think the defense is too reliable. It travels. It's stacked. It should be just as good as it was last season. Like, that to me, you got a game manager quarterback who can scale up his game still. We talked about how he was very good in clutch moments in the fourth quarter, and they won a lot of close games last season. And maybe they think there's going to be some regression there, but I don't think it's going to be below 10 wins. I don't think 9.5. If they have a chance to win the division, and maybe they're counting on teams beating themselves up there at the top between them, KC, and the Chargers, and they're so close in talent that it's going to drag down records overall. I could see that, but you got to remember they're still getting 2 free wins against the Raiders.
3: The Raiders suck.
0: Let's not forget, Kevin.
2: That's fair. I will say, by the way, that the Kansas City Chiefs are 10.5. Their over-under win total is 10.5. The Chargers and Broncos are both at 9.5. So they comfortably believe, these odds makers, that the Chiefs are the class of the AFC West. And I'll be honest with you, I just don't see it. I don't even know what Patrick Mahomes is going to look like coming off of that leg injury. How are what his weapons going to look like? Are they going to commit to running the ball with Kenneth Walker? Like, there's a lot of question marks around the Kansas City Chiefs. I can't just anoint them back to the top of the AFC West this year.
0: I guess if anybody's earned the benefit of the doubt, it's him. But looking at how things went last season, I agree. I don't know what it's going to look like there. And I just, if you're in that tough of a division where you have to earn it all the time against two other really strong teams, yeah, I think while iron sharpens iron, also Kansas City is going to have to prove themselves. I'm not saying all over again, but it's the NFL.
2: Right.
0: Not for long. It's a week-to-week league. And now we're going year to year here and just assuming Patrick Mahomes is going to look the same off the ACL. I don't know about that.
2: You just can't do that. Different guys heal differently. Was there another one that stood out to you there, Julian?
1: Well, I want to pass that to you guys. I want you guys to each give me a team you think will exceed expectations, whether it's just by the over-under or general hype, whatever it may be. I want one from each of you guys.
0: All right. Well, I'll say this. The Miami Dolphins are at 4.5 wins. Why can't they get to 5?
2: I was going to say, you're taking the under.
0: Why can't they get to 5?
1: Malik Willis.
0: Fins up.
2: Y'all do like Malik Willis. It's a small sample size, but he's played well, and they've staked a lot in him, so we'll see what happens there.
0: They got 2 games against the Jets. They'll get one of those.
2: Yeah.
0: Okay. Maybe the Patriots, they get one of those games.
1: That's a hot take.
0: Is it?
2: One for me. I don't know if this is a hot take or not, and I know the quarterback position is going to play a lot into whether or not this happens, but Minnesota 8.5. I don't like taking the over on that. I think Minnesota, things break their way. They can win 9. They can win 10 games this year. And I think that Kyler Murray with Kevin

0: O'Connell and that offense and the weapons that they have around him, this is kind of his last stand. If he's going to carve out an NFL career, this is going to be his year. This is his Sam Darnold with Minnesota moment.
1: Oh, I got one for you.
0: Okay.
2: Let's hear it.
1: The Saints are at 7.5.
0: Breeze Saints. Yes, I did.
1: That's under.
2: That's really.
1: No.
2: Under?
1: That, well, that is high. The Saints are high.
0: Well, this is Adam and his NFC South hate.
1: What?
0: But I will say the Saints are one of the teams that a lot of people are falling in love with because of the way they ended last year. Because of the way the quarterback looked last year, a lot of people are like, oh, the Saints are going to be the big come up, the breakthrough team. And oftentimes when a lot of hype is placed behind a team like this, it doesn't actually end up coming to fruition. I'm not confident enough one way or the other to say I should go over or under, so I leave the Saints alone.
2: Fair.
0: But I feel like Adam is just trying to take a dig at Bree.
1: Take the under. Take the under and run. Anybody who's not, you're on meth.
3: You want to cook crystal meth?
1: Yeah, maybe not that far.
2: Real quick. Now I want one team that's going to disappoint from each of us. I will speed run this. I'm going to say the Bears. Their defense terrifies me in the not good way. I feel like their defensive line is not looking good. Kobe Bryant got hurt. He's probably going to miss the entire season. Jalen Johnson and Kyler Gordon are always missing games. Their Pro Bowl center, Drew Dahlman, retired. I think they're going to be fine on offense, but that defense really worries me, and I think a lot of people are just shooing them in as a late playoff contender, and I just don't think they did enough to get better on defense. So, real quick, we have a minute, so one team each that's going to disappoint, the speed run version.
0: Washington Commanders, 7.5. I'm taking the under. I do not like that football team this year at all.
2: Ouch.
1: I'll take the San Francisco 49ers. They're at 10.5. I'll take the under on that. They're getting older. Yep. Brock Purdy's, entering his prime, but with all the injuries with Chernobyl or whatever's next to them, with that nuclear power plant, I don't see McCaffrey playing nearly as much as he did this past season. I hope he does.
0: It's impossible.
1: I love watching him.
0: Every game last year after not playing more than 12 games 5 years in a row or whatever it was. I'm exaggerating, but not much.
2: Mike Evans has like 10 injuries already. It's a little spooky.
1: The hammy's blown.
0: Yeah.
1: Before game one.
0: They're a top-heavy roster that can't afford to have injuries. They had an easy schedule last year. Not so easy coming into this season.
1: Oh, it's the NFC West still. Come on now.
2: K-Fig, I hope you're wrong about my squad, but I'm not feeling too hot about them either. So it is what it is.
0: Well, Julian, hope springs eternal.
1: Well done. Coming up next, more Fox Sports Radio. You've been listening to FNA. We are Fox Sports.
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24: Among the NFL's 10 preseason games Friday night, Seattle tied at Kansas City 9-9. There's no overtime in preseason. Jason Myers of the Seahawks missed a 52-yard field goal attempt on the final play, and he missed an extra point in the third quarter. New Orleans won at Dallas 27-24 on a late 53-yard field goal by Daniel Carlson, and Atlanta won at Miami 17-12. Tua Tagovailoa of the Falcons, 7 of 8 passing, 95 yards, 1 fumble. Victor Hovland is tied for the lead at PGA's Tour Championship. The Colorado Avalanche gave defenseman Cale Makar an 8-year extension. WNBA, Indiana easily over Connecticut. Caitlin Clark scored 34 points. The baseball, the Yankees and Tampa Bay each won. Arizona won while the Padres lost 9-4 at Tampa Bay. White Sox won again. Milwaukee did as well. Atlanta won its 5th straight game. I'm Steve DeSager.
23: This is Project NIL.
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23: 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Let's go. Here's Anthony Gargano and William Penn Charter School Director of Athletics, Daniel DeBernardinis.
27: Well, good morning, good morning, good morning. Happy week zero. Yes. Football is here, baby. This is Project NIL. where we go into everything when it comes to NIL, from college to high school, some youth. We take care of everything here. Danny DeBernardinis is the athletic director for Penn Charter High School, and it is one of the oldest schools in the country. I'm Anthony Gargano. Fellas, as we hang out every week, happy week zero, Danny D.
0: Oh, man, we're back, cuz. We're back. We're running. High school, college, it's all back.
27: This is the best. This is the best.
0: Baseball's rocking. Coming down the stretch. Football, soccer, it's all back, man. It was a great week. All the teams were practicing and scrimmaging and getting games in. And you just get the energy, man. The campuses are feel so different. You know, it's like they get a little ghost towny in the summers. But we're back. We're running. And it's been a good week.
27: Man, it's been a great week. All across the country, high school football. All right, the big games. Everybody's hanging. Everybody's going. Everybody's getting it out. And then today, the colleges start. Aer Lingus game. We go to Ireland. Danny D. Belichick. Oh. All of a sudden, back. I think they're going to be terrible, North Carolina.
0: I got them getting routed today.
27: Yeah, I think they get smashed.
0: I don't see it. I don't.
27: No, I don't see it either. I think they get smashed. Pretty wild, isn't it? Like, you know, that talk about a fall from grace.
0: Oh, yeah, it's crazy. It's crazy.
27: I mean, wow. Oof. Are you down the shore?
0: No, I'm in Philly, man. Not down the shore. I'll be down hopefully soon, but I'm not down this weekend.
27: It's like the perfect time of year down there. Danny's got a house down the beach. And so it's the perfect time of the year on the East Coast. And this kind of gets you, the weather, it's starting to get dark early. It's funny. You know, I mean, we all like the light. The long days are fun. But there is something special about because it means football, man. So when the days become shorter, and I always know it where the sun sets in the trees of our football field practice. And now all of a sudden, by 7:30, it's starting to dip behind the trees, and you're going, "This is it. This is when the game start."
0: Yeah, man. I think you might have to write a poem about that. That's pretty poetic out of you, man. I'm going to get some. Football sunlight, you know?
27: Yes, you know I like that stuff.
0: I know, man. One of the best writers in the game.
27: all right, so let's dive in this a little bit because this is nuts. So the NCAA won the biggest appellate battle, right? The Tenth Circuit's 2-1 decision stayed Judge Charlotte Sweeney's national injunction in the case. So thousands, it's so wild. So a lot of these athletes from 22 were given a fifth season. And then all of a sudden the NCAA memo arrived. And all of a sudden now there's been 60 lawsuits that have been filed. 24 this week alone. How wild is that? 99 basketball players, 45 football players.
0: Yeah, it's crazy. And we've touched on it each week. And it's every week there's this new revelation. Every day I get an alert that I'm reading about that I'm trying to dive deeper in and trying to see how this is going to shake out. And again, we've said this many times, incredibly short-sighted by the NCAA to put it out in January. I mean, in July, where they announced it. They kind of announced it before the summer that this was coming. They really wanted this rule and they wanted to be strategic about it because it wasn't going to go in effect till for next season. Announced in January, it doesn't affect these major sports of football and basketball where people are going to try to come in because it would have been too late. Instead, they do it in the summer and now they open this Pandora's box for all these lawsuits. And 2022's argument is, hey, the 21 class, the 2019 class, and even before, people were able to get 5 years of eligibility through COVID years or through different, you know, waivers and stuff. Now they say it's 5 and 5, so everyone gets 5 years. But they're saying, well, where's our fifth year? Everyone got it before the last couple of years before us. Everyone's getting it after us. Why are we the one class that's not going to get it, right? So they have a, you know, an argument saying, hey, this is not fair. So initially they win a couple state lawsuits out in Colorado and around the country. NCAA strategically waits till August. They fight it at a federal level, and they win a close 2-1 to say, hey, this has to be shaken out. We don't know everything yet, but we're not going to allow these kids to be eligible. We still have to have more information. So that stay really put a hold on things. And then the kids started filing lawsuits in the states. They started winning each state. So then it looks like they're starting to win some momentum for the 22 class. Then the conferences start coming out and saying, hey, wow, if you play a kid, we're going to punish the coach. We're going to fine the team, school. The coach will sit half the games. It becomes this big, big thing where the big conferences, and they all follow suit. Big Ten first, SEC, ACC, right? They're all following suit. If you play these kids, you're going to be sued. LSU's the big fish that says, hey, they abstained in the vote. It was a 15-0 vote with athletic directors with an abstention from LSU. They start filing state appeals against these.
27: with judges in Louisiana.
0: Yep. So now the states of Louisiana, they're saying you can't do that to the big conferences. So now it's a mess. There's 60 court dates, like you said. We have a lot of things to get into and to break down, how to do it. But there's over 322 people involved in it. 184 have some court right now. Of the 322, 184 have some type of court protection that they've won in the states. That means 138 are still in limbo and waiting for this all to shake out. Now, it's really pressing for the football teams, right? Because they're starting. This is zero, right? How is this shaking out? These guys have been around. How is this going to play out? And it's more so on the men's basketball side. The players that are eligible are 96 men's basketball players and 45 are the football players.
27: I mean, think about that for a second. 96 players.
0: Yeah. It shakes numbers, it up.
27: Right. Like, you know, it's funny because when they started making this rule from the conferences, I'm thinking that's crazy because all they have to do is file the lawsuit, which they did, which they wound up doing.
0: Yep.
27: Like, you know, I don't understand why they chose this to fight, even to fight the battle.
0: Yeah, I don't get it. The timing didn't make sense. Again, with them knowing that the class of 20 and 21 got 5 years, the class of 23 will get 5 years. So, like, the one class that didn't is going to be in an uproar. And then you announce it, but then they have time to fight this legal battle. So it's a really, again, I was very short-sighted on NCAA's part of on when they wanted to announce it, if they wanted to be a little bit more strategic about it. But also, like, it doesn't make sense. Why wouldn't they just include this class when they were doing it, since the previous two classes had it, and everyone moving forward will have it?
27: Yeah, man. I mean, why even worry about this? Like, that's why the NCAA, that's why I root against it all the time.
0: Yeah.
27: Because why bother? Why even, like, if everybody's getting 5 years, then what do you care?
0: No, agreed. And it makes the sport better. And this is the problem. And now they're saying, well, you couldn't have gone, made a camp. You know, how many kids make the camp roster and then don't make the team, right? You get down to 52 or NBA roster, right? They have these massive summer league rosters. So they go, oh, well, if you went there, you can't come back and play. Well, they only went there because they didn't think this was going to happen.
27: Exactly.
0: And then it opened up the door. So, like, it's like the NCAA is being pretty, in my eyes, being a little hypocritical with it. And these conferences are saying, whoa, you just went to this pro team. Well, they went to the pro team because they were told they weren't able to, and then you guys announced this 5 year for everybody else.
27: That's the thing that makes no sense. Like, oh, They're not amateurs. They're coming from pro camps. Okay, well, yeah, where else were they supposed to go? They're supposed to, so they take their shot and try to make a pro team, try to make an NFL team. They take their shot. I mean, half these kids weren't even going to make the NFL.
0: Oh, agreed. Yeah, there's really good college players that, you know, aren't, you know, that next level is crazy. I was actually, you know, breaking down some stats. We'll talk about next segment. But, like, you know, for parents to inform, not to discourage parents, but I did a lot of research for our admissions department and worked with some college ADs on statistics of how many people make it professional and how many people make it to college. And then that percentage that make it professional, right? I dove really deep into the numbers for our show, but also for, you know, to inform our college department, our college, you know, admissions department for colleges, to help them, you know, see what the numbers look like as well.
27: Yeah, it's fast. I can't wait to hear about them because it's fascinating. This whole world is so, as a dad with two sons in the whole thing, I'm just completely fascinated by the whole thing. I love it. Because you're sitting there and, you know, as a parent, and you'll find out someday, Dan, as a parent, and you're kind of like this anyway because you have all these kids. Now you're recruiting these kids that are D1. Your eyes could probably tell whether or not the kid's D1 or not. You could probably talk. You could probably look at a freshman and go, "That kid's got it," right?
0: I mean, yeah. I mean, you could say like he has. I feel like I have a good enough eye to say, "Hey, they're on the right path." Now they have to continue to, because it's tough early on, but they have something that can get them to that level. They have to continue to develop and hone that skill, but they either have the drive, right? Because that's a big part of it, or they have natural gifts that can really set them apart, right? So those things is something I try to look for and, you know, see. And again, I've been around it for, you know, 13, 14 years now where I've been able to see freshmen and, you know, or kids in, you know, seventh and eighth grade that have that potential to really make that leap and play at a high level.
27: Yeah, like I take the really gifted kids that are blessed with ridiculous size, you know, put that aside. But I'm sure you could see a kid and, you know, and you could tell by what, junior year, you know exactly where they stand.
0: Oh, for sure. And it's a little different now, though, because the scholarships aren't as, you know, it's not as flush, right? Because of, and we'll see what this 5 for 5 does, but because of all the overseas and all the money that was there, there wasn't as many spots. People staying longer, right? There wasn't as many spots, and rosters are changing, and colleges are putting limits on. So it is changing, but yes, usually by junior year, you have a really good indication of where they're going to fall or what level they are. But there's also kids like, and I tell this story all the time, Colin Gillespie going into his senior year, he didn't have a, you know, played at Villanova, but didn't have a Division I offer going into his senior year. And now I thought he was a Division I player, but I thought people were unsure about him. And I remember talking to a couple of D2 local coaches at a camp in the summer before his senior year, and they thought they had a shot at him, right? And then he stuck with it. His work ethic was unmatched. He got a main offer right before the season started, I think in like November. And then he blew up his senior year and, you know, ended up at Villanova, ends up winning a national championship, ends up, you know, in the NBA signing, you know, $60, $70 million contract. So there is those rare cases still. But, yeah, I mean, it's again, the landscape's changing a little bit too, though, on the college side.
27: Yeah. I guess where do these kids – I mean, at some point, I guess that's why they reclass. Is that what the like? How do you combat that? Like, listen, as the parent, right? Like, I'm looking at my guys, and I go, all right, well, especially my little one who's in eighth grade, and I'm like, all right, I think he's got a shot, you know, it's kind of exciting. Like, he's got a chance. I don't, you know, I mean, he's got a long way to go, but like, he's got a chance to play D1, you know, football or baseball. And you go, all right, well, how do you best attack that? What is the best way, because colleges, because this thing's changing so much and they're looking for older kids, like, what's the best way to attack it?
0: Yeah, now I think the reclass is definitely, it was coming back pretty strong recently once they started putting money on it. Before, you know, people always kind of looked at it as like potential and youth and like he has a lot of room to grow. But then that kind of changed when people were leaving to you know, make that jump pretty quickly. Now it's more so, now that there's all this money in it, it's like, we want to be older. We want, you know, these coaches have jobs. They want to compete. So they're looking for more mature, farther along athletes. And now when NCAA doesn't start your clock till you're 19 or when you graduate high school, starting late, reclassification as you get older, if you have a birthday after January, even, I think you're on the younger side now. So it's like, it's becoming more and more common, and it's going to continue to boom with this, you know, new rule that says your clock starts at 19 or when you graduate high school. So why would you graduate high school at 17 when you could be 19? That's when your competitor is going to be. So the reclassification and switching up, you know, maybe repeating, I think it helps for development. I think it helps for maturity. I think it ties in a lot of different ways to help you, you know, in your class. And especially on the athletic side in today's landscape, it just makes more sense in my eyes if you want a better shot at it, because it's there's not as many spots. It's more competitive, right? So you have to do what you can to get your advantage as well. It's a new fad. I think it was common before, kind of lost its luster a little bit, but now it's back, and really now even more so with the rule change.
27: But now it's almost a prerequisite because of that.
0: Yeah, I mean, you rarely see kids at the top kids in the country that haven't done it, unless they're, you know, absolute specimens. Like, you know, like the Chris Johnsons of the world, like he went to college at 17. He's Jeremiah a generational Smith. Talent, Jeremiah yeah. Smith, you know. So, like, it's rare, but it does happen still, but they're in rare air.
27: Yeah, well, I mean, those kids are, you know, I mean, that's it. That's the gifted kid, the prodigy. That's we're talking prodigies. But most kids, you know, they fall out of the prodigy thing and they go, all right, well, kid's going to be good. You know, he's not a layup, but he's going to be good. He's going to play somewhere. But what's the best pathway for that?
0: Yeah.
27: And that's where that whole thing comes in. We had our first scrimmage this week. And our first game's not until, jeez, we're after Labor Day. So we're still, what's Labor Day? It's we're like 3 Saturdays away from our first game.
0: Wow.
27: It's crazy. Okay. It's crazy. I'm like, let's go. Now, high school starts soon, so that's good.
0: Yeah.
27: But, you know, we're still, like, the youth stuff still. It's still there. We're also getting into your U.S. Open time.
0: Yeah, man.
27: This is a great time of the year, dude.
0: Yeah.
27: This is the best. We'll come back. I got to give you the week zero slate for today. And then you got that memo. I want to hear all about it, okay? I want to hear about the stats.
0: I got some numbers for you, yes.
27: I want to hear that. This is Project NIL. Danny D, the AD. I'm Anthony G, your resident sports dad, as we hang out every week right here exclusively on Fox Sports Radio.
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0: Project NIL. Danny the Bernardinas. Danny D, the AD. I'm Anthony Gargano from The Fellas. So, couple things, buddy. You got a you got some numbers for us, and I think they're very pertinent because this is a big. We're beginning another school year. Kids are following back. A lot of kids go back this week. Some kids go back next week. For those who aren't already back, so this is the return of school. When do your classes begin?
1: We'll have kids in the building next week for orientation days and things like that. So this week we had all the athletes back. We had all the teachers back on campus, welcome, a lot of meetings, a lot of trainings. But on the athletic side, we got the teams. We made the rosters. We started media days. It's important to get them pictures, man. Got to get the content out there, really grow the social medias. I tell my fellow athletic directors, I think I was a little bit ahead of the curve with that. I started media days 5-6 years ago at the high school level, copying what I saw at college, obviously. But it really blew up our social medias, and it gives the kids some love and recognitions, and it doesn't really cost much, to get photos done. And, just put your kids out there and elevate them and have them seen as much as we can, because that's part of the job. So getting the media days scheduled, setting up some – I do a video for each team, a hype video. I get a videographer to come in and kind of video the
0: team. Ah, Julia, that's awesome.
1: Yeah, so at one point, everyone gets a video throughout the season. We try to just push them out there as much as we can. So working through some of that. We got some new uniforms for football. That should be, they were delayed over customs, but they should be here Monday. So that's exciting.
0: Oh, really?
1: Yeah, we got.
0: What's the difference this year?
1: Oh, nice, upgrade? Man. I like simple, but I like a little flash to it at the same time. So,
0: you're a flash guy. Come on.
1: We did the Nike. We're with Nike. We're Penn Charter Quakers. We went with Quakers on one, and then we did like a really cool PC on the other one. Home and Aways. Did some striping on it. Turned out really nice. So yeah, I'm excited. And
0: I like it. I like the Quakers.
1: Yeah, Quakers.
0: Man. Dang, Quakers are cool.
1: Yeah. I like it. Getting our name on there. So, should be good. I'm excited.
0: That's awesome. Hey, before you get to the numbers, I got a question. Our buddy Southside Chuck, Kentucky's finest. Is Danny Dean's role, the AD at Penn Charter, currently involved in any high school NIL deals involving any of the student athletes? And how do you handle it at your position?
1: Yeah, so I'm just there for guidance, right? I'm not there to be an agent or, I kind of just like to inform the families. I try to like them, if they ask for advice to who they should work with. I have some people in the industry that I feel are confident in their abilities. I can, push them one way or the other and say, hey, here's a contact. I try not to, to be just a resource through this process and press my knowledge and my connections and my network to them to help them navigate it the best they can. We do have an NIL athlete. We have a girl who runs, who's an NIL athlete with New Balance. She's the top distance runner in the country. She's a sophomore. She's on the track to be an Olympian, I think. I just informed the parents last year when I got there. They were asking me questions, and I kind of just helped them think through the process and, talk about it. Recently, at my previous place, St. Joe's Prep, Jed Harrison just signed an NIL deal in high school with New Balance as well, with his brother, Marvin Harrison Jr. So they're in a commercial, and so it's starting to be, it's leaking in. I would say people wasn't as big in the high school space, but they're starting to trickle in. You can see they're slowly getting into that space more and more, and trying to lock up these athletes earlier.
0: Yeah, it makes sense that it would start now, that you would have the high school that when you see a kid, why not get in early?
1: If you believe your talent evaluators, it makes sense, right? Or if they bring value to your company, it's if you have the ability to do it, I think it makes sense. To answer Chuck's question, I try to be a resource and just try to help in any way I can, and really just try to put them in the best possible situation.
0: Do you see more of that coming for high school kids?
1: Yes. Yes, yeah. Definitely. Definitely.
0: Yeah, it's wild, man. Just completely wild. It is just a new frontier in every which way. All right. So dive into the numbers, pal.
1: Yep. So I worked with some college AD, some conference commissioners to try to gather some data. Again, our college admissions department was just looking for some data, and I thought it'd be good to refresh. I haven't done this in a while, so I put some feelers out, gathered it up, and worked with some numbers. So in a 25 school year, it looked about like 8 million. There was 8 million high school athletes, 8 million throughout all sports, right? And at the NCAA level, they say 560,000 compete at the NCAA level. That's Division I, II, and III. All right? So if you want to break down these numbers by sport, so say you play high school football. To get to Division I, you have a 3% chance. Now, these numbers aren't to discourage anyone. It's just to inform, to say, like, hey, you have to really work because, or right. If you do make it, what? Division II, Division III, it's nothing to sneeze at when you are a college-level athlete. It's the goal. It's to, if you love the sport and you have a passion and you want to go to school and you want to help it be a resource and help you grow and grow your network, I think it's so important. So in college football, 3% make it to Division I, 2% play Division II, and 3% play Division III to come out about 8.5% of high school football athletes play at the next level. It's kind of crazy, right? Through all levels.
0: Wow. Wow.
1: Boys basketball is one of the...
0: I can only imagine what basketball is.
1: 1%, 1.5%, 1.5% to get close to 4% play at the college level.
0: Oh, man. 1.5%.
1: Yeah. And that's Division III. Girls basketball, D1 is 1.5%. Division II is 2%. Division III is 2% to come out to around 5%. Baseball, you get about 3% Division I, 3% Division II, and about 4% Division III to get close to 9% of baseball players play at the next college level.
0: So, you know what's interesting is that it doesn't surprise me that baseball would be on the upper side of it, because I don't think, like, we talk about probably when I was a kid, because I'm a little older than you, that every kid played baseball, right? Yeah. Like, every kid could play baseball. I don't think it's that way anymore. Yeah. Like, I do think, like, that baseball, I've seen it at the youth level, that baseball has a huge drop-off point. Like, kids, like, they don't make it. A lot of kids aren't making it to travel ball.
1: Yeah.
0: And if you're a travel ball player, you're going to be and you're good. Like, you're a decent travel ball player, you're going to play high school. And so, and then you see the difference. There's not, I don't know what it is, dude, but, like, I don't see there's a huge drop off point. Like where only a segment of boys are playing baseball.
1: Yeah, and we'll see in the next stats, which is interesting as well. So then college, so I just touched on the major sports. So we can go into, you know, boys soccer, it's 1.5% for Division I, 2% for Division II, 3% for Division III. Girls soccer is 2.5% for Division I, 3%, 3.5% for Division III. So it grows. Lacrosse, because the rosters are bigger, more play. So, like, lacrosse is 3.5% play Division I, 3.5% play Division II, 8% play Division III, right? Bigger, high academics, D3s have big rosters. So rosters mean a lot as well, right? So then this is the stat that, you know, parents don't want to hear. They all think their kids are going to make it pro, and I don't want to discourage anyone's dream. I want everyone to push and work as hard as possible. But these are some real numbers. From to play in the NFL, to make a roster of college athletes, 1.4% of college football players play in the NFL. In the NBA, 0.9%, and not even one.
0: Man.
1: WNBA, 0.8%. Now, MLB, because the professional level is bigger, There's, you know, there's the miners and stuff. 5% make it. Because, you know, you have the farm systems.
0: Yeah.
1: There's a bigger pool.
0: Anytime you have you're playing all those leagues, professional.
1: And the same thing for hockey, because there's professional leagues all over the world, right?
0: Right.
1: So hockey's at a 7.5%. If you played college hockey, you have a 7.5% of those athletes are now moving on to play some type of professional level. And then in the lacrosse, in the women's ice hockey is close to about 7% as well. And then men's lacrosse is about 1% of college athletes go on and play in the PPL. So they're the professional leagues. So those
0: Give me the football numbers again.
1: Football is 1.5% of college make an NFL roster. So because there's no farm system.
0: Give me the high school to college round again.
1: The high school to college?
0: Yeah.
1: Of high school athletes, 3.5% make it Division I, 2.5% play Division II, and about 3% play Division III.
0: Yeah, yeah.
1: Of the high school to college, and then from college to pro, it's 1.5% of those numbers.
0: Whew, man, even that's smaller than...
1: So 8% of high school, 8.5% of high school athletes play at the next level for football. But that's, you know, it's one in every, you know, it's one in every
0: eight
1: kids.
0: That's not a lot.
1: Yeah.
0: And that's forget basketball, but that's not a ton of kids.
1: Yeah, 8.5% is not the number you would think. I thought when I did it initially, I thought it'd be closer to 12%.
0: Yes,
1: I've been very blessed to be at really good schools, so my numbers are skewed because if you're sending, you know, half your senior class to college every year, it was difficult, but.
0: Danny built St. Joe's Prep, which is one of became a huge football factory. Marvin Harrison,
1: Kyle McCord had a great night last night. Yes. Just give him some love.
0: Yes.
1: I saw it this morning. Looks like he's going to could win the number two job out in Green Bay.
0: Yeah, I'm hoping. I'm rooting for him. How many kids at the height? How many kids went on to play D1, or actually just went on to play college football?
1: The one senior class had 22 kids.
0: Wow.
1: The one senior class had 22 and 18 of them played college football when I was there. 13 Division I.
0: 13 D1?
1: Yeah, in one class. That was
0: sick.
1: That was the peak.
0: That's all right, man.
1: But
0: 13 D1.
1: But right now, like through that program, they have I think 7 players or 8 players in the NFL, which is insane from the last 8 years. Last 8 years. You have DeAndre Swift, you have Olamide Zaccheaus, you have the Trotter brothers, you have Kyle McCord, you have Marvin Harrison, you have Samir Higgins. That's 7.
0: Wow.
1: John Runyon, 8.
0: Oh yeah, that's right. Runyon.
1: 8 right now from, an 8-year period of high school.
0: That's impressive, man.
1: So they that type of stuff debunks some of the stats. But if you're talking about nationally and just the type of, level of commitment. So when I get these numbers, it's just to inform and say, hey, like when you get these offers, people – they put their nose up at offers sometimes, even if it's Division III. I'm like, you are in such rare air right now. Like,
0: yeah.
1: Embrace the process. And especially in this world, you got to work your way up in this new college system. So, like, if you're willing to put the work in, use this as a tool to set you up for life, because to make it to that professional level is so small. You have to use these college years to develop your network, develop, you know, your characteristics and skills, and make you a better person for the long run. And this is a great resource and a great tool to get you there. So, like, embrace these numbers and work hard and really let's get to the next level and, you know, keep working towards your dreams, right? But it's just to try to motivate at the same time. Some people take it as like, oh, you're trying to, you know, you don't want me to keep fighting. I'm like, no, I want you to. I just want to let you know, like, what it looks like, right?
0: Right.
1: And any college scholarship – or any college offer is a blessing, and you're in super rare air.
0: Yeah,
1: you're under 10% in every sport.
0: Yeah, it's pretty cool. All right, we got to take a quick TO. Come right back. I got to set you up with what today's schedule looks like.
1: Let's go.
0: And maybe we'll get into it next week, but I want to tell a story about a buddy of mine who has a son who's playing out in Colorado, big time high school program. But there's a certain attribute with the kids now, and I'm curious if you see it. We're this is Project NIL. That's us every week. Danny D, Ant G, right here, Fox Sports Radio.
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8: Welcome back to Project NIL. Hey, Dan, I got a buddy of mine. His son plays at, something Ridge in Colorado is the high school. It's a big-time football program. In fact, he goes, I had the T-shirt on, and we were at some camp, some college camp. He's like, oh, your son plays at Blue Ridge or whatever Ridge it is. He's like, yeah. He goes, well, that's a great program, the whole thing. And he said the difference, he goes, you got to get to a high, if your kid plays as a football player, you got to get to a high school with a real program. And I thought of you because you develop programs. Like with, you know, there's eight coaches, there are 8 to 10 coaches. There's, you know, real film study, a real schedule. There's a practice is not just practice. It's really like another level. It's and colleges love when kids come out of these programs because they're already wired to work a certain way.
9: Yeah, for sure. I think there's things, culture, right? Accountability. I think it's at smaller schools they can get lost. And it's really important. The weight room is so important. Having good strength and conditioning coaches, right? So they're ready for the physicality, especially football. At Penn Charter, we're super blessed. We have 3 full-time strength and conditioning coaches with like a state-of-the-art weight room. And you can see for a smaller school that, you know, really, you know, we pride ourselves on the academic side and the small class sizes to be competitive at a national level or, you know, a high state level across the board at our sports is a real credit to our investment in, I think, our weight room and like our strength and conditioning team and our trainers as well. We have 3 of 3, so we're very blessed. And that was part of the lore that drew me to that because I understand the importance of an elite training staff and an elite strength and conditioning stuff. And then the culture and stuff you can build, right? You can work with your coaches to do that, but you need a strong foundation. And those other things are things that set you apart, right? Because you're going to have to work in a weight room. Now you can do it.

0: with not state of the art stuff, right? You can do it with any weight, as long. But I do think you need the staffing to help you with it, because
1: yeah.
0: you need to teach kids how to lift the right way. You need yeah. to have, you know, people watching them, opposed to, you know, just some coach who, you know, likes the sport, right? I think it's very right. important to have those type of staffing if you want a serious program, right? You got to go find a strength coach if you don't have it within your school, and hire him as assistant coach and just kind of have him run the weight room. So there's ways to get creative with it.
1: Yeah. He said the kids are different too. He said the kids are, he goes, you know what the greatest thing about going to a football, a school with a program is that all the kids are on board. Right? Like, so you fall into these, you're going to fall into a circle where all the kids are doing the right thing.
0: Yeah, I always say when you get in good programs and good schools, you're always going to have kids that kind of want to, like, goof around. But when they're outnumbered so much, they kind of just come over to it, right? So, like, when you have a strong program and you have success and you have the, you know, coaches continually pushing the same message and everyone aligned, kids kind of fall into it. They're going to you know, gravitate towards it, opposed to like pushing against it. I think it sets you up for life. And when you come from a good program, like I said, like when St. Joe's Prep was at its peak and we were humming, we were sending that many kids to college. And a big part of it was like, they know they're going to be prepared, right? They might not play as much or they might not have as much film, but they know they're coming prepared and they're going to work. And that is huge, you know, when you can offer that to colleges or, you know, families when you're recruiting them.
1: Yeah, I mean, I just think that there's a certain type of kid and they're so formative. And like my buddy was like, my son just does the right thing. I'm proud of him because I wouldn't do that stuff.
0: No, for sure. It's amazing.
1: Yeah. Yeah.
0: It's amazing.
1: It's really empowered. It empowers you. Anyway, another great hour. It just goes by too fast.
0: So fast,
1: this week, we taping podcasts, so we'll keep you guys posted. Stay tuned. Fellas, coming up next. We are
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18: Exit San Francisco. Arizona now just a half game behind San Diego for the last NL wild card. The Padres were beaten 9-4 at Tampa Bay. By the way, a new ballpark for the Rays in Tampa was approved by county commissioners. The Yankees shut out Boston 1-0. Kansas City pitched a 3-0 shutout at Cleveland, ending the Guardians' 7-game winning streak. White Sox won 7-4 at Minnesota. The Dodgers and Tarek Skubal were 2-1 winners at Detroit. Skubal, the ex-Tiger, no decision, but 7 strikeouts in his 6 innings of work. Houston won again. Atlanta won its 5th straight. Milwaukee down Texas 6-1. And Philadelphia with a 2-out pinch grand slam top of the 9th won at the Angels 5-3. Among the 10 NFL exhibitions, New Orleans won at Dallas 27-24 on a late 53-yard field goal. I'm Steve DeSager.
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20: 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And we're breaking down your football day.
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24: Oh, yes. Good morning. Happy week zero. College football upon us. Are you kidding me? It's finally here. Jeff Schwartz, Anthony Gargano. Belichick. We got a game today. Aer Lingus. Always love the Ireland game. Where's real football about to be played? We've made it. the end of August, the last Saturday in August is here. We've made it. Jeff, good morning. It's glorious.
0: Good morning. Buddy, we have more than one game today, though. We have one game at noon and 3:30, and there's a couple 3:30. Like, we got a full slate of college football. And by the way, other week zeros have been bad games. We have a top 25 team, really a top 15 team playing today in USC. We have a big ACC game between NC State and Virginia as well. There is lots of football today. And I'm even looking at tickets for Autzen Stadium next week in Eugene right now. Like, we have tickets everywhere. I have a question for you. So we have 10 in our party. Okay. And we have 5 tickets they gave us very, very fortunately and thankfully, in the box. Okay. We have 5 in the box. So basically I think I'm gonna put my wife, our friend, Maria and the kids will all be like in the box. Right. And then the others might be like in the stadium. Would you prefer, you think, a shaded seat or just like in the sun? Like, I don't know. I'm trying to figure it out. Should we go shaded with other 5 or should we go in the sun?
24: Well, out there, I mean, it's not going to be oppressively
0: 71
24: hot.
0: Degrees. It looks the high for a Saturday.
24: Yeah, it'd be in the sun. You don't want to be. Yeah, I mean, it's different if you're on the East Coast and it's oppressively hot.
0: And
24: right?
0: The sun,
24: like, you're in Charlotte and it's 90. You don't want to be in the sun. But out there, yeah, you want to be in the sun. It's a beautiful,
0: Day.
24: Yeah.
0: We got Boise State. We're playing Boise State. And the tickets in the sun will be like a couple will be comp too. So I think that's the best way to go. That's the best way to go. And
24: how many of you are going to be out there?
0: There's going to be 10. So what we do is
24: that's awesome.
0: My wife, me, my kids, and my dad flies out from Los Angeles. And then our friends in Oregon who we take our spring break trips with, who's my college roommate. So it's Dave and Maria and their 3 kids. And we got half the they're very generous and gave us some tickets in the box. It's mostly for my, you know, drinks tend to be free in the box, you know? my wife and Maria will have, and the kids, you know, the kids, like, the food in the box is great, right? So the kids
24: love all that. The chicken fingers, they love all that stuff.
0: Here's the thing about it, too. You know this kind of works, right? Like, you can sort of find your way to different sections of the stadium pretty easily sometimes. So, we'll see this one. I'm excited, though. Every year we do this.
24: You sound giddy, man. I love it.
0: I will not be here next week because as much as I love working with you, 3 a.m. on the West Coast in a hotel room with a bunch of kids.
24: I don't blame you.
0: And so we'll be in Eugene, Oregon next weekend. I mean, look, it's college football all abound, and it's the start of another glorious season of football, and you know the preseason is what it is. I was very upset last night at your Eagles because I had the under in that game, and there were 27 points scored in the second half, and it didn't have to be that way. Just tackle someone. Come on, Philly. Just tackle someone. It's okay. You don't have to let the rookie run for a 45-yard touchdown when they're trying to, you know, kill the clock. Come on, Philly. I thought you were working on tackling the defense in the preseason.
24: You want to talk about a team that showed nothing in the preseason. They showed you nothing.
0: I just disagree so much with that philosophy with a new offense, man. I hate it so much. I just think, like, you have got, like, the Rams, okay, fine. You don't want to play Stafford and the whole offense. Great. You don't have to. You're the offense is returning. You're proven over the years.
24: Everybody knows it.
0: Happen.
24: Yeah.
0: But to have a brand new offense I actually would prefer my quarterback to throw some interceptions in training camp over not. I mean, a few years back, wasn't it like Jalen Hurts threw no interceptions over training? Like, that's not good. You throw some. But some of the picks just look like they're timing. Like, he just got, you know, hit the ball out quicker and
24: be more comfortable. They're all timing. I mean, that's everything right now.
0: And, like, so you don't think you could use 1 or 2 drives in the preseason and work that thing out instead of having to do it week 1?
24: I agree with you, but, you know, that's just been their way. The medical staff makes the decision, and they just don't believe in that risk. And I mean, I hear you from a football standpoint.
0: There's so few injuries in a preseason game for the starters. There was more in practice. It's so odd how this is a thing where, despite there being no actual data on this, that training staffs feel like the players just can't play in the preseason. Again, I mean, think about like who has been. I'm thinking about right now, like the injuries we've had who's gotten hurt in a which starters in the NFL have gotten hurt in a game. I mean, Jamal Adams, is he starting for the Vikings? Like, is that like a towards Achilles? That could have happened in practice, though. Like, who's missing because they got hurt in a preseason game? Nobody in the NFL. And just because Tony Romo got hurt 12 years ago, it's like, we can't do this anymore. I mean, it's not a thing that happens. And people panic and freak out about it. And yet you have other teams like the Chiefs that, they didn't play Mahomes. And I think Mahomes wished he would have played, which he said. They played Travis Kelce for a little bit. They played Kenneth Walker for a little bit. Chris Jones played in multiple games. So there's no right or wrong way to do it. But you can't convince me that you shouldn't play stars in the preseason because they might get hurt. I mean, they might get hurt in practice, too. And there's just not a lot of evidence that it really happens all that often in games.
24: Yeah, I feel you. I understand where you're coming from. I mean, the problem is always going to be they're certain organizations just don't believe in it. Like, they believe that there is an inherent risk in playing those games. And I listen, because you're putting in a new offense, like, I agree with you. I think that needs to happen. Like, that needs to be. Just because of the work in a game environment. Like, you just need that stuff. I'm with you. But they're, I mean, it's just like shouting into the wilderness.
0: So the Chargers have a new offense, right? And they're missing offensive linemen, by the way. They're missing two, because their center already got hurt. And then they missed Slater. Their left tackle has not been playing, but he did not play in the last preseason game. So the Chargers played their starters in game two for one drive, and I think it didn't go well. It wasn't anyone's fault. They just had like a turnover. And then they played them the other day, right? You had new offense and big expectations this year, and they had a fumble on the first drive. The second drive they come out, Herbert throws a 65-yard touchdown. It went 45 yards in the air, like a beautiful pass, right?
24: Yeah.
0: Beautiful pass.
24: And when people go, why do you love Justin Herbert?
0: That's why.
24: That's exactly why. Yep.
0: But also, too, on that play, the protection was, he's never thrown a pass in his NFL career with that much time, right? There wasn't anyone close to him. Do you know how good that offense must feel right now that they got that work in? Two drives, really. It was like seven plays. You score a big touchdown, man. That offense is so confident heading the regular season. One drive. Like, this is like proof of concept. Here we go. One drive. One touchdown pass. One, no one got hurt. They threw a bomb. Everyone's high-fiving in the locker room. You're like, this works. Look at this great offense. Like, you know how much fun they're having in the meeting room talking about those plays and how good they feel heading the regular season. I'm not saying Philly can't feel good heading the regular season, but it's just an example, I think, of just confidence, man. Like, let's get a good drive going here, guys. And Philly just never did it this preseason.
24: No, the entire preseason, they were awful. I mean, quite frankly. Here's the problem is that they weren't good in the joint practices either. You know, their offense is going to be interesting
0: I think I'm getting a big and conversion to the Jeff Schwartz. I don't think Philly will be good this year. Train. I think we're getting another. All aboard, choo choo.
24: No, all aboard. No,
0: their defense is good.
24: Special,
0: but the offense
24: and their line's fine, and they're going to be able to run the ball.
0: You pay that quarterback a lot of money, though, don't you?
24: Give him a chance to get the offense going before we. I know it's going to take time. Like, I could have told you that.
0: Do your fans know that?
24: I told you that. They're fine. They get it. They're not.
0: You can't
24: look at a couple people on X.
0: So this is a when I've been a part of a new offense in 2011, in 2013, and 2014. Those are new offenses I've been part of. It was when, you know, when Ron Rivera came in and Chudzinski was our OC, and then it was Andy Reid's first year in Philly, and then it was the Giants was what's his face? McAdoo was our OC.
24: Oh yeah, McAdoo, baby. Right.
0: So I've been a part of a lot of these.
24: He wasn't a bad coach.
0: No, he was fine. Except he cut me. Whatever. I've talked to him since then. I've survived. Okay. The thing about it, though, and I've asked coaches about this. I've obviously felt it as a player, is that it takes 8 to 12 to 10, maybe 10 regular season weeks to feel really good about a new offense. And same for the defense, by the way. I think we saw that really distinctly, like Vic Fangio's first year in Philly, how sort of eventually when it clicked about midseason, it really clicked, right? Like it just takes
24: it also
0: time
24: helped when they put Cooper DeJean in.
0: Because, like, well, that's part of it too. Like, you have an idea of what you want your offense to be. And it takes time to figure that out with game reps, right? Because you have to see and everything against everything, right? You can see. You have to have time to make adjustments and sort of figure things out, where guys fit in the offense, where they don't. I remember when I was in Kansas City, this is with Andy Reid's first year, our offensive line coach, Andy Heck, who's still there now, he loves the run play power. He calls it God's play. He loves power.
24: I love power too.
0: Okay.
24: It is God's play.
0: He loves it, right? Just in love with it. And so
24: that's the basis of football, right?
0: Got to week 9, was our bye week after week 9. I'd never been on a team that actually gave us this data, but we went to the meeting room and he's reading us our efficiency numbers for all our runs, right? And power was like 13% efficient. And outside zone, with Jamal Charles, was 65% efficient.
24: So and he just goes, abandoned, right? He went, we're out. Power's done.
0: Power's done. We're done.
24: Well, that's what good football people do, is that they go, I don't have the team to run power, but we run outside zone really fast. And that's coaches. I'll tell you this. Coaches always get into trouble when they think they're the geniuses.
0: Correct.
24: And go, well, I want to run my system. But if you don't have the personnel, then, you know, it's going to fail.
0: So my point of all this is to say that took 9 weeks. Right, to get that information where they felt like, okay, it's time to change what we're doing. So it takes time. Like that's why people think this new offense, and there certainly are a lot of good examples of Ben Johnson taking over and it becoming very good immediately in Chicago last year. Even though, look, Caleb Williams completed like 58% of passes. It wasn't great, and he wasn't very good in quarters 1 through 3 compared to quarter 4. But, like, you know, it eventually works itself out. My point being that it takes time, man, and you should always look. You should always, I think, favor a new offense taking their time to figure it out over a new offense coming in and being really good. I know fans hate that, but there's also a lot of pressure in Philly for it to be good immediately because you canned, you know, the last OC, right? So there's a lot of other things at play here. But the fact is, it does take time, guys. And if you think any offense is going to come in, or defense, and be good immediately, that really isn't the case. There's good pieces to it, and you can certainly have that. But to figure out what your identity needs to be, it takes a lot of weeks.
24: It does. I think intellectually, fans know this. We have a tendency to say, you know, oh, the fans. And really, it's just such a minute, less than a 0.5% of people that you may see on social media, you know, freaking out or calling up sports talk and that sort of thing. Whereas, you know, the lion's share of people and lion's share fans, they get it. Like, they understand it.
0: Yeah.
24: Like, if you follow the game, like, if you really are a true fan and you understand, not just, you know, a sycophant for the team, but you love the sport, you understand the sport, well, then you know these things. Yeah. You know that stuff like this takes time.
0: And I think there's 7% of NFL coaches on social media on a Wednesday. So if there's, you know, there's a small percent of NFL fans on social media.
24: Well, I do want to ask you about.
0: Yeah.
24: Like, because if, I don't know, if I'm an NFL coach, the last thing I'm worried this time of the year is what's being said on social media or TV or whatever. What do I care what somebody says, what a pundit says about my team, my quarterback, whatever? Like, what do I care? However, there is a coach who definitely cares and who actually came back at you. Tell the story.
0: So I was on First Things First this week. It was a lot of fun. And we're talking about the Broncos, all right? And I spoke for like 5 minutes. And, you know, I think they posted the whole clip. But, you know, the editors do a good job, the social media team, you know, of posting, you know, things that will go viral. So I said in the question was, do you think Bo Nix is going to be better or worse this year, right? And, you know, I was like, I said, given those two options, I think he'll be worse. I think he is what he is at this point. I watched him play at Oregon, and I watched, you know, his career at Denver. I just think that's just like what Bo Nix is. And I cited a couple things, right? And one of them was, I said, he doesn't push the ball down the field enough. Now, what I meant to say was that he's not accurate enough pushing the ball down the field. Because they do throw the ball down the field lot there, but he's not accurate at it. And the stats all back me up. I know he's got 20 touchdowns throwing the ball over 20 yards, but that's not the full story, right? On throws over 20 yards, he ranks 25th in on-target percentage, 21st in complete percentage, and 19th in QBR. In throws that he throws between 10 and 19 yards, he's 25th in completion percentage. And so, and then by the way, I went on to praise Sean Payton for designing an offense that really works for Denver and highlighting both strengths and weaknesses and like minimize his weaknesses. And like all this, like a full thing. I said that on the clip. And then so Sean Payton, the second tweet of the year, the calendar year, I think one of them was about Drew Brees making the Hall of Fame. The second one was about Jeff Schwartz. He answered, replied to the tweet from First Things First saying, what was it? Like, I can tell who puts in the work and who doesn't. And look, I had a tweet ready to go, buddy. I was going to list all these stats about Bo Nix. I didn't do it. I think my bosses were happy I didn't do it because, you know, Sean Payton does have a connection to Fox. And that was odd, too, because, like, that was kind of a weird thing. Like, he's been on Fox before. He goes on Colin Cowherd. He's worked at Fox for a year. But, you know, of course, you know, that was a five-minute clip, and I said one thing incorrectly, you know? And the rest of it's, like, not debatable. It's, like, it's
24: right.
0: true.
24: Right.
0: And just got killed. And Broncos fans, I probably blocked 200 Broncos fans on the internet. Like, who cares? and, you know, it lasted a day, but... But, like, I got a lot of text messages, by the way, from people in the NFL, like, very supportive of me and what I said. Nonetheless, first of all, it's odd for an NFL coach in the middle of training camp to answer that. Like,
24: yeah, you're in the middle of the preseason. You're worried about that, about Jeff Schwartz.
0: And it wasn't an attack on what I said. It was an attack on my character, right? Which is a problem because that's not at all what happened. Doesn't know me at all. And to just go right to like, oh, he must not really work at this.
24: I know.
0: That's kind of like, that's when you know you sort of win an argument, right? When people go right to just calling out your character.
24: Right.
0: In something like that. So good luck this year, coach. I definitely won't have anything to say later this year if it doesn't go well. So I was looking this up. The other day. So, you know, Denver had to score 33 points in the fourth quarter to win a game last year. They had to score, what, against your Eagles? 17 in the fourth quarter against your Eagles to win that game last year. Yeah. Good luck this year. We're doing that again. hey, man, it is what it is at this point. So, that was an odd, it was odd. It was odd for him to call me out like that. But, you know, that's the, it's been on TV for you, man. You know, you get those responses. I mean, also people were like, good for you getting a response from an NFL head coach.
24: I mean, dude, I mean, you know, I mean, that's cool,
0: I guess. But life moves on.
24: Yeah.
0: It is. It, you agree, like, it is, a very odd thing for a coach to get on social media and...
24: Yes, I find it odd that he would be worried about that. I don't know if it's to curry favor with Bo Nix, which is my guess. Like, you know, I got your backs, you know, yo.
0: Bo's worried about what I said on First Things First?
24: No, but they're using it to, you know, he's using it to show him he's got his back. I mean, I've seen, you know, you know guys do that.
0: Yeah, but how many people on national TV have said what I said about Bo Nix?
24: It just so happened that he saw it. It came.
0: Well, it was probably sent to him, I would imagine. Like, look at this clown at First Things First.
24: God,
0: you work for Fox, don't you? How can he say that about Bo Nix?
24: Yeah, whatever. I'm sure somehow he sees it, and it's a great way for him to publicly defend his quarterback, and they just pick you. Like, you know, I mean, that stuff just happens.
0: I also like to, like, Oregon fans are like, how dare you talk about Bo Nix that way? I'm like, what's that have to do with anything? I have to praise every Oregon guy ever because he went to Oregon? It's the NFL now. What do you I'm say what I feel like. So it was a fun week on TV, but yeah. And you know, the other best part about this too is, like, I explained this to my wife, and just the amount of cares given were zero. Like, in real life, no one cares, right? It's just like an internet thing. Like, right. No one's gonna be like, hey, remember Sean Payton called you out? I'm not gonna see my softball team for practice today, and people be like, hey, remember Sean Payton called you out the other day? Like, just unimportant in real life. But very funny on the internet.
24: Yeah. Yeah. Well, there's a whole fake world out there. So
0: yes.
24: that's where we kind of reside half the time. Week zero is upon us. Let's discuss the games. Let's talk about it. We got real football coming up. Can't wait. Can't wait. We're the fellas. Jeff Schwartz, Anthony Gargano, right here on Fox Sports Radio.
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2: 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The government is over $38 trillion in debt, which means the IRS isn't slowing down. 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

0: Welcome back, fellas, Aunt Jeff. Well, we've reached a momentous day in the calendar. The great week zero. It's here. Real football coming up at noon today. North Carolina and TCU. Aer Lingus from Ireland. How great is this? We get football today. San Jose State, USC today. Let's go, NC State, Virginia today. We got it all day long in Jacksonville, North Carolina, North Dakota State, Sacramento State, Eastern Michigan, Hawaii and Stanford, New Mexico State and Florida State tonight, all the way down to Memphis and UNLV right here on Fox. How great is that? Like, that Fox game is going to do numbers. You know that. You and Memphis and UNLV tonight will do numbers.
1: Of course, it's college football. I mean, the Aer Lingus game was Fox too, right? I believe.
0: Yes.
1: Yeah, it's a good day for Fox here.
0: That's ESPN.
1: ESPN, okay.
0: Yeah.
1: All of it will do numbers. I'm very excited for this time of year, I'll tell you that. It's going to be awesome. And it's a start of a brand new year, right? That there's so much optimism and so much like hype and so much excitement. It's awesome.
0: Yeah, it's the best, man. Like, you know, I'm looking at it. So, all right, let's dive into it. North Carolina TCU. Like, I think TCU rolls today.
1: It's too many points, buddy. Look, man.
0: You think they stay close?
1: I joked about this the other day, is that, you know, like half of these teams, you read their previews, okay? And it's like, they return, you know, they have a new quarterback, two new running backs, three new wide receivers, and three new offensive linemen. You're like, oh, that's a fun preview. You know, like TCU has a lot like of new as well as Carolina does, right? And I think we forget that in this process too. I think TCU is rolling out a FCS transfer quarterback, which I don't love in game one. I think, dude, you know what people love more than anything else in college football? FCS transfer quarterbacks. They love these guys, man. And I get for every Cam Ward, though, there's like 10 guys that stink. But people love.
0: Yeah, but there are guys that can come out and they do because they're just used to slinging it.
1: My take about Carolina has been basically the same for a couple years now, which is that I think Bill Belichick can still coach football. It's the players have not been as good, right? And we saw last season that his team got better throughout the season.
0: Yeah.
1: And in that, you know, he was able to be more competitive. And so I think by the end of maybe this season, they're more competitive. Just right now, the team isn't very good. But TCU has to replace what? They return only 44% of their offense from last season. That's ranked 100th in the country. And again, I understand that the transfer portal plays a role in that, and they did bring in players who have played before. But it's new, though, right? I mean, they're bringing in a transfer from Harvard who has not played like big-time ball like this yet. And it's week one. It's on national TV. I think there's going to be a little bit of weather, kind of like when the Open Championship is over there. A little rainy, a little windy. I just think it's 9.5 points, whatever it is, or 9 points. It's a lot, man, for a game like this. So I think the game is low scoring, and I think it has the potential to be a lot closer than you think it is.
0: Yeah. All right. I just don't look. I like TCU's defense.
1: I mean, I've never been wrong before, so this could be a first. So we'll track it today. I've not made a wager on this game, but I would lean toward taking the points if I had to make a wager on this one.
0: I get it. I can see it being low scoring for sure. I don't know how North Carolina is going to move the ball.
1: Billy Edwards is not bad. If like he's not terrible, he's upgraded what they had last season. It's a matter of like, do you think that he's healthy and like ready to go? And look, Bobby Petrino is a new offense coordinator there, who's in years past has had good offenses. I'm not saying this; he's been a great OC since he's left Louisville, but it does give him a better chance than what they had last year with Freddie Kitchens.
0: Yes, I'll give you that. I'll give you that. But I just look at it and go, I don't know how Carolina's going to move the ball. I don't
1: yeah, I mean, it's going to be tough. But I'm not sure TCU's moving the ball that well either. So I think
0: see, both, these kinds of games, like, I like TCU's defense better. I think TCU's got a good defensive line. They're bringing those kids back. Like, that's a good line.
1: Yeah, but that's what I think. Like, low scoring game, you give me nine points. I think I haven't even looked this morning.
0: Again, you're right. I'm not looking at the number. I'm kind of just looking at.
1: Let me see here.
0: I'm talking about in general.
1: You know, things move overnight when the limits get a little released here. But I do think that Carolina will have a tough season. I mean, it's 8.5, so it's come back down a little bit. We got Brain today.
0: Yes, we have.
1: There's a 7.5 out there too for TCU. So we'll see what Brain says about this game.
0: Yeah, I can't wait to put it on, man. I'm just looking forward to putting it on.
1: I got softball.
0: I want to watch Jaden Craig.
1: We got softball this morning, and then come home and watch ball all day.
0: Yeah. I got a function tonight. And it's a long drive. I gotta be there at 4:00. It's killing me.
1: Well, your son's got some baseball there or something? Football?
0: We got my oldest has a crew bank kind of thing, fundraiser or whatever.
1: Crew?
0: Yeah, he also rows crew. The oldest.
1: That is a tough sport, man.
0: You
1: have big old arms, big old shoulders to do crew.
0: Yeah, he is. He's a beast. So we got a fundraiser, you know, like this, and it's down by the beach, and you know, well, these things are crazy, man. I like these events.
1: I have a feeling it's not a cheap sport to play.
0: No, it's not. It's not. And it's funny. My wife does the. She's on crew duty. She does the crew. Because I'm the little one plays baseball, right? And so I'm the big guy, help coach, and so we do that. So that's why she gets on the crew duty. So she's like a big crew mom.
1: Okay.
0: And so she's like, oh, we have this function and blah blah blah. We don't start our football until we had a scrimmage this week, we got another one next week, and then our first game's the following week. So we kind of, yeah. And then we had a little fall baseball in the middle of it too.
1: Wow. You were busy.
0: Yeah. Yeah. As much as I love this stuff, like when I get a Saturday, like that's a few hours that like to myself, I can just zone in on college football. It's the best.
1: Yeah. I'm done today with really activities until we got softball this morning. My son's got to go to some more bar mitzvah parties tonight, so that'll be fun to take him to, which he had a blast last weekend. His first time going like a solo party without parents.
0: Ah, that's good.
1: He's going back again tonight. And yeah. So I'll be a little chauffeuring tonight, but it's okay. I can miss a little bit of the night action. What are you going to do?
0: Yeah. You're good. By the way, it's a late night. Do you get the late night? You want to zone your home by 10 o'clock?
1: I'm not staying awake for a late night game.
0: You're not going to do the Fox game tonight? UNLV?
1: I've done morning radio all week.
0: Yeah.
1: I'm going to sleep.
0: All right. I got you.
1: I mean, look, if I don't have to cover the game explicitly in the morning, which I don't have to do, because we got countdown tomorrow, we'll probably stick to mostly NFL. And we're not going to break down the UNLV game. So I will most often take a little sleep, you know?
0: I got you.
1: Because once the season starts, you know, like next week, I'm not sleeping next weekend. Next weekend, we end the day with USC Cal. Not USC Cal, Cal UCLA. And that game's going to be incredible.
0: Well, next week, like, I'm going to read you the schedule. Because you have a big week. Like today's the little appetizer. You know, it's like the bread on the table. But come this week, it's on. You know, so I'm going to read you that coming up. I'm going to read you the schedule. I sent a picture of my Anthony.
1: Doing some crew?
0: Yeah.
1: Good for him, man. I love it. Let me see. He's got big old shoulders. Oh, yeah. There you go.
0: Yeah, he's pretty ripped.
1: Did you crew at high school or are you just a club crew?
0: No, it's in high school.
1: When I think about crew, I just think about...
0: football and that.
1: About The Social Network, the movie, when they're just at Harvard crewing it up.
0: I knew nothing about the whole thing. Nothing about the whole, nothing.
1: Crew or the movie Social Network?
0: Crew. I mean, I didn't see the movie Social Network, but Crew. Knew nothing about it. So I did a race. It's awesome, right? The kids are like legit. It's an awesome sport. But as a viewer, as you know, when you, it's 3 seconds of the race. Like you stand around all day, and people are like they tail. Basically, it's about the parents. They have these elaborate tailgates.
1: Yeah,
0: like crazy elaborate tailgates. And that's not me. Like I don't like that. I like to just watch the sport.
1: Yeah,
0: and I get 3 seconds of it, it's over. And it's like drives me nuts.
1: That's like my buddy whose daughter runs cross country. He's like, yep, I see her for one second, and then she's gone, and I just go to the finish line.
0: Right. And like, yeah. All I want to do is watch. I want to like dive in to the kid. You know, I wish I could be on the boat behind them, like just watching it.
1: You Why know? Can't you just get on a jet ski?
0: Nah, I'm not a water guy. I wish I was.
1: Yeah,
0: that's not my thing. I'm a land sportsman. I'm land man.
1: That's a good way to put it. I think me and you are in the same boat there, buddy.
0: Yeah, exactly.
1: One time, my wife and I took our first trip together. We took a cruise to Mexico, and we went snorkeling. It was off like Baja California, and the waves were a little bit rough that day. It was a little bit rough, and they gave me, you know, they all give us life jackets, right? But the life jacket they gave us that day was more like the airplane blow up life jacket, like not the good one.
0: Right.
1: And buddy, I had a rough one. And it wasn't great. And they're like, there's that big old guy, can't swim. I could swim fine. But it was like, it was a rough day. My wife was an excellent swimmer. She swam all through the childhood. Was like, I'll come save you. I was like, absolutely, you will not. Yeah. And I had to like, it was a rough one. I'm like, I'm gonna just stay in the boat. I'm okay being a boat person, but I'm like you. I'm a land person. I'm okay being on
0: beach.
1: Land.
0: I mean, I love going to the water like you, but I'm not lucky though. Like, you know, just give me the beach, all right? Give me land sports too. Like, at least I know those.
1: Give me land sports. I love it so much. I'm a land sport guy. Okay, yeah, I am too.
0: We're the fellas right here on Fox Sports Radio.
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0: fellas. So, you know, we're talking about today, but it really, this is just like a tiny little appetizer. This is like the appetizers on the tray during a cocktail party. It's basically the hot dog and the pigs in a blanket. Are you a pigs in a blanket fan?
1: They're fine. When I got married in 2014, my brother's only request for the party was he wanted pigs in a blanket as hors d'oeuvre. I promise you, I'm not making that up. That's what Mitch said. Mitch said, I want.
0: Oh, that's great. How many can he put down, you think?
1: So the difference between Mitch and I as far as how we eat, like I eat like smaller meals throughout the day. Mitch can put down like 8,000 calories in a meal.
0: Right.
1: Like he can just go for it. I don't even know. We make pigs in a blanket for things at the house all the time. The kids like them. They're very easy to make. It's just crescent rolls and little smokies. Like they're so easy to make. A good crescent roll. Oh, it tastes so good.
0: Do you do you cook the little smokies?
1: What do you mean? No,
0: you grill them, or you just
1: I just wrap them up and put them in the oven. They cook in the oven. Okay.
0: All right.
1: Yeah.
0: All right. Here you go. So Thursday. So we'll have games Thursday night, September 3rd. The only time you got Missouri's in action, but they got an Arkansas Pine Bluff, Utah against Idaho, Illinois UAB. Not a lot of cook. Georgia Tech Colorado is probably your best game.
1: Yeah, that game is very interesting because I'm sort of out on Colorado this year, but Georgia Tech replaces so much, man. Like it's very interesting to see what that looks like without you know the quarterback that's been there for so many years, and they're replacing him with Mendoza's brother, who
0: That was our man.
1: I'm just sort of curious about like why Mendoza's brother didn't stay at Indiana. Like if he was very good, wouldn't he have stayed at Indiana? And so he's not. And it's kind of I'm kind of curious

0: about that.
1: Yeah, I am too. I'm curious to see what he's going to look like. That was Mighty Mark, because we're up against a break soon.
0: Oh.
1: All right. So then on Friday, we got more games on Friday. We got Oklahoma and your boy Mateer in action against UTEP, Michigan State, Toledo, Stanford, Miami. Dude, Mighty Stanford. Southern Cal back at it against Fresno. And then that's your Friday schedule. USC plays Fresno, like I said. I'm not really mad. Miami Stanford. I'm in on that. You in on Miami Stanford?
0: Yeah, heck yeah, that'd be great.
1: That's a good one. And then on Saturday, where it all begins, East Carolina, Alabama, Indiana, North Texas, Houston, Oregon State, Ohio and Nebraska. Ohio State, Ball State, and then we go like down. Georgia's playing Tennessee State. You'll be watching Oregon play Boise, Texas, Texas State, Penn State, Marshall. Tennessee's in action, and then all the way down to like A&M's in action against Missouri State. There's not a lot of great ones, but the good teams are playing.
0: Yes. Week two is really the week. That's the big week.
1: Yeah, yeah. But still, I mean, you know, there's still some good stuff. For the fellas, hanging right here, Fox Sports Radio. We are Fox Sports.
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20: Among the NFL's 10 preseason games Friday night, Seattle tied at Kansas City 9-9. There's no overtime in preseason. Jason Myers of the Seahawks missed a 52-yard field goal attempt on the final play, and he missed an extra point in the third quarter. New Orleans won at Dallas 27-24 on a late 53-yard field goal by Daniel Carlson, and Atlanta won at Miami 17-12. Tua Tagovailoa of the Falcons, 7 of 8 passing, 95 yards, 1 fumble. Victor Hovland is tied for the lead at PGA's Tour Championship. The Colorado Avalanche gave defenseman Cale Makar an 8-year extension. WNBA, Indiana easily over Connecticut. Caitlin Clark scored 34 points. To baseball, the Yankees and Tampa Bay each won. Arizona won while the Padres lost 9-4 at Tampa Bay. White Sox won again. Milwaukee did as well. Atlanta won its 5th straight game. I'm Steve DeSager.
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1: Well, good morning, good morning, good morning, good morning. Happy, happy Saturday. Happy week zero. Saturday, August the 29th. 2 days left in September. All right, bunch of things we want to do. This hour, I wanted to devote to the NFL. Then we turn back to college football. And I want to go through each of the conferences, kind of look at our projections for each conferences and kind of look at the big picture. But this hour, NFL, what we've learned this preseason, and I want to tackle as many teams and situations as possible. We will go division by division and what we've learned over the preseason and outlook. Cutdown day is Sunday. Yeah. It's changed a little bit, right?
0: You know, yeah, there's
1: the
0: one
1: days of the Turk knocking on the door in the dorm are over.
0: Oh, yeah. A lot different now.
1: All right. Let's dive into it. Preseason, what we've learned, kind of where we're at with each. Let's start in the AFC and the AFC East. So what are we at with Buffalo? Because they're a fascinating team this year. They really are.
0: There's a lot of pressure on Joe Brady to be good immediately, right? Because when you get rid of a coach like Sean McDermott, who's been successful for so many years, I don't disagree with the need to maybe go in a different direction. Like, you better be good immediately. And that is a big pressure point for them.
1: Yeah, I think, and it's going to be interesting because how good is their defense going to be? I mean, Sean oversaw that.
0: Yeah, I think there's a lot of question marks there.
1: Yeah. Yeah, I do too. I think there's I'm wondering about them. And you see all the hubbaloo with the new stadium?
0: Yeah, some of the
1: sight lines.
0: The sight lines aren't great, yeah.
1: Yeah. Like, dude, you're building a new stadium. Like, there's certain things you got to get right.
0: I agree.
1: This day and age, when you want to go into the new palace, like, you can't get that wrong. That's bad.
0: I agree. It's not a great look to already have those issues.
1: No good. All right. Let's dive further. All right. Let's look at where were the Patriots. AJ Brown. Now, all of a sudden, the offense, now, as long as their line holds up, I mean, you got to expect that offense is going to be pretty explosive.
0: Yeah, I'm surprised by the Boutte, the trade. I didn't really understand why they made that trade. And the one thing that's it's curious about the New England preseason is Vrabel said the other day that he didn't play starters this preseason because he doesn't like the team depth, which that worries me when coaches, like, why would, it's kind of an odd thing for a coach to say, right? Like, I don't know if I like our depth. I think New England's going to play well because Drake May is good, right? And they're going to play well because their defense is good and they're well coached. I don't know if they're going to have the same season they had last year, but certainly they're going, in my opinion, to just be what they sort of are now, right? They're going to be a perpetual in the hunt to win the AFC team every year.
1: I'm with you, man. I think the same thing. I feel the same way. I think they're going to be good. Defensively, you know, they're good. I mean, I people automatically, the loser of the Super Bowl, there's always that feeling that there's a dip the following year. I think I'm still not sold on Brady, man. I got to see it. I got to see what this looks like. I was a McDermott guy. I thought he was very stable. He provided a great landscape for them. Right now, I got to go New England, Buffalo. New England 1, Buffalo 2.
0: Yeah. That's not really a surprise, is it?
1: No, I'm just kind of looking at it. Then you got the Jets. I don't think the Jets are going to be... Like, the Dolphins are bad because Miami just has no offensive line. People talk about Malik Willis. He's going to have no protection.
0: I believe Jeff Hafley, their coach, said they played last night or the night before. Like, yeah, wins this year. We're not worried about that. So, like, that's where the Dolphins are at right now. Like, yeah. I'm not sure that matters. So that's when your new coach is like, yeah, I don't really see it this year. Here is right here, Jeff Hafley. Success won't be measured by in wins, losses this year. It's about development.
1: Yeah.
0: They're gonna be bad. In every practice report, by the way.
1: When you hear the coach tell you that. Yeah.
0: And by the way, a bunch of practice reports, this, you know, joint practices are like, this is not going well.
1: So. Yeah, no. That's just in a bad spot, man. They're just in a bad spot. You know, it's going to take a while. I mean, similarly, like you know, if we go to the north, you know, you're looking at Cleveland and there's all the consternation over the two lousy quarterbacks. But, you know, I mean, that you want, if you're Cleveland, you're looking at next year's draft, you're salivating. You got draft capital. This is the perfect year just to kind of get through it, because next year you can get your quarterback, finally.
0: You can. And the Brown situation, dude, I mean, if you're a player in that locker room, I'm kind of curious what the players think about this, because there's no difference really in quarterback play between Watson and Sanders, other than I think my guess is Todd Monken feels more comfortable with Watson in the playbook than Sanders in the playbook. That's my only guess as to why he's really playing, because there's no on-field reason for him to be playing. And that's my guess of the situation, because he's hated by the fan base, is Deshaun Watson. Now, to be fair, if their first home game, Deshaun Watson throws for, you know, 500 yards and they win, they're going to cheer for him. But let's not be naive about that. But fan base doesn't like him. There's not a lot of upside to Watson playing. I have to feel it's a playbook thing, right?
1: Yeah.
0: Right? Yeah. It has to be.
1: Yeah. Yeah, that's the only thing I could see, right?
0: Yeah.
1: I mean, come on. That's it. I mean,
0: it has to be it.
1: I mean, it has to be it. all right. Going further in that division, and like the Ravens remind me of the Bills in that it's, you know, longtime coach, Harbaugh out, just like McDermott. In comes a new coach. Look, same quarterback, Josh Allen and Lamar. You know, it was Lamar. Lamar is a fascinating story because of last year. And he didn't have a good year. And he didn't have a good year throwing the ball. And now you have, there's more pressure, and it's like, all right. Yeah, and by the way, are you finally going to help him? Like, that's what we keep thinking about down the field.
0: A lot of pressure on this staff as well. You know, people will compare Jesse Minter to Mike McDonald. There's a Mike McDonald coach. There's a Mike McDaniels coach and a Josh McDaniel coach. I mean, so it's Mike McDonald, the Seahawks head coach. There's going to be a lot of comparisons, right? Because they both are from Baltimore, right? They both grew up in that Baltimore system. They're both young defensive coaches, and McDonald won in year two in Seattle, and Minter's, you know, tasked with winning early on in Baltimore. I have the same question that I have with the Eagles, with the Commanders, is you have a first-time play caller, right?
1: Yeah.
0: You have Declan Doyle, like I think 29-year-old play caller. That's not nothing.
1: No.
0: And all of a sudden, he's now in charge of the Ravens offense with all those weapons and trying to figure out exactly how to make this roster and get the most out of Lamar. The Ravens' success this year is only about playoffs, and that's the way for a lot of these teams. I don't care what they do in the regular season. Is what you have to get the most out. Lamar has been a favorite in four playoff games. He's covered zero of the four and lost three outright. So, it's about playoffs for me.
1: I know. It's how far you're going to go. What are you looking at? The whole thing after all these years, you know, this is what it is. All right. What about Cincinnati? Because Cincinnati is a fascinating team.
0: I mean, look, everyone thinks they're going to be like incredible this year because their defense is much improved. I don't agree with that. So, look, I mean, all they've done over the years is win a lot of football games, and when Joe Burrow is healthy, right, and when they have a decent defense. So, I think that with the improvements on defense and with the weapons on offense, they have a chance to be really good this year.
1: And then you got the Steelers. What's to expect, McCarthy? What have you seen this preseason? And by the way,
0: yeah,
1: my man played well. He came back and played well.
0: I think that Aaron Rodgers is going to be a starting quarterback for them all year, and he will be until the end of of the season until either they're in or out of the playoffs. I mean, my take on the Pittsburgh is like, I think they're just going to be like a good team, probably not terrible, probably not great, sort of middle of the road.
1: Yeah. Are they a playoff team in your eyes? Can they make the playoffs?
0: Not a playoff team, in my opinion.
1: Yeah.
0: Not in the AFC. They're not going to win the division, and the AFC is too strong for the new wild card team, in my opinion.
1: Agreed. All right, let's move to the South, where the Texans defense is still probably the best unit in all of the AFC.
0: So, the Texans to me are the team that I expect. Like, if you're looking for like a long shot type team, like who's gonna, like, give me your long shot to win the Super Bowl. It's the Texans, and they're not a long shot. They're 16-1, but they're the team to do it because, like, think about what could happen. Okay, if CJ Stroud is better.
1: Well, that's the thing we keep thinking about.
0: I know it is. I know. I get it. But the fact is, like, they have is that with the defense they have, the weapons they have on offense, the improved offensive line you would imagine, right? Man, if Stroud can just not screw it up, dude. 16-1 to win the Super Bowl.
1: I know. I don't know, dude. I liked CJ when he came. I thought he had a lot of promise. I really did. I'm surprised he hasn't developed.
0: Well, you know, the question coming out of college was like, there were traits shown that look like he could be that type of player. Then his rookie year, he did it. And then he just hasn't done it since. Look, last year there were stretches where it was much better.
1: You remember last year? I was so high on the Texans. I kept telling you, dude, they're my team. They got hot. They were getting hot at the right spot. And all I kept thinking was, this team's going to make a run. I know it. I felt it. They actually should have made the run. It was all set up for him.
0: I know.
1: All set up for him. What about Jacksonville? Like, where are you at on Jacksonville?
0: Can they get Trevor Lawrence to not have a play a game where you're like, what are you? Have you played football before, sir? It's your first time playing football. Right?
1: Yeah. Are you ultimately a believer though? Because I am. I do. You don't believe in Lawrence
0: and like what, and believe in like winning Super Bowls or like winning divisions. No, like, I won the division like, last year.
1: Right. No, I think. But I'm just saying. I think Lawrence is like now legit in my eyes.
0: Yeah, I think that's fair. I think he's like up there as you know, in maybe a top of tier three guy.
1: Top of tier three. You can't be a tier two guy.
0: Bottom tier two?
1: Because think about it. What does he do well? I think he's got a great arm, can make all the throws, can move, right? Like, there's so much that he does. Like, he's got, if I look at skill set, he easily has bottom ones or top two skill set.
0: Yes, he does. Just has to do it. Like, more consistent, obviously.
1: Right. And now last year was the first year. So, listen, I'm a big Doug Peterson guy. I love Doug. I don't know that he was the best, like, that situation. One of the problems that Doug had as a head coach was I never thought his assistants were strong. He never had great assistants. And if you're a great coach and you're going to build a real staff, your assistants really need to matter. And I just don't think he got developed properly.
0: That's probably fair. And he had Urban Meyer's first year too.
1: Yeah, it was a joke.
0: So that's all fair, I think, for Lawrence. I just something about him. I don't know. I mean, he's fine. I don't ever see him being like an elite type.
1: Well, like, what don't you like about him? Like I'm just talking just, about. I'm just talking about.
0: He's just too consistent.
1: Yeah, well, that's the play. But like to me, if you look at the skills and the skill sets and the profile. And you see inconsistency. Well, that to me leads into coaching, because you see that he can do it,
0: or that's just what he is. He's just going to be inconsistent throughout his career, which happens, right?
1: Yeah, but usually if you have that kind of ability, it ultimately translates. Like, what is he lacking? You tell me what he lacks. Like, why? Will you tell me? I should say the reason for the inconsistency.
0: Decision making. Isn't great at times. Balls will sail on him for whatever reason. I mean, I guess that's mechanical. I mean, I'm not breaking down his throwing motion, but it does feel like balls will sail on him a little bit, right? Which obviously is a problem. And I mean, that's just like that's where it's at with him.
1: Yes. Yes.
0: Right? That's fair.
1: Yeah. Yeah. Yeah. Yeah. I would agree with that. All right, let's go out west. And again, is there anything you see, like in Tennessee? Like, what's Cam going to be this year?
0: I couldn't be more discouraged by a team in the preseason than I am the Tennessee Titans.
1: Yeah. I know.
0: It's been objectively terrible. They've tried to play their starters in the preseason on offense and have tried to make this offense click in the preseason, and it has been terrible. Maybe just Cam Ward isn't it.
1: I don't want to turn the page on. I mean, I don't want to make that sweeping determination about him. He's a guy I root for, man. When he was talking about, you know, waking up. I love the kid. No. You're right. Like he hasn't looked good. I mean, I feel it.
0: Here's the thing.
1: I just like the kid. I root for him.
0: Here's the thing. So when I say that I think a player is like not going to be good or like whatever, I don't have it's not a personal. Like people think it's a personal. I have no feeling whatsoever on Cam Ward. I hope he has the best career of all time. but I hear, and you've said this too, like, oh, he's a great kid. I'll root for him. I mean, sure. Great.
1: I'm sorry. Like there's certain guys that I see and how they purport themselves and that, you know, like I can't help myself. Like I see the flaws that you do. So I'm not going to, there's a caveat. Sometimes I do this when I really like somebody and I just love, like his head. He was all about football. He's got a real good head on his shoulders. I don't know. I mean, I love how he attacks it. And that's all. Like when I know a kid's doing all the right things and really trying to attack it and put work in, I'm always going to root for that guy. That's what it is. And sometimes you're not supposed to. I'm just giving you, I root for the kid because I like what he's about. But that doesn't mean I don't see what you see.
0: I think the only person that I like root against for their personality is off the field is Deshaun Watson.
1: I get that.
0: Yeah.
1: Why, you don't think the private jet's a good look?
0: I think all of it is bad. I think that he's never taken responsibility for anything that happened off the field. And I understand that there might be some reasons for that because of the lawsuits and whatnot. You probably can't just, be like, hey, I guess what I did it or whatever, I feel remorse for what happened, but just like never. And then getting on the fans, I'm out. Look, man, you are innocent until proven guilty. That's actually in the criminal system. You're not you're not innocent until proven guilty in a court of public opinion. That's just not the way it works. People say that all the time. You got to wait. You don't really have to. I'm not a judge.
1: Yeah,
0: I'm not
1: a
0: jury.
1: Yeah.
0: I don't have to wait at all. You got like 27 women accusing them of the same thing. They all made it up. They all got together and were like, I'm gonna make it up, everyone. We're all going to make it up together. Yeah, Let's all do this together. No, they didn't make it up. So, like, you don't have to wait for the... Now, if a player is going through, you know, and they've been accused of something, and it's one person, and the court system is working their way through it, and the police are working their way through it, okay, I'll give you some grace. I'll give you an opportunity to, you know, to let it play out. I won't render judgment. But something happened here, man. Come on. And so I'm just, and he seems like not the best person. And on top of that, I'm out. So there are players like that I root against. I don't really root for anyone. I hope everyone makes a career and does great things in the NFL. And they get to be like me and sit in my office right now and talk ball when they're done playing. And we do get paid for this, by the way, but like, you know, just, you know, enjoy their post career. But I don't really like root for anyone, if that makes sense.
1: Yeah. No, I get it. I get it. All right, we're going to take a quick TO. We'll continue our foray as preseason comes to an end, cut down tomorrow, and what we learned in the preseason from each of the teams. We're on the AFC West coming up next. We're the fellas, Ant and Jeff, right here on Fox Sports Radio.
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0: you, fellas. Happy week zero. I'll keep saying it. I don't know why I love week zero. I love the name of it.
1: Did you see the news that next year they're doing away with week zero? It's going to be called week one.
0: I know. I hate it. I like week zero. There's something about week zero. It's just cool. Like, I don't know. Hey, I'm a big zero guy. Week zero. I don't know. Doesn't it sound better than, doesn't it sound cool?
1: You like a Pepsi Coke Zero? You're into the
0: No, zeros? I don't do that. I drink the what you call it, like Pellegrino.
1: Yeah?
0: The sparkling water. I like the fizz, but I do the sparkling water. I'm not a big soda guy.
1: I'm a maybe one Diet Coke a day guy, depending on the day. Depends on the day. I don't think we even have any in the house right now, so I couldn't even have one if I wanted it. But like, if I remember, I'll get a 12-pack and, you know, last me a month or a couple weeks maybe. Yeah.
0: Yeah. I'm not the biggest soda. I like the,
1: I haven't had a full sugar soda since high school, I don't think.
0: Really?
1: Yeah. I just don't.
0: Not in college?
1: I mean, I take that back. I probably had a full test soda with something else in it in college.
0: Right. Okay.
1: Yeah, I mean, like, just like, I'll have a Coke. I'm like, I don't think I've had a Coke in a restaurant since high school.
0: Wow. I will say this. Every blue moon, I'll get a chase for like a fountain Coke.
1: Dude, a fountain Diet Coke is, crisp McDonald's Diet Coke. Oh, it hits, buddy.
0: Like a good fountain Coke is, like, I like the, like, if I'm going to do, but I don't do the, I'll do the regular Coke, the leaded. If I'm going to do it, because I don't do it a lot. I may have it once every couple months type of thing.
1: I get it. Go ahead.
0: If I'm going to do it, I might as well just do it, right? And it's once in a blue moon you feel. It reminds you, like, so my grandfather used to own a bar in South Philadelphia.
1: Okay.
0: It was called the 12T Bar. And when I was little, I remember going to the bar like on a Sunday afternoon. And like all the old timers would be dark, right? Summertime, but you walk into this dark corner bar. And there would be a Phillies game on. And like, I would just want to watch the Phillies game, right? Like,
1: yeah.
0: And my grandfather would be like, look at my grandson. He could tell you, and I would name every lineup, you know, the batting order that could tell you what team, players, the whole thing. And so he would pour me this Coke in the tall, thin tumblers.
1: Yeah.
0: Right? And it was the greatest Coke I ever remember. I don't know what it was. It was just this great.
1: It's probably some nostalgia.
0: Yeah, I guess. Yeah, I guess. But it just felt like it was like this. It was just delicious. I can still remember the taste of it, you know. Anyway. All right, brother. Let's keep it going. Because we're kind of going what we learned from the preseason. You know what? You have to tell you, there was one team that I've enjoyed watching the most this preseason. I think they've been the most fun by far. I'm curious if we're on the same page. Who do you think it is? Who do you think I'm talking about?
1: Fun.
0: And I've been watching it. I've been watching them. I just enjoy them.
1: The Broncos have played really well. I don't know if fun is the right word to use.
0: Same division.
1: Chargers?
0: No.
1: Raiders?
0: Yes. I've enjoyed watching the Raiders.
1: So I've been very clear that I think Mendoza should start. And my opinion has been the same forever, which is that it's you know, every decision like that is individual, right? It's catered to the player, and it's about whether or not the player is ready to play football in the NFL, right? Because I always hear the pushback is, well, just wait. It worked for Patrick Mahomes. Okay, well, Joe Burrow played week one. Andrew Luck played week one. Like, Trevor Lawrence, who you like, played week one. Like, Cam Newton played week one. Playing first pick overall, played week one, have been fine, right? It's
0: right.
1: All about if the quarterback is mentally ready to play the game. And then I would argue, too, that if he doesn't play week one and he's active, right, then he's one step away from playing. Why not just play him anyways? Right? Like, right. If Mendoza's going to be the backup to Cousins because he's not ready to play football in the NFL yet, well, what if Cousins tears his Achilles on the first play, like Aaron Rodgers?
0: Yeah.
1: And then he's got to play anyways, so just play him now. Okay. All that being said, I thought Mendoza looked like he might not be ready the other night to play.
0: Really? I was going to ask you about what you thought of it.
1: Yeah, so you know, there's a lot of talk about the interception. It was a very ambitious throw, and I think it was probably ended up being in the wrong window. I think you would want it to be a little bit sooner, the throw. So I think there's just like, Cousins obviously, look, Cousins is going to look more ready because he's played more football. You know, it's the same idea I had with like Kyler Murray being more ready than McCarthy. I'm like, well, yeah, Murray's played more football. He's going to look better.
0: Yeah.
1: Deshaun Watson is going to understand the offense better than Shedeur Sanders. They played more football. But I don't know. I would still play him, but he looked far less ready. And the game was sort of sped up for him. And if you look at like the throws he attempted, he attempted more back shoulder fades, which he did in college. He attempted a lot of college throws. And the one throw over the middle was intercepted. The thing that sort of he had to do better in the NFL. So,
0: I mean, if you're going to throw him, now's the time to throw him. I mean, you're still getting used to the time, you know, like the speed, the timing, all that comes into play.
1: And I just don't really know, like, the point of playing Cousins. Is it 3 weeks, 4 weeks? Like, do you, when is it like, oh, that's enough of Cousins? I don't know. I'd still play Mendoza, I feel like, in a week one.
0: I'd play Mendoza. I'm with you. Like, I love Mendoza. I love his attitude. I love everything about the kid. So I would lean on playing him. But they've been fun. I mean, I think they've been, I've enjoyed watching them over the preseason. Where are we at? Let's look at the three monsters, because three monsters are going to tell you the
1: secondary pieces. I think they're going to be good. So I'm not concerned about the defense. Offensively, look, Mahomes hasn't played, and they only scored one touchdown the entire preseason. But, Mahomes didn't play. And Mahomes wanted to play. The thing that I've liked hearing so far from Andy Reid, from Patrick Mahomes, and what I've seen so far in the games is that they do seem committed to under center running the football, play action pass, which they have to do. They have to
0: do better. Yes.
1: So it's so funny that, not funny, it's fandom, right? But like fans were like, gotta fire him after last season. Chiefs fans, some of them.
0: Yeah, I don't know why you would think about that.
1: And I was like, he's a Hall of Fame coach, man. Like, you're not going to give him one sort of maybe the offense wasn't great year. Like, what are we doing? Of course you give him more time. He'll figure it out. Mahomes will figure it out. They'll be fine. They play a tough schedule, but that's, I think the whole AFC West has a tough schedule this year.
0: Yeah. But I do want to hear you on the Broncos on the other side.
1: Okay.
0: All right, because I'm curious. And where are we at with the Chargers? Right? Like, how good are they? We always talk about it. This is their year. So, let's find out. We're the fellas, Jeff, hanging out right here on Fox Sports Radio.
2: 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Yeah. So get ready. We're talking conferences. We're talking matchups. We're talking rivalries. We're talking college football. Touchdown! 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

0: elaborate age fraud plot that included a fictitious death and a gravesite tombstone.
1: Wow.
0: Fake birth certificate to create a new identity, falsifying medical and school records, filing a fraudulent death certificate, even creating the gravesite scene.
1: Not great.
0: I mean, my God. The Guardians agreed in December to a $2.8 million deal with an infielder going by the name of David Severino. The Guardians thought he was 13 or 14 years old, and the deal would be finalized in 2029, by which point Severino would be 17, right, and eligible to sign it. But Severino's name and age were fake. His real name was Dory David Severino Damaso. He's actually 16, so it's his age is different. They had trainers that created the identity. So his trainer at the time created this kid. His younger brother, yeah, like they had the approval of the parents. A fake late filed birth registration was made under the name or his changing his birth date. Oh my God, it was crazy. 2 years after the birth registration had been made, a fraudulent death certificate was filed for Dory, like D-A-U-R-Y is his real name. So it said he had died of a respiratory illness on May 5th, 2012, 2 years after he was born. A fake tombstone was created and planted in a gravesite in La Romana, a municipality on the southeastern part of the Dominican Republic. How wild is that? Dude, a fake gravestone, tombstone.
1: So the thing about stuff like this is eventually you get caught, right? Like even in the financial district, like Bernie Madoff for 30 years, like he was, you know, a fraudster, but eventually you get caught, right? Like you rarely do the fraud for your life. Like you eventually get found out. And I just couldn't do it, man. I couldn't fake something like that. I knew you're going to be found out.
0: Yeah, dude, I hear you. What do you got, Jules?
2: Did you guys see the fake 49ers wide receiver?
1: Yes.
2: Who got the federal charges for fraud? That was insane.
0: By the way, what player would be running patterns on the beach with a helmet on? And second of all, if you looked at it for 3 seconds, you go, this dude isn't a player.
1: This is a product of women wanting to be a professional athlete, right? Because anyone could have seen that. You know, like if you don't know any better, that looks like he's a professional athlete, right? Like,
0: yeah.
1: It's just that's what we got to do. We got to do some better vetting. You know, some better vetting.
0: Yeah, I mean, that was ridiculous. Yeah. Oh, my. And that dude, he somehow got the Google. He was
1: the algorithm.
0: The algorithm.
1: The AI, yeah.
0: And so it comes up as like he's a player.
1: Yeah.
0: It's outrageous, dude. It's completely outrageous.
1: Yeah.
0: I mean, you think about it, how nuts. This world is insane. He was defrauding women, which was awful about it.
1: It's funny, but a little bit of it is terrible. He was getting these women to give him stuff and whatnot. Yeah.
0: Yeah, he was saying like, you know, he could help them invest and that he's got ins because he's an NFL player, and then women would send him money, and then he would automatically block them. Now I don't know how you think, like. First of all, it's reprehensible to do that. But why would you even think you'd get away with it?
1: I'd be bad at crimes. I just know it. I wouldn't be good at it. I wouldn't be good at criming.
2: Jeff, what's one that you could?
0: The best. I would be bad at crimes.
1: What?
2: What's one crime that you could commit that you're fully confident?
1: I mean, I could probably easily assault.

0: That's someone.
1: Yeah, but that's not a crime. That's not like a, you know.
0: Well, I mean, it is a crime. Of like how complicated is the crime?
1: No, but I'm just talking about, we were talking about more of a, you know, criminal, what, like a heist or, you know, that kind of thing. I'm not talking about a physical, you know, that. You're talking about getting away with something.
0: I mean, I could probably commit financial crime. I mean, it's not like it's terrible. I mean, you know what I would love to do? I'd love to do the insider trading that we're doing in the higher ups of the government. I'd be in on that.
1: Well, they do it. You know, well, yeah. That's not. You know.
0: I'd be in on that.
1: No, I'm talking more like a heist. Could you do a heist?
0: What's like up? A big art heist? Sure I could do it.
1: We're the fellas right here, Fox Sports Radio. We are Fox Sports.
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21: The Diamondbacks took the late ball game Friday night, 10-6 at San Francisco. Arizona now just a half game behind San Diego for the last NL wild card. The Padres were beaten 9-4 at Tampa Bay. By the way, a new ballpark for the Rays in Tampa was approved by county commissioners. The Yankees shut out Boston 1-0. Kansas City pitched a 3-0 shutout at Cleveland, ending the Guardians' seven-game winning streak. White Sox won 7-4 at Minnesota. The Dodgers and Tarek Skubal were 2-1 winners at Detroit. Skubal, the ex-Tiger, no decision, but seven strikeouts in his six innings of work. Houston won again. Atlanta won its fifth straight. Milwaukee down Texas 6-1. And Philadelphia, with a two-out pinch grand slam, top of the ninth, won at the Angels 5-3. Among the 10 NFL exhibitions, New Orleans won at Dallas 27-24 on a late 53-yard field goal. I'm Steve DeSager.
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27: Good morning. That's us. And we relish in the start of college football. It is here. We have USC in action, week zero today. Full slate of games. Well, more than just a couple. We start off in Dublin, Aer Lingus, with a little TCU, North Carolina, Belichick. It's college football. What do we love? And I want to do a little ode to college football for a second. It's Jeff Schwartz, Anthony Gargano, every week. Aunt Jeff, fellas, what do we love about college football? And I'll give you mine, and then you start.
0: What should we love about college football?
27: Yeah, what do we love about college football? Not the NFL, not the sport.
0: Yeah.
27: College football in general. Here's mine, Jeff. Culture. I love the way it is celebrated differently in these little pockets of the country. Whether it's in the SEC, in the Deep South, right? Or whether it's in the Rust Belt, right? In the truly Big Ten or out West. Like, dude, these little nooks, Texas, the little nooks and crannies, and how we celebrate it in each stadium is awesome. It's really a fascinating thing.
0: I think that on the field, things that we appreciate that I think people don't like to acknowledge about college football is just sort of, random is the wrong word to say, but it's more like the game is not crisply played at times. I think we enjoy how, you know, it's like 18, 22-year-olds playing. It's not going to be perfect. I think we enjoy the imperfectness of college football.
1: Yeah, I like that.
0: I think people it's hard for people to put it into words, but like that's what it is, right? Like, we like just sort of like how imperfect the sport is a lot of the time. A lot of times, teams don't win games. They lose games in college football. And the NFL doesn't feel quite the same way, right? It feels like teams are winning the game at the end. In college football, a lot of times it's like a team just lose it like at the end. I think we enjoy that part of the game.
1: Yeah, I agree. I think the imperfectness.
0: Like last night, Idaho was a slight favorite against Cal Poly. They came all the way back. They were down, I think, like 11 and a half. And then on a 4th and 8 with 14 seconds left, Cal Poly just goes to the end zone and scores a touchdown. That happens like every weekend in college football. It doesn't happen very often in the NFL like that.
1: No, in fact, the NFL, it feels like every game is a one possession game in the fourth quarter.
0: It is. That's why that's the way the NFL is built, right? The way the NFL is built is to have one score games in the fourth quarter. So it's just a lot different sport.
1: The other thing I like about college football is that it feels meatier in that M-E-A-T-I-E-R. It feels like you get real football. Like it's, you know, the clock is always moving in the NFL. I mean, sometimes if you get a first half where you're just running the football, you have two teams kind of establishing a run a little bit, boom, it's over in less than an hour.
0: Oh, yeah. Like you look at the clock, you're like, oh, 3 minutes left in the first quarter. They're on their second drive.
1: I don't like that. I hate that.
0: I mean, yeah.
1: I want the clock to stop on an incompletion. You're out of bounds. Like, all that stuff. Like, college football keeps it going. It stops. It gives you more plays. It's more, I feel more full after a college game than even an NFL game because I just think the clock's always moving. Everything's just, it's so much, hey, I gotta get the commercial, right? It's so much locked into a TV window.
0: I agree with that. But again, like the college and NFL are different games. I feel like people don't acknowledge that enough. Like they're just not, it's not the same game. And you have to go into that understanding. And that's what we're talking about now, right? The difference between college football and the NFL, they're just not the same game. We far too often sort of try to play the game where we say, oh, it's not the same thing. And so part of the reason we like college football is there's just a lot more explosive plays, right? And that's what you're talking about where, there's just more action, it feels like, where you can have an NFL game that's 3-3 and they played 13 minutes the first quarter. And you're like, what happened to the game? It's already a quarter done almost, and we've done nothing in this game.
1: I know.
0: College football, it doesn't feel quite that way. It can be, but it doesn't feel quite that same way.
1: Well, it's funny because college football, you could get a first quarter, it's 14-10. You know what I mean? Like, you got teams, two possessions apiece.
0: Like, we're going to see USC today play San Jose State.
1: How many points are you going to score?
0: Over team total. They're going to score between 50 and 60 points. It wouldn't surprise me if they scored in the 60s.
1: Yeah.
0: And I know they're playing nobody good. I get it. But you're not going to see that in the NFL. Like, we're not going to see that in the NFL. And you get a wide variety of action, right, in college football. You're going to have a game in Dublin that probably is 20-17, right?
1: Right.
0: And then another game later in the day that's 63-14.
1: Yeah. I can see the 63-14.
0: Whatever, like it's just going to be, and then you're going to get a game between NC State and Virginia that's 28-24. You just have this wide variety of games in college football. You don't get quite that same feeling in the NFL.
1: No, it's more. I mean, it goes back to what you were saying about the imperfect nature of college football and the way the game's played. And the NFL's polished, right? Like, it's like, now it's funny. There's nothing better than an elite NFL game, like a Sunday night game.
0: Oh, yeah.
1: Lions and Rams, right? Like, say it's a Lions-Rams Sunday nighter. And, like, both teams are like, just they're ready to go. That is a great, like, that's the ultimate. But I'll put a big-time college game, like, if you give me Ohio State, Texas, that, I'll put that over a middling NFL game. You know, Washington.
0: I'm with you on that, but it's just a different game. Like I say this often, and I really do believe this, that the NFL and college football, yes, the ball shape is about the same and the gameplay looks the same, but it's not the same sport. They're just not the same sports, right? For example, they use different balls. Like the ball is different in the NFL and in college football. Like that's an important difference between those sports, right? The hash marks on the field dimensions are different between the two sports. It's not the same thing. And if we acknowledge that, it makes, I think, easier to make a comparison or to really not make any comparison whatsoever.
1: Yeah, I'm down with that. I am. The college feel, there is a din. Now, again, you're talking about stadiums that hold 100,000 people, right? So, but there always seems to be a din, an energy with a big college game. Would you agree with that?
0: Yes.
1: Like, there's nothing like that, man. That din that becomes the crescendo right before kickoff. Like, you go to these places, my God, like, you go to the heartland and watch Lincoln swell to become the largest city in the state, right? Like, it's crazy, man. You know, you go to Texas, you go to these places, it's just, they're just mythical. I love it.
0: Yes. That's the fun of college football. It's a pageantry.
1: Yeah. I agree. All right, let's look at college football. And let's look at, how many teams are legitimate? Can you make an argument, can make a run? I don't know if they can get there and win, but they can actually make a real run. So let's examine it, right? Okay. So obviously we'll start with the locks. Oregon, I mean, are you upset that everybody's on the Ducks?
0: No, pressure is great. And by the way, the staff has talked about coming back to win a championship.
1: I love the fact they don't run from it.
0: So that's Big Ten Media Day, Jamari Johnson was like, I came back to win a championship. I love that, dude. Love it.
1: Yeah.
0: That's what the goal of this season is. They're talking about openly, and that's fine. That to me is okay.
1: All right. How about, let's look at, Ohio State lock.
0: I feel like if we just get to the locks and then we can move on from there.
1: I know. I don't want to not do. Like I want to talk about the best teams. Like I love talking about them. I know, even though they're locks. Like we know Ohio State, Oregon, Georgia, yeah, Notre Dame, Texas, Indiana, they're locks. But I don't want to just kind of like I can fast make the forward
0: case,
1: through them.
0: I think I can make the case for like team. Okay, so the case for Oregon, obviously, against them winning the championship is that they just haven't succeeded in the postseason as well as they would like. Now, they have won playoff games. They just haven't, you know, won the big one yet, right? And the thing that always fascinates me with this discussion, and it bleeds the NFL too, and to really anything in sports, is, well, they haven't won the big one yet, so therefore they'll never win the big one. Well, Ryan Day didn't win the big one until he won the big one.
1: Right.
0: Kirby Smart didn't win the big one until he won the big one. Like, the idea that Oregon can't win a championship because they haven't won before, well, that's how everything starts. you don't win until you win. Remember, Andy Reid couldn't win the big one. Until he won the big one.
1: And to take it further from that, the Eagles had never won a Super Bowl. Never won a Super Bowl. Leading up to 2018. Right? Never won a Super Bowl. And then they won.
0: Yeah.
1: And then they won again.
0: I said this yesterday on The Herd with J-Mac. I said, if you took Oregon and put the helmets of Texas, Georgia, Ohio State on them, they'd be number one in the country, and most people would just pick and win the championship, right? There'd be like no other team. It'd just be their defensive line, they return four NFL guys. They return maybe the best quarterback in the country. They return, this great wide receiving core. I think that you would put them up there like as number one or two in that. Number one tight end in the country. Good offensive line. The All-American freshman corner. Like, you return all these guys, they would be number one in the country. But because they've lost the last two postseasons the way they have, they're not considered that. So, but that's the case against Oregon. Ohio State, I think the case against Ohio State as a champion would be Arthur Smith is a new offensive coordinator, right? Longtime NFL coach. Maybe doesn't work out as well transitioning from college to the NFL. Excuse me, from the NFL to college.
1: Jesus, he's got Chris Henry Jr. Oh, my God.
0: Their offensive line is back intact. Julian Say in year two, he was great last year, but just a little bit better, right? You have Jeremiah Smith, obviously. You have Chris Henry Jr. as a five-star freshman. But defensively, you do replace three guys drafted in the top 11.
1: Yeah.
0: So that would be the case. It's like Ohio State just doesn't quite have replacements.
1: They're a little leaky defensively, yeah.
0: So that's the case against them, even though I think they're in there. So Indiana, right, in the Big Ten. My case in Indiana is quite simply this. Never count out Sig, of course. All respect to Coach Sig. But every time they needed a play last season, they got it. In every single game, every single moment, that is unlikely to happen again this season. Think about their year.
1: No, dude, that's a great point, man. It's a great point. And you're right. Every single time.
0: Yes. Now, you need to be able to have those moments to win championships. Every champion has a run where they just are able to have all the plays made, right? Right? Like that happens. Indiana made the plays. But think about at Iowa, right? Slant pass, touchdown, 2 minutes left. They go to Oregon. They throw a pick six in the fourth quarter. Game's tied at 20. Go down, make all the plays again. Penn State, right? 2 minute drive.
1: Oh,
0: go down,
1: God,
0: score a touchdown. And then in sort of every playoff moment,
1: other than the blowout of Oregon, I mean, every game was like they needed a play. Like,
0: well, they blew out Alabama eventually too.
1: Yeah.
0: But okay, the point.
1: The championship game. I mean, my God.
0: Mendoza makes the run.
1: Yeah,
0: it's every play. They made a play every single time they needed it. Right, which is again. It's a credit to the coaching staff, to the players. It's not a knock. It's just not a knock. I don't need another coach coming after me this week. But they're not just not. They're not just gonna do it. It won't be that easy this year, man.
1: Well, again, the different quarterback. You know, I don't know what.
0: Josh Hoover, the one knock on him is the turnovers, right? Like he just kind of had some turnover issues, and And, you know, you're replacing, you know, I think most of the offensive line comes back, but you're replacing your center. You're replacing, you know, two NFL running backs. You're replacing some NFL wide
2: receivers.
0: Even though they went and did, I think they got Nick Marsh, right? I believe that's correct.
2: Yeah.
0: Nick Marsh is great. You know, defensively, you lost some stars, even though you did get some back actually very recently with some of the new court rulings. But it's just not going to be as crisp this season, right? So that to me is the anti, like, why Indiana won't win it.
2: What about Georgia?
0: It feels like Georgia is sort of the most under-talked about, like, good team in the country. And I think it's just a Gunnar Stockton thing where I don't think people believe Gunnar Stockton is the guy to win a championship for them.
2: No.
0: And that's what it feels like. And two, like, they were so good for so many years on defense with all those NFL players. It's just hard to do that for 10 years in a row. You know, like, the players they have are really, really good, but they're just not the same players they had when they won championships. And I think they're very good football players, but that's why I think people look at them and think, like, you know, I don't really see it with Georgia this year, even though I haven't been winning the SEC, but competitively with Oregon, Ohio State, Indiana, Miami, we'll get to them in a few minutes. If they won a championship, would it surprise me? No, they're Georgia, man. They're so well coached and they have so much talent. But I think it's a quarterback thing. I think you look at their quarterback and you're just not all in on him as a championship quarterback.
2: All right, I agree. Texas, let's go quick because I do want to get to the ones that have a shot. So Texas, what's the biggest?
0: I think it's just like the sort of the same Oregon thing, right? Just like Sark hasn't gotten there before, right? Hasn't been over the hump. And I think it's a very good football team.
2: Notre Dame.
0: This is not going to be tested this season, really, outside of one game. I mean, it's going to be to play four or five playoff games in a row like that after playing Miami. That's really it this year. I know they go to BYU. You know, but the team is as talented as anyone in the country.
2: Right. How about this? Teams that you think have a shot. All right, Miami.
0: Miami is much better quarterback. Of course they're going to have a shot. They have to replace the defensive linemen and a couple offensive linemen, but that's what Mario's bread and butter is, the trenches, man.
2: Yeah,
0: so
2: he knows how to coach the trenches.
0: I would say that I'd lean toward, like, they're going to be fine, and they're going to win the ACC this year for the first time ever.
2: Yeah,
0: they won the ACC.
2: A&M.
0: I don't know if they're good enough with their talent wise to make that happen yet.
2: Ole Miss,
0: fun team. They get their quarterback back, who was really, really good to end last season. I think I think Lane Kiffin leaving and Charlie Weiss Jr. is a problem. Like, it's like I don't think they're as good without those coaches there.
2: Oklahoma, we talk about Mateer.
0: Yeah, so this take was actually played by my buddy who does radio for Oklahoma. I don't like the Mateer is yoked. I don't like that he squats 500 pounds. That to me means he's going to run the ball more this season, and I don't like that. That's more hits, more contact.
2: He's got to improve as a thrower. He's just not good enough as a thrower.
0: And I just don't like that he's like front squatting 500 pounds.
2: No, I know.
0: Is Mendoza, Moore, Carr, Sayin, anyone doing that?
2: Uh-uh. All right, quickly, LSU. Can they make a run? Their defense needs help. No. Texas Tech, quarterback.
0: They lost a lot. The reason why people like them to win the Big 12, and so do I, is because their schedule is a joke this year. They had no Utah, no BYU. But they lost a lot of NFL players on that defense, and their quarterback is worse.
2: Yep.
0: Like, I don't think people talk about it enough.
2: All right, quickly. Bama.
0: I'm higher on them because I think Kalen DeBoer can coach. I think they're outside of the top seven, they have my attention.
2: All right. Agreed. BYU. Are we sleeping a little bit on BYU? Again,
0: no,
2: I'm not. I mean, I'm not talking about championship, but playoffs. Can you make a run? I think
3: they're pretty good.
2: Yeah. They're not championship caliber.
27: SC's defense, can they rally enough defensively?
2: The USC Trojans?
27: Yeah.
2: They're not winning a championship.
27: Well, I'm not saying winning a championship, but I'm saying
2: playoff team?
27: They can make the playoffs, yeah.
2: They got a really hard, they got a really tough schedule, man.
27: They had a brutal schedule.
2: Yeah.
27: Brutal. All right, we're going to come back. The Brain will join us to celebrate week zero. We'll dive into some of the games that we like this today and then during the week. We'll got you covered as we hang out right here on Fox Sports Radio.
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0: Welcome back, the fellas and Jeff from the Fox Sports Radio studios on a week zero. Football's back. And joining us, as you will every Saturday, to go over the slate. And we actually have games to talk to. It's the Brain, our dear friend, the Brain. He's a pro's pro when it comes to all things sports investing. Good morning, Brain.
1: Good morning, my friend. How are you?
0: It's week zero, so I'm a chipper. I'm Chipper Jones, yeah, man.
1: Exactly. Looking forward to it, my friend.
0: It's back. My man's already, he's already fired in. How many plays do you have for today?
1: I'm talking about Jeff.
2: Oh, I only got three. And like one of them is just a tale of a buddy. But here's the thing about this week, guys. And I was going to ask Brandon about this too. These numbers have been out here forever. They're not the same of what I got, probably what Brain got. Just like an FYI, like I got NC State plus six earlier this week before the injury news for Virginia came out. It's not six anymore. I don't have to tell you. I tweet out.
0: We know that. Like you guys, you got to re. I know you guys are sharps, and Brain is a pro, but like most people are waking
2: today.
0: Up on a Saturday, yes. Going, all right, who do I like? So you got to take care of those people.
2: I got you.
1: Yeah, I did play Stanford yesterday minus three. Picked up maybe a little bit. But I actually did have my rating of that line closer to five-ish. That was actually a decent game last year. Actually, Hawaii beat them. I do think Stanford is the better team, and I do think Stanford at home can win this one. That was something I just did bet yesterday. Good point, Jeff, with the injuries in the Virginia-NC State game as well.
2: So I still think NC State is – I think NC State is going to win the game. So if you want to put
1: them – Bailey a lot. I think Bailey's good. I actually think you're very live there.
2: So my handicap for the game is essentially that there's a lot of new on both sides of the ball, but what we do know – is the best part of this game is the NC State quarterback. And I'll bank on that. And I get 4 points with teams I think are pretty even. I'm good with that. The other one I played, I'm curious your thoughts on this. So I played Florida State minus 31. It's 31.5 now. I think you might get a 31 at some point before kickoff. They play New Mexico State today. The reason why I think Florida State's going to roll is they sort of have to. They don't have a choice. They play SMU next in Alabama. They have to win this game 55-10 to feel good about where they are heading in those two games. There's so much pressure on Mike Norvell that this feels like a game where even when they're up big in the third quarter, let's say, they'll continue to try to score and score and score. They got to end this game. You can't win this game 31-17, right? You got to win this game by 40 points. So you that's a playable number. So do you agree with me there?
1: Well, it's interesting. I did have a small bet on the over because I do think Florida State is going to absolutely, I think they're going to score in the 40s. I really do. I think it does make sense. Actually, it's interesting. Norvell is going to be the play caller this year, which, you know, that's what he was known for before. So hopefully that's something that's actually going to help this team. I absolutely think what you're saying, Jeff, makes a lot of sense. This is a game where you would hope / need to win, and you're right, as a feel-good kind of game with the schedule coming up, I do think it makes a lot of sense that this is a game that they want to win and win in style. Again, I actually went the over route instead, but obviously taking Florida State playing, you know, 31 or Florida State over the game, very correlated, very similar kind of bets.
0: What do you think about Florida State? Wisner comes over from Texas. What do you think about them?
1: I mean, again, I think Florida State, they're okay. I mean, you know, I mean, look, this is, it's interesting. This is a big year for them because they haven't done what we thought they were potentially going to do. They can get back to that elite level. I don't think it's going to be one of those kind of years for Florida State at all where they're going to be an elite team. But again, I do think they'll be solid, but I don't have them as like one of my better teams this year. I do not.
0: All right. Go back to USC. So, yeah. I mean, that, you know, you got to believe that they score fifth in the 50s themselves.
1: Yeah, I mean, yeah. Listen, they it's interesting. USC is scoring about 60 points a game against, like, the group, like, these kind of opponents, like the group six opponents. They're averaging 60 a game, right? Mayava should have, obviously, a good year. This should be a very good offense. It really, really should. San Jose State is
2: bad.
1: You know, not good. The problem is, like, again, like, I think San Jose State's going to struggle to score here. I don't like San Jose State. This is not a team I'm bullish on at all. To me, personally, it's USC or pass. I think USC themselves could get to the over, right?
2: Yes.
1: Like, I think he's averaging 60, so that would be my lean.
2: So this has been my favorite wager for weeks. I was waiting for this number to pop up, and it happened late last week. And then they wouldn't. And then the one book that had the team total over, like, wouldn't let me put a full unit on it till like Tuesday. So I had to wait. It was very frustrating. But 48.5 is what I took. I'm with you. It's 50 today. I take 50 for the team total for USC. To add to your numbers here, so they played seven group of six opponents under Lincoln Riley in weeks one or two. They scored 44 in at least all seven of those ones.
1: Wow.
2: And they've scored at least 50 in five of those as well. And the reason why is because, first off, it's hard to defend. But when they put the backups in, they also just run their offense. And I would imagine USC's backups are better than San Jose State's defense, who returns, I think, like 22% of the defense from last season, which wasn't very good anyways. So I think USC names their score. Lincoln Riley loves beating up on these guys. He loves it. And so I didn't play the full game over for that reason, but I know a lot of people love it. But also, it's gone up 5 points, so I stayed away from the full game over. But if you like the full game over, I wouldn't hate it either.
1: But by the way, San Jose State in the last 2 years has been top five in pass attempts in college both years. So, again, in terms of the over, this is a team that has been passing quite a bit since they got a new coach. It was actually the old coach of Navy.
0: Oh, right. Yep. I think Hawaii scores today, too. You like Stanford. I mean, what do you think about the over there? Because I like Hawaii's offense.
1: Yeah, I mean, I hear you. I do. The total sitting around 48.5-ish. For me, again, I just like the Stanford side more. I felt like I remember watching that game last year. I felt that Stanford should have won the game, but they didn't.
2: They should have.
1: Hawaii doesn't have that many people returning, Anthony, from last year at all. I think they only returned, like, I want to say six starters. They're pretty low in, like, the, you know, who's coming back angle. For me, again, I think Stanford wins the game by a touchdown. That's how I did it. I don't necessarily trust quite as much the Hawaii offense. We'll see how it plays out. Again, I like Stanford more than the total.
2: So we have a game at noon in Ireland. I think the number's getting a little big. 8.5 for North Carolina. Yeah. I'd much rather be on Carolina here than TCU.
1: I would lean. See, if anything here, I look at the under. I look. I don't have interest in the side, but I don't think Edwards, the quarterback from North Carolina, I just didn't like him at all. You know, personally, at Wisconsin. And look, I'm not going to tell you I know Jaden Craig well. I mean, but he's a Harvard guy. That's a big change going to TCU. So. I don't know. I mean, like, to me, I think the total maybe seems a tick high just because, again, I don't necessarily trust either team to score quite as many points as maybe the odds makers are thinking. Just my opinion.
0: How about tonight in the big Fox game tonight at 10 o'clock, Memphis, UNLV? Any thoughts on that game?
1: You know, look, I liked UNLV at the Open. I liked UNLV at the Open, but the line has shot up. It was opened at 3, Anthony, and now it's up to 4. Still would lean UNLV. But UNLV, again, another team that is not returning that much from what they had last year. They got it's their quarterback Anthony Arnold. You know, I don't know if you remember him.
0: Yeah.
1: Oklahoma or whatever. You know, I mean, listen, Memphis is another team returning basically no one. This game is a little bit harder to handicap because there's so many new players in this game. Like, it's one of the least returning starter games I can
0: remember. That's most of college football, man. Like,
1: it's
0: the portal.
1: It's a different landscape. You know? A different landscape. We'll see. Again, I wasn't the biggest Arnold fan, to be honest with you.
0: No.
1: So, I don't know. We'll see how he does. But my lean here is like still with the UNLV.
0: Yeah. I didn't like Arnold either.
1: Yeah, I watched a lot of him, and I didn't. Well, again, that's
0: why he's ugly.
1: You know, he's transferring to a lower tier school.
0: Yeah.
2: Any look ahead to week one here as the numbers will start to move next couple of days here? Anything you have your eye on maybe early in the week, Thursday, Friday?
1: Haven't done my deep dive into that. I will probably be doing that, Jeff, later tonight. And really do a deeper dive on that. I've been focusing so much on the NFL preseason.
0: Yeah.
1: I got some week zero stuff in. So much NFL stuff and running around the casino to casino doing a zillion things. Haven't done my deep dive on that yet, but I'm sure I'll be doing that pretty soon.
0: How'd you do the preseason? Good? Treat you well last night?
1: Last night I won. It wasn't I won in the preseason, but not the way I have in the past, being honest. It was
0: a
1: small
0: win.
1: Usually I'm closer to like the bigger ones. But again, I'm looking forward to the big boys starting. Like, and the real team starting now that we're done with the preseason.
0: All right. We're gonna come back, we'll look a little baseball and then kind of look ahead at the NFL and kind of what we learned from the preseason and how you're gonna apply that to when this season begins. We are the fellas. He's the brain. And then, of course, Jeff Schwartz. I'm Anthony Gargano, right here, Fox Sports Radio.
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1: Welcome back. Well, fellas, Aunt Jeff, every Saturday. And it's getting real from now on. A lot of fun. The Brain is hanging out with us. Want to thank our great production team, Mighty Mark and Julian, who do a great job every week. We love our production team, who do such a great job. All right, guys. First go baseball, then I want to kind of get into a larger like football discussion or NFL discussion after the now we've kind of gotten through the preseason. Anything you like today?
2: I had no baseball, buddy.
3: I did a couple things, Anthony. I did a couple things today in baseball. First, I did take under 4.5 runs, 5-inning line, Nationals, Marlins. Alcantara and Cavalli have been two of the best pitchers in baseball. It was priced at only $1.50, but I think it's worth it. I did take in the 5-inning line plus $1.15. I did take Cade Anderson again.
1: You can't get enough of the young bro.
2: You love him.
3: He got me there last time. I won 2-1 in the 5-inning line. I'm going to take him again plus $1.15 over Soriano of the Blue Jays. I think Cade Anderson will pitch well. I'll take my chances as an underdog.
1: The only problem is he doesn't strike out. Like, the Blue Jays don't strike out that much.
3: I understand that, but I don't love the Blue Jays lineup in general. I think Cade allows. Again, I think it's – look, I think I lean under as well, but I think Toronto will not score more than one run in 5 innings. And I took in a game I think is more 50-50. I took plus $1.43 in the 5-inning line. Rangers, Quantrill, who's actually shockingly just been great. Last 30 innings, only allowed 3 runs. These veteran guys sometimes have these random good years over Drohan. Again, plus $1.40-something, I'll take my chances. I think it's closer to a 50-50 half. I'll take my chances getting that kind of price.
1: There you go. There's your baseball. I like it. All right, dude. What have we learned, and I'll throw this at both of you guys, from a betting angle with teams, like from the preseason?
3: I got something.
1: All right. Yeah. What have you seen?
3: I'm going to tell you something that, to me, Anthony, it's interesting. I know you like him personally, and I get it. But I feel like last year, I don't think I've ever seen a number one pick get more of a pass, just saying, all right, they had a bad whatever, he'll be good, than Cam Ward last year, who was really bad. And watching him in the preseason, I've been mortified. There's no other word I'd use.
1: I know. Jeff said the same thing earlier. I see what you guys see. I get it. Yeah.
3: And I'm trying to give him the benefit of the doubt. I can't. And that's the team to me. I just bet under 7.5 alternate line, laying $1.90 on that team. I'm daring him to go 8-9. That's the team to me that I've downgraded because I don't know if I think there's some automatically going to be better team because, quote unquote, oh, Brian freaking Dable's there. Okay, great. I can't do it. That's the team that I'm kind of downgrading.
2: So I'm not sure I downgrade this team anymore, but the Dolphins, I mean, Jeff Halfley came out and was like, I don't really care about wins and losses this season. They're like 2-15 territory, I feel like. They're going to be really, really bad. I will probably look at betting their win total under, maybe even an alt number to get some better payout there. They're going to be really, really bad.
3: Yeah.
1: Yeah, they're awful. They can't protect. I mean, that's got – what's their win total, Brain?
2: My guess is 3.5. Oh, geez. Yeah, that's
3: 4.5 juiced heavily to the under, Jeff. I did get 4.5. I even got some 5.5 laying like $1.80, believe it or not. But it's now 4.5 juiced around $1.80 or so to the under, and it's juiced 3.5 to the over. But, I'm not taking under 3.5, but that team's not going to be good.
1: What? Now the Eagles didn't play offensively. They didn't play their starters. But again, we kind of understand it.
3: They have a big bet on them week one against Washington.
1: Did they come out? I don't like Washington, so I think they come out and win against Washington.
3: I thought that line is really short. If you think the Eagles over under is 3 games higher. And I was able to lay 3.5 points. It just doesn't make any sense.
1: And they can't protect. Washington's line's banged up. The Eagles, the front. Well, I think we're going to eat all.

0: very long. Yeah.
1: Yeah, again, I don't trust Eagles offense, Anthony. I know I've discussed that with you off air, on air, in between airs. Like, I don't, again, it's not.
0: That's going to do it for us. Everybody, thanks for hanging. We love you. See you next week. We are.
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0: Welcome to Off the Fairway with Rich Conwell. Thank you, everybody, for joining me this week. It's beautiful out there as we head into high school football season and fun things like that. I guess college football starts tomorrow, too, with that week zero thing they do. But let's all enjoy the weekend and be safe and have some fun with it. But in the meantime, we're going to talk about a little bit about golf. And we're going to go over a feature of golf course this week. And I'm going to talk about a very special individual in segment number two. And we'll get some updates on Carla D. But we're going to dive right into the instruction phase of this week. And I do want to say that I was told, for those of you who did listen last week, I was told that I sounded angry. I was not angry last week. I was told that I did sound angry, but I can promise you I am not angry. So going into this week, we're going to, in our instruction phase, we're not actually going to talk about, we're not going to talk about technique. We're going to talk about how we view these things. It's mental versus physical topic of conversation. Okay. So I have a student, and we're going to call him BB. And he is a super, super, super nice guy. And he's really committed to getting better. And we have spent some time together. We have some clear understanding of what we're trying to do in the golf swing. As I said to you last week, you must understand what you're doing in order to do it. So, and, you know, it's a really cool thing to say general improvement, but you have to understand what general improvement looks like. You have to understand what putting better looks like. What goes into that? What do we have to? What tasks do we have to perform to do that? So, BB has been a really good student. Cares a lot about the game. Cares a lot about a lot of things, but cares a lot about the game. And cares a lot about his game, and he wants to get better. And this past weekend, he played in an event for 36 holes, two 18-hole rounds, and he struggled. He struggled. We're just going to say that. He struggled. He had roller coaster rounds. He had roller coaster holes. You know, he hit a good shot, hit two bad shots, hit a really good shot, hit an okay shot, and then tap in for bogey on a par five. You know, at the same time, he would have like three holes in a row where it didn't seem like anything went his way. Then he'd have a hole where it did go his way. And it just didn't, there was no mojo. So having said that, you know, he had roller coaster rounds. He had roller coaster holes. He had roller coaster nine holes. He was the roller coaster capital of the golf course that day and those 2 days. So we sat down and talked about this. And I asked him, I said, so talk to me about the ups, the downs. Talk about what you're thinking. And he said to me, he's like, well, when I think about my golf swing, like what I'm doing in my golf swing while playing golf, I tend to play better. And when I don't think about my golf swing and just kind of get up there and aim and go, that's the downside of the roller coaster. So let me repeat that. He said to me that when he thinks about his golf swing in a round of golf, during a round of golf, standing over a tee shot, standing over a second shot, standing over a pitch shot, whatever, he thinks about his action. He said that seems to go better for him. But when he's actually gets like really into the whole target orientation thing, and you know, land it there or fly it there, so he doesn't do well. Now, I promptly told him that he is in the minority. People that play what I call play golf swing tend to struggle with improvement. They tend to hit a ceiling pretty quickly. It's just so much mental fatigue in thinking about what your body is doing during a golf swing that it just leads to it leads to what a lot of things, but it just leads to paralysis through analysis. But for BB, he seems to think he does better that way. Now, that's fine. I'm sure there are people out there. I'm sure there are people on the PGA Tour that think really, really, really hard about their golf swing. I tend to think they're very few and very, very far between. They're just not that analytical. They're just not that mentally in tune to play golf swing and play in the PGA Tour. It's a rare, very, very few and far between, all that fun stuff, right? It's hard. And take it from somebody who's played golf swing for the better part of the last 20 years. That would be me. Okay. So what we're trying to talk about is action versus outcome. I am talking about. What we are talking about is action versus outcome. By the way, the action is the process. The outcome is the thinking. So it's action versus outcome. It's process versus result. Now, big companies, football teams, have great processes, but they do not think about how they're running routes. They don't think about which foot they're landing on to do an outcut. Football term. I don't think they are. But they do have processes to generate results. So think of this in term of action versus outcome. What do you want to think about, the action or the outcome? The action or the outcome? Think about kicking a football. If you're a National Football League kicker or a college kicker or a high school kicker, I don't care. Are you concerned with how you're kicking it, or are you more concerned with making sure it goes through the uprights? Does anybody really, really, really care how I swing a golf club if I shoot 66? They may really care if my goal is to break 80 and I stand on one foot and whatever, spit twice and spin around before I hit each shot, I shoot 78. That's the action. I'm not worried about the action. I'm worried about the outcome. I'm not worried about the action. I'm worried about the outcome. Now, I also know that the action creates the outcome. How about that? But thinking about the action does not create the outcome. More often than not. You have to understand that if you are worried about the action, you are going to get bogged down in mechanics, swing positions, and all of a sudden the outcomes are now clouded. Now you're playing golf swing. So if you are convinced that you put your left hand in the correct position on the downswing plane, you don't care where the golf ball goes. You're worried about your hand position. You have become officially paralyzed through an analyzation. Paralyzed to analyze. So I would strongly suggest that you don't be that player. You don't be the action, you be the outcome guy. Tell you a great story. I was fortunate enough to talk to a PGA Tour player one time while he was practicing, and he was hitting shots, and I was trying to get inside his head a little bit and see what he was thinking about in his golf swing. He looked at me and said, "I'm trying to hit that sign down there, man. Not a whole lot of talking going on here. I'm sorry, not a whole lot of thinking going on here." That's exactly what he said to me. Outcome versus action. He's not worried about what he's doing. He's worried about hitting that sign. Outcome versus action. I had a group of 12 or 13-year-olds in a clinic, in the junior clinic this year at Parkersburg Country Club. And I got them bogged down into action. They were worrying about different things. And then I took a sign and I put it 15 yards in front of the tee. And I said, "Okay, 7-iron, hit the sign." All of a sudden, didn't matter how they did it, they hit the sign. Didn't matter. That's outcome versus action. Now, how do you turn it off and how do you turn it on? That's a really, really interesting thing. You're like, I got to believe, as much as I've thought about this, as much as I do think about this, how in the world did Mr. Hogan play golf with that much knowledge of the golf swing in his head and just play? Worried about the outcome, not the action. Like, how do you do that? I don't know how he did it. Never talked to him about it. Finally just figured something out. I think what we're going to do is I'm going to go to the source of and figure out exactly what high-level players do or think about on the golf course. This is a interesting little egotistical thing to say. I'm texting friends with five PGA Tour winners or LPGA Tour winners. So I'm going to reach out to them. And what we're going to talk about next week is more of this action versus outcome. Like how, and I'm going to ask him very specific questions. Like, how much time do you think about your golf swing in a round of golf? I think we're going to get some fascinating answers. I think it's going to be some fascinating answers. And I'll summarize it all for you and verbalize it all. But I'm really, really, really excited for this. You know, I will tell you who got back to me and all that fun stuff. But I'm going to find out what they think about action versus outcome. I get concerned teaching the everyday player that we get so bogged down in the action, we forget what we're doing to trying to play golf. Action versus outcome. Action versus outcome. How do we want to do this? Like, do we really care about how it happens as long as it does happen? If I have a quarterback that goes back and, I don't know, throws it, like winds up like really crazy and dances his feet up and down, and then plants him and fires strikes every time. Why do I care? Why do I care what his action is? I'm worried about his outcome. I'll evaluate your golf swing, or I can evaluate your outcome. It's my job to give you a golf swing that gives you the desired outcomes. So it's action versus outcome. And I'm going to spend the next week. Granted, it's going into Labor Day, so I should be able to get a hold of them. And I'm gonna ask that same question. I'm gonna get some tidbits of information, and I'm gonna extrapolate out of that those tidbits of information, and we're gonna figure out action versus outcome. In the next segment today, we are going to talk about one of the best feel-good stories of the entire year in the world of golf. It is absolutely so fascinating to me and so intriguing, and there is a personal connection to it, and I am really, really, really excited to talk about this. So when we come back, we're going to talk about the best feel-good story you've heard in quite a while in the world of golf. This is Off the Fairway with Rich Cunningham. In the zone,
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0: Welcome back to the Off the Fairway with Rich Conwell show. I have to tell you that I hope you heard my first segment today because I did actually talk about, I gave myself some homework. So we're going to reach out to some people and see if we can't get some information. And I'll share that information with you from some really, really, really good players. And we'll see if we can't get into this little outcome versus action or action versus outcome debate. But now as we move into this segment, this is the Golf is Good segment. And this is a incredibly good, feel-good story. Since 2000, the year 2000, 26 years ago, the Southern Company has presented the Payne Stewart Award alongside the PGA Tour to a professional golfer who best exemplifies Payne Stewart's steadfast values both on and off the golf course. So, kind of like a good guy award, like the most valuable human for a year on the PGA, for this year on the PGA Tour. It's a great award. Jim Furyk has won it. I should know more than the winners, but Jim Furyk has won it. But this year, the winner is Nota Begay III. Nota Ryan Begay III. Nota Begay is one of the absolute best stories in the world of golf this year. Nota Begay actually is one of the best stories in all of golf for a lot of years. If you don't know who Nota Begay is, he is the guy that is on the broadcast team on weekends on the PGA Tour. He is just literally a really, really, really good guy. But that has nothing to do with this award. I'm going to explain to you what Nota Begay, and I will not use his words because he explains it way better than anybody. He was born in Albuquerque, New Mexico. Not in Albuquerque, outside Albuquerque, New Mexico. He is a Native American of Navajo, San Felipe, and Isleta people. His grandfather was a code talker. I don't know if you know what that is, but a code talker in World War II, they used their Native American language so they could not be... So we could not be spied on, or if somebody was captured, they couldn't understand them. They were mostly used in the Pacific. Code talkers during World War II. Okay. So Nota was born there. And then he did go to a private high school. His family was, and I'm surmising here, was probably a little better off than the average Native American. But he leaves Albuquerque and he goes to Stanford University to play college golf. He wins a team championship with Stanford in 1994. And earns a Bachelor of Science degree in economics in 1995. 1994, as I said, he won a national team championship at Stanford. Now, keep in mind, his teammate was Tiger Woods. So they were pretty good. So, Nota graduates from Stanford with his economics degree and he goes out on tour. In 1995, he's playing the Nike Tour. It was the Nike Tour then. It's now the Korn Ferry Tour. It started as the Hogan Tour. He, in 1998, at the Nike Tour Dominion Open, it's Virginia, he shot 59. You know, this is a feel-good story of a guy who can flat play. Keep that in mind. Keep that in mind. Okay, so he gets on the regular PGA Tour in 1999. In his first two seasons, he has two wins each season. Okay, so he wins four tour events on the PGA Tour. Okay, he is pretty good. Like, pretty good. And he did have some back trouble. And he was granted a medical exemption. And he did struggle with some medical stuff. But he was in the top 20 in the official world golf rankings. He went back to the Nationwide Tour in 2006. Then he played in the European Tour. Then he played on the PGA Tour again in 2009 after qualifying. So he is a really feel good story. A four-time PGA Tour winner, overcame being a Native American and coming from that environment where there's not a whole lot of motivation to get off of the reservation. And when I was in Western New York working as a golf professional, there was a Native American reservation with Seneca Indians. And I was told repeatedly that everything that the federal government did with those Native Americans was designed to keep them on the reservation. There was a public school that they went to off the reservation, but for the most part, it was designed to keep them on the reservation. So the systems were designed. You know, unless it sounds like he's like the perfect human, which he is not, and he would tell you that. Noda was arrested on January 19th, the year 2000, for a DUI. It was actually his second DUI. And he was sentenced to a year in jail with 7 days. All-time service for 7 days. He actually went to jail for 7 days. He actually had a heart attack while practicing in Dallas on a putting green. So he's had some health issues. He's had some substance issues, but he's never really, really, really kind of ever let it knock him down. So he becomes, keep in mind, this is kind of important. I'm going to draw a little bit of a parallel here, to another person, a guy by the name of Ted Nolan. Ted Nolan was the hockey coach for Lithuania in the last Olympics. But prior to that, he was the head coach of the Buffalo Sabres, which was only about 40 minutes from where I worked. And Teddy Nolan is an Alaskan Native American. He is from Alaska. And I'm sorry, he's Canadian, but he is from Western Canada. And he is a Native American, not a Native American, but he is a native from a tribe in Western Canada. And he used to bring the hockey team, Buffalo Sabres, down to the rink at the Seneca Reservation, so that those kids could see, you know, that you can do more than spend your entire life on the reservation. But Noda has always gone back to always gone back to helping Native Americans. He has a foundation. He has events to raise money for his foundation. He does give an incredible amount back to Native Americans. But fast forward to winning the Payne Stewart Award. He stood up there and he said, someone like me, I never thought someone like me could win an award like this. Now think about that for a minute. His mother died last year, and he actually spoke in his native language about her and to her in the speech. You know, he just right now, you know him as a TV reporter now on with the PGA Tour and on television and things like that. But first of all, he can flat play. Second of all, he is just a really good guy. And, you know, I keep saying he's a really good guy. So I'm going to tell you the story that kind of links noted by getting to me. During COVID, I created a junior program of 168 kids. And I was helped financially by someone who was connected to Stanford University through his brother and some different things. My connection's brother, not Nota Begay's brother. So I reached out to Nota Begay because he won an award while at Stanford, named after my contact's brother. He won the Steele Award at Stanford. It's Rookie of the Year, Freshman of the Year. This is the Steele Award. So I asked him if, because that year we were not going to have any social activities, because the junior programs we had in Western New York, we'd always have like a luncheon once, and we'd have a closing dinner where we'd give away awards and things like that. So we did not have it that year. We had to have it. It was distancing and all that stuff. So I reached out to Nota and I said, hey, listen, this is what I'm trying to do. You know, I have this connection to you at Stanford and things like that, but not really. I don't, you know, he doesn't know me. I said, is there any way that you could just, you know, write me a quick email, just congratulating all the kids on getting through the program and, you know, keep playing and all that fun stuff. And this is all going to be behind us and, you know, eventually, and you'll be able to play golf and, you know, it's an awesome game and all that stuff. And he goes, I'll do you one better. And he sent me a video from the tour stop he was at that week, talking to the kids. And it was just absolutely phenomenal, above and beyond what I asked for. And I have subsequently talked to people that know him better than I do. And they said, that's him to a T. He'd do that in a heartbeat. He'd do that in a heartbeat for anybody. You know, I would love to have him on this show, but he's really, really, really high in high demand. But, you know, I realize that I have spent this segment talking about a guy that you will probably never see play golf. You'll hear his voice talking about golf. You know, but he is humble. He never forgets his origins. He does a lot for junior golf. He does a lot for the game of golf. He does a lot for his Native American brethren. He does a lot for people in the world of golf. He is just that good of a guy. And the thing of it is I was just so happy to see him win it. If you have a chance, go on YouTube and watch his speech when he won the award. It's emotional. It's emotional. It's also self-deprecating because he said he was a member of the best college team in history. You know, 86 tour wins and 15 majors on the PGA Tour. Of course, he's talking about Tiger. That's self-deprecating because he went on to win 4 times on the PGA Tour. But watch that video if you can. It is absolutely incredible. And so I just wanted to say congratulations, Nota Begay the third. And congratulations for Southern Company and the Payne Stewart Foundation to actually reach the conclusion that Nota Begay was the Payne Stewart Man of the Year. In the next segment, we are going to talk about a local golf course. We're going to get a Carla D update. And there's a couple of different things going on that I need to make mention of in our local golf area. This is Off the Fairway with Rich Conlon.
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12: Mostly sunny skies, pleasant today with a high temperature topping off in the lower 80s. Partly cloudy, not as cool tonight. Low temperature in the lower 60s, then a mix of Santa clouds for your Sunday. A touch humid as well, warmer, high temperatures in the mid-80s. I'm Severe Weather Team 9 meteorologist Nathan Schott.
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Welcome back to Off the Fairway with Rich Conwell. First two segments have flown by this week. We did some little action versus outcome talk, and I spent a lot of time talking about Nota Begay, the third. But that's a guy you could talk a long time about. You know, he's just that good of a dude. And you know, the Payne Stewart Foundation, and he's Payne Stewart Man of the Year and all that wonderful stuff. But yeah, he's a really, really, really interesting guy, and he's really, really, really in it for others. You know, he's one of those guys that gets it. You know, I don't know what that really means, but he gets it. So, but in segment three, we are going to profile local golf course, as I said before, and we are going to get a little bit of update on Carla D. Did some really, really good work with her this week. And we are going to kind of talk about where we're going with this show for the foreseeable future as we start to wind into the fall. And this has been an incredible experience for me to come to be in Parkersburg and to be able to use the studios, the WVU Medicine, Camden Clark Medical Center studios here in Parkersburg. And everybody from Wheeling to Huntington to Parkersburg who has helped me, you know, tape the show, run the show, give me ideas for the show has been incredibly, incredibly gracious and helpful. And I think starting next week, we'll even be doing some even very different things to actually make the show more enjoyable. And not only that, but literally just a lot more fun to listen to and a lot more fast paced and things like that. I'm not going to talk faster. I'm going to talk about a lot more things. So anyway, on to our local golf course. I decided to profile the Pines Country Club. It's in Morgantown, Pennsylvania. A friend of mine named Russell Reed is the head PGA professional, the PGA head golf professional there. Russell's really good at his job. Russell's a really, really, really good fellow too. He's a good guy. And he was kind enough to zip me off a few notable things about the Pines. So if you ever get a chance, and you know, obviously as I do every one of these, I go over how you get on the golf course and things like that. So we'll talk about that. But for the most part, we just want to, at the end, I'll tell you how you can get on the golf course if at all possible. So the Pines is formed from the old Morgantown Golf and Country Club. So basically, it was something. It was opened in 1970 as an 18-hole private country club. The architect has got him Ed Ault. Ault is A-U-L-T. Well-known golf course architect. There's Bent and Poania Fairways, Bent Grass and Poania Fairways, tees and greens. Several dog legs, tough bunker surrounds, and fast sloping greens. When it gets firm and fast, now obviously firm and fast is a very, very rare occurrence in West Virginia in the last month and a half because, you know, nothing's dry and firm and fast because it's wet. But it becomes a really, really, really cool, fun round of golf at the Pines. It's really interesting. The routing is outside to inside, which means that you go on the outside of the property, then you work your way back in. The front nine's on the exterior of the property. The back nine's on the inside of the property. Usually, when you have things like that, it is a mixture between front and back nine holes. So, like, you know, number one and number two, number three, three, four, five are against the outside of the property. And then, you know, there's some holes on the inside. And then, like, 16, 17, 18 is the outside of the property. But with this one, it's the front nine's the exterior. And the back nine is the interior. It's a very, very, very interest that makes it a very, very interesting layout. And somebody took some time to do that layout, and that just goes to show the intentional efforts that have been made at the Pines since the beginning. So there are
The toughest stretch of holes is early. Like, you get smacked early. 1 through 6, you get smacked. That's a tough opening stretch. And then 16, 17, 18, there's a lot of drama. 16 is a reachable par 5. You know, for most people, I guess most people aren't me. I don't hit it far enough. And 17 is a 200 plus par 3 with the toughest green on the golf course. And 18 is a lengthy into the wind par 4 with an uphill second shot. That's like a cruncher. That's a cruncher. 16, 17, 18 is a cruncher. So the best stretch of holes to get comfortable and you know, kind of hone, you know, improve your score standing is holes 7 through 15. You know, the middle of the round of golf, you can do some stuff. And then as I said, 16, 17, 18, you know, hold on. You know, 16, 17, 18 are the toughest. 17, 18 is the toughest stretch. You know, but I told you that you start out the golf course and just get kicked 1 through 6. But 17 and 18 is a tough finish. Tough finish. Prettiest hole in the golf course is number 4. And you know, that's like the pretty, they get a lot of the prettiest holes and prettiest holes on the course comment and stuff like that. So that, you know, that's important that everybody knows that, you know, at 4 o'clock, I mean, 4 o'clock, hole number four is your prettiest hole. And of course it's in the middle of that hard stretch. So, you know, you kind of have to really open your eyes and take your time and look around because it's, you know, you're in it, but number 4 is pretty sweet. The golf course is hard enough or difficult enough or presents a big enough challenge that they will have done, they've done and they've hosted a lot of tremendous events. U.S. Open qualifiers, several USGA events, the four ball qualifier, senior U.S. Open qualifier, the traditional U.S. Open. They've hosted West Virginia Opens. Epson Tour events, which is the LPGA developmental tour. So, you know, they also have the Callaway Junior Tour, which, you know, kind of, I mentioned seniors, I mentioned regular tour, and I mentioned juniors. So they kind of have it all covered. You know, they have, in recent years, mostly from COVID, now Russell didn't tell me that, but mostly from COVID, it has become more and more and more privatized because it is, and this is about getting on the golf course, because of the boom that COVID gave to golf, it's very, very, very, very difficult, not very, very, very, but it is much more of a private situation. So if you can get a hold of a member, we can get you, they can get you on the golf course. That's really the best way to do it. We're in the same situation at Park.

The area that Russell's really proud of is his extensive junior program, the Callaway Tour wins and some collegiate players. And so, drive, chip, and putt participants. It's really, really, really, Russell, like I said before, Russell does a really good job. Really, really good job. So, and then, they do have a very healthy men's and women's association and senior men's to, kind of facilitate member play and some events and things like that. In Russell's words, his summary was, "We are blessed to have this golf course as our home golf course." So that's really cool. So that's the Pines. I want to say thanks to Russell for getting me all that information. It didn't take him long. He's really proud of it, and he should be. He's really proud of his facility. So it's a shout out to the Pines. If you have an opportunity, dig into a little bit, try and get an angle in there with a member, or maybe some other ways you can do it. Like I said, the WVGA card, WVGA card, and and maybe some of the charity events and things like that, so you can see the facility and enjoy the facility. But last thing, thanks again to Russell Reed for providing me the information. Russell's been a friend of mine for a long time. As I said, a very good golf professional. And that's our course summary for the week. It's the Pines down in Morgantown. Great history, great membership, and a great golf professional. So it's a win-win-win. Okay, so moving on to some other things. My Carla D update. All right. Carla D update. Carla has worked diligently on her short game. And we worked even harder on it yesterday. She is dedicated to improving. She has her maps out in front of her, which means that her steps, and she understands what it takes, and all those fun things. And she is doing well. We made a change to her golf swing yesterday. I guess I can say this out loud because it's the truth. She had a bit of a hitch in her golf swing, which we did not come to that conclusion together. We did not. We are truly, I knew it from the moment I saw her hit a golf ball. And I think she's known it for a long time. So we worked on that a little bit different handset to eliminate that. And I have to say, it is so easy to work with people who have a really strong work ethic about their golf game. And she does. And she shot some numbers lately. Shot an 82 up in Ohio, 84 also in Ohio. She struggled past couple of rounds at Parkersburg Country Club, but she's been playing much better. She's hitting it farther. I think once we got through that little hitch in her golf swing, the ball's going to start to go a little bit further. We now talk about a little bit about flighting, like the golf ball not so much up is out and up, out and up, out and up. But it's more carry and all that stuff. There's an ideal trajectory to all shots. And obviously, Carla's not going to go play the PGA Tour or the LPGA Tour, I mean, but she can still work towards some of those skills and some of those mindsets, and she is. And it makes it so much easier to work with people who are joined into the who are kind of on the same page as I am as far as getting better, and so jazzed up or jonesing improvement. So that's shout out to Carla D's work ethic, and that is indeed your Carla D update. So couple of local things last week at Parkersburg Country Club. We had our senior club championship. And shout out to Mike Koreski, who played super well to win over 36 holes. Mike Koreski's father is a PGA professional, and I know him. And it's great to see. Mike loves to play golf. Just loves to play golf. Loves to compete. And he did indeed compete. And he did win. And that was coming back from when he was. Up, he actually was in Sunny Hannah the week before, so that's up in Western Pennsylvania, in Johnstown. So.

0: Mike's a good player, and I want to make sure I shout out his congratulations. Also, a highly personal note, my niece, Andrea Cruz, had a baby yesterday at 12:34 p.m., 7 pounds, 6 ounces. So Benjamin Hollis Cruz has joined the world, and everybody's healthy. And that's just a it's just a little personal update for me. And and that actually concludes our show. But next week, I'll have some summaries for some action versus outcome. And I thank you very much for listening to Off the Fairway with Rich Conwell.
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14: Hello and welcome to the Golfing Around Radio Hour. I'm your host, Randy the Tank Tantlier. And somehow, spring has sprung and left me. Fred, and suddenly summer appeared, and now all the little kiddies are getting on the yellow school buses, and theoretically summer's done. Fred Altvader with Back Nine Report. I played golf yesterday in Pittsburgh, Pennsylvania, and there was turned leaves that had fallen on the putting greens, Fred, and it's only August.
15: Was anyone hurt in the experience, or everybody that survived?
14: My emotions were hurt. My feelings are hurt. A flock of geese flew overhead, and they're like, see, we're going to Bahamas for the winter already. Something wicked is blowing in the air, I think, for a nasty winter, but that's beside the point. We're joined by my good buddy, my golfing pal, the guru of golf, as I call him, because he's an officiator and everything, teacher and a pro, Fred Altvader with the Back Nine Report. You got to check out Back Nine Report. They've got some incredible how many magazines, Fred? 29?
15: Yeah, something like that. We're up to 4, Ohio, Indiana, Michigan, and American Golf Journals. Yep.
14: What goes on in American Golf Journals?
15: We try to have articles that relate more to a national audience. And, you know, just like this good thing, I've written a couple articles and they'll be in there. It's only quarterly. So the next one will be out in October. Beginning of next month will be the final one for the year. It's just things that refer to or relate to or be more interest to a national type audience.
14: Well, you brought it up because it is the talk outside of the fact that LIV Golf is tanked, and we're going to save that for another day as it writhes on the ground, dying a horrible death, LIV Golf.
15: Not a moment too soon.
14: No doubt about it. And I'm going to make a lot of arcs. I'm going to make a lot of parallels. I'm going to make probably a deep dive into social studies this week about the good commercial, which was bad in many ways. Fred, I'm going to throw it first to you, and I know you're a golf purist, and I'm curious about your take on their commercial.
15: Well, yeah, I saw it and I thought, this doesn't look very good. And then social media just blew up. Every woman I talk to absolutely abhors it. It just sends the wrong message. Now, so you got to understand, these are influencers. They've gotten to where they're at by pushing the envelope. And they're younger guys. They appeal to a younger audience. And so they thought this was a good idea for a younger audience. But the majority of golfers still are over 45 or over 50, okay? And that did not play well with the parents in the room. Matter of fact, the good guys may be advised to get a couple people in the room that have a little bit of age on them that can maybe say, are you sure you really want to do this? So this is costing them a lot of money, Randy. I mean, they have blown up. I mean, they're one of the most successful internet sensations ever. They're even hosting a PGA Tour event. They're on Golf Channel. They were in the PGA Superstores, in Dick's, in Golf Galaxy. Their products, they sell products online and in retail. I mean, the Callaway had made this driver as a good driver to appeal to their younger audience. That's what this ad was for. And it just backfired them in a big way. I mean, their products are now pulled out of PGA's Tour Superstores, out of Dick's, out of Golf Galaxy. The PGA Tour is seeing whether they really need to pull their sponsorship from that tournament and give it to someone else. They've got someone waiting in the wings, I understand. And then the other thing is that it's just not appealing to the mass public. And Chip Brewer, the CEO of Callaway, posted a big apology for letting this go. And I don't know how it got past their marketing team. They might want to look at maybe getting a little older person in their marketing room as well, because this just did not play well to a mature audience, Randy.
14: Look, at the beginning of this segment, you know, we do post the Golfing Around Radio Hour, heard on Fox Sports Wheeling, Pittsburgh Wheeling. and also available anytime on the iHeart Podcast Network across the whole universe. Space aliens in Jupiter, Fred, can listen to my show and go, what the hell are they doing on Earth? We played the commercial. I'm going to go through my thought processes. The last thing we'll talk about is long-term effects. We'll talk about the people at Good Good and Callaway, but I want to start with this. This is a reflection of something you and I've talked about. This is a reflection of every idiot in the last 6, 7, 8, 10 years going, beef eater, hit the monkey, screaming in the gallery. The idiots now heckling players. That Bubba Watson has to walk over and go, say it to my face. Say it to me. What did you say? Society is out of control in a hole. We all know that right now. To me, in my opinion, this is the culmination of the Jerry Springerization, as I'll call it, of golf. These videos where kids are out there, Fred, and they're running their buddies over with a 1,000-pound golf cart. And the only videos, Fred, you see are the ones where the guy's femur isn't shattered in half, or ankle. It's ridiculous what's going on in golf. It began in Phoenix with the waste management thing, people throwing stuff, drunk, vomiting. We mentioned LIV Golf at the beginning of this. Sure, you know as well as I do, Fred, I love a good chuckle, a laugh, a party on a golf course. But there are lines. And when you analyze that video, the creepiness, the music, the bizarre Jack Nicholson shining-like smile that he gives in the middle of it. You know, I'm no left winger. I'm no woke person by any means, but you don't put your hand on a woman. You don't do it, man. You don't do it, especially in anger. And Fred, what's he angry about in that commercial?
15: That she was going to touch his driver.
14: It's insane. And again, it's insane. And it goes to the thread. The thread that's been going on. Fred, I think I wrote my first story in my magazine 16 years ago about the idiots screaming in the gallery. 16 years ago, I'm sure of it. And it's escalated to this. And I'll say this, you know, there are a lot of people where our good buddy Dave Thoret, a golf writer, wears the band that says, what would Jesus do? In this case, I'm going to go to this. What would Arnold Palmer say? Fred, go ahead and put words in Arnold's mouth.
15: He would not be happy with this at all. And he was a Callaway guy. You know, he would not have approved that ever. No way in the world. And, you know, a couple more things. So, you know, Good Good was actually one of the sponsors for the big break that's coming on Golf Channel. It was supposed to start this week. And Golf Channel, another one of their sponsors, Golf Galaxy, decided they wanted to be pulled. If Good was going to be a part of it, which they are, they didn't want anything to do with it. So they have to go back and pull all of Golf Galaxy's references from the videos, from the shows. So they've had to delay airing the first show this week to next week. So that's created more problems. You know, and Randy, let's talk about the market a little bit. You know, women are by far the most rapid growing segment of golf participation. Female participation has risen by 45% since COVID, since 2020. It's added 2.5 million women golfers that are paying green fees or paying club memberships, buying skirts and blouses and golf clubs and shoes and all this stuff. And then and you want to slap them, you want to throw them to the ground. I'm sure Titleist, Ping, and TaylorMade don't want to do that. But yeah, it's I just can't imagine. It just blows me away that this thing got approved and got on TV in the first place, Randy.
14: There is no doubt about it. Fred, there was another similar incident in golf several years ago that had an incredible backlash and maybe was one of the reasons for a major golf brand to tank and go under. Everything as you get older is 5 years ago, but I know this is more like 14, 13, 10. Women were going into pro shops and complaining that Tiger Woods's clothing and branding was in the pro shops when he had the issue with, and I'm not going to mince words, prostitutes and chemicals, and was supposed to be the shining example to children at that time. And the backlash was so overwhelming, they removed Nike stuff across the country. And eventually, Fred, what happened to Nike Golf?
15: Well, first of all, they had an inferior equipment product. Their clubs and ball, their balls were okay, but their clubs were crap. Tiger wasn't even using them. That was number one. Their apparel was pretty good, actually. I still have some old Nike shirts that I had from way back. But the perception, you cannot, women have become such a mainstream part of any sport. Look at the WNBA. Look at the women's soccer. Look at the new softball leagues. I mean, women's sports, even Ted Lasso is coaching a women's soccer or football team in London. Look at what the growth of women's sports is doing. You just can't do something like this, Randy. It's just not acceptable.
14: Well, beyond the economic impact, it's not acceptable. I mean, beyond the fact that you'd even have to weigh it on the scales of justice and go, well, you know, we could lose millions and billions of dollars if we do. No, back it up. What are you doing? I mean, even if you put one of your buddies in the commercial, another guy, it may be pushing it too much, but literally.
15: If I would have pushed a girl or hit a girl when I was still living at home, my mother and father would have pretty much killed me. Okay.
14: Yeah.
15: I would have been in the doghouse for a long time. That was something that was just completely forbidden. You didn't even think about it. And I have to tell you a little story. I won't give any names here, but one of my grandsons got mad. I was at their house and he got mad at his mother. And as he walked by her, he pushed her. And I went ballistic. I grabbed him and said, don't you ever do that again. That is not acceptable. I cannot handle that in any way, shape or form. And, So I grew up with this, Randy. This is my age group, but I don't think younger guys, you know, maybe they're not disciplined as much. It's not a thing, and it's seen as okay. But for our age group, anybody over 50, I guess I would say, it's just not acceptable.
14: You're listening to the Golfing Around Radio Hour. I'm your host, Randy the Tank Tantlinger, talking with my good golfing buddy and life coach. Yes, I said life coach, Fred. Fred Altvader with the Back Nine Report. And look, folks, I don't want you to think I'm just jumping on the issue of the week. When Tiger had his DUI a couple months ago, I left it alone. I did post a short video. I'm like, you know what? Let it go. Don't kick the guy while he's down. And I'm not even a Tiger fan, but I didn't kick him while he was down. This crossed a line. And to me, again, sociologically, it's another step in the direction of Jerry Springerization of culture and golf. And it's just getting out of hand.
15: Let me ask you.
14: The parents that raised that kid, that he would even have it in his head to say, this is what I'm going to do is blow my girlfriend out and tell her, I mean, the whole thing reeks of abusiveness. Abusiveness.
15: Yeah, let me ask you a question, Randy, real quick. So it was so much overblown on social media, like we like to do. You know, Americans, it's always, we got to go way too far negative, or we got to go way too far positive. We can't just relax and stay in the middle.
14: Be objective.
15: Exactly. So, I mean, every other post on Facebook and social media right now is about the good ad and how negative and how bad it was. And it was bad and it deserves it. But have we almost gone too far, you know, with causing PGA Tour Superstore and Dick's and Golf Galaxy to pull their promotion of their products for the PGA Tour to be considering pulling them from a sponsorship of a tournament? They've all apologized. They said, oh, and second thought, as we relook at this, it's not a good idea. We're sorry about this. We will not do this again. Can we accept this and move on? I mean, it's almost like it's overdone for me at this point.
14: Yeah, and it's just, we're only talking 4 days after the fact or whatever it is, short order. And that does arc to my third point about the long-term effects of it. People have a very short memory anymore. Very short.
15: Yes.
14: Very, very short. I think long-term, two things happen. There will be people who will never touch a Callaway product again out of morality. That's their business. There will be people in the golf and other industries that will never work with Good again and say, sorry, you're not getting in a Golf Galaxy store. Callaway may even sever the relationship 100%. However, with all that said, long-term, premised upon, Fred, what I said about the sociological aspects of the decline of society and people attending golf games, I know damn well that if they released their sales of their website products yesterday, every knucklehead kid out there went and said, I need a good shirt today. I need a good whatever they're selling. So that core market with these influencers, the younger people, I don't think there's any backlash. I think actually they'll make more money in a short term off these kids because the kids that support them have been awash in the same social decline. Now, I'm way out of my pay grade here talking about these things. I'm a silly, happy-go-lucky golf radio guy and TV guy, and I like my share of fun on a golf course, as you can attest to, Fred. But I don't think long-term it affects them and does not put them out of business, nor should it. We all make mistakes. This is America. We don't cut your hands off. We give you a second chance. We give you a mea culpa. We may even give you four or five mea culpas. But I think short-term and long-term, it doesn't affect them because their base of who supports them on social media, Fred, don't really care.
15: Won't see anything wrong with it. You could very well be right. I didn't think about that aspect of it. But I hearken back. And this might be a little bit off topic, but
14: I love when people hearken back. I hearken back to the days of yore.
15: You know, Ted Bishop, when he was president of the PGA.
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3: Hey, welcome back to the Golfing Around Radio Hour. I'm your host, Randy the Tank Tantlinger. You can join me here every Saturday morning, 10 a.m. on Fox Sports Wheeling Pittsburgh, baby. Yeah, Fox Sports Wheeling Pittsburgh. Thank you very much. See, what happens is I break in every Saturday morning and I give the janitor $20 and they put me on the air. Then I get the heck out of here just as the cops roll up at about 11 a.m. So, you know, technically I'm not even allowed to be on air. But, Steve, we won't tell anybody, okay?
4: Well, the only question I would ask about that is it a counterfeit 20?
3: Quiet. All right. Yeah. Talking to my buddy Steve Spike here, because we call them the old Spikers. Steve, you got an incredible, informative website, spikeongolfandtravel.com, correct?
4: That's correct, yes.
3: Spikeongolfandtravel.com. I don't know if you even have fingernails, because all you do is write and type all the time. Do you even have fingernails?
4: I actually do, because I basically hunt and peck with one or two fingers.
3: The old style, right?
4: Exactly. Exactly.
3: Yeah.
4: I'm an old newspaper guy from way back, so I learned to do that 100 years ago, so why change now?
3: Yeah, folks, check out Spike on golf and andtravel.com. All of Steve's adventures, all of his great stories. He does equipment reviews. Garmin just debuted a new laser rangefinder. He's got information on PGA National down there in Florida. Just about everything. Steve loves golf. He loves the business, which is when Steve and I first met in Wisconsin a couple of years ago. The business aspect of the game is one of your fortes, because I remember we were talking about Top Golf and how it's really become a folly at this point and a financial burden to everybody. I remember that conversation very well, Steve.
4: Yes, and that was not too long after that. Then Callaway jettisoned Top Golf and it's still, the jury's still out to see how Callaway, if that was a good decision to make or not. I think it was, but that would have been about, that was earlier this year when they closed that deal. So we still have a long way to go to figure out whether that was good or bad, but I think they made the right decision.
3: Yeah, there's something about it.
4: And that's not to say Topgolf is bad by any stretch of the imagination. It's not. I just think that it's Callaway, between Callaway and Topgolf, they got a little over their skis as far as being able to expand as much as they wanted to and that sort of thing. And then you have a lot of debt involved in all of that too. So there's a lot of there's a lot of moving parts there. The Top Golf facilities themselves are really, really good, but again,
3: they are. But look, you can't sell, in my opinion, you can't sell expensive, bad tasting food.
4: No,
3: I've never had a good hamburger or anything there, and they charge through the roof, and the food isn't that good. And, I don't know. That's just.
4: No, and I think No, and I think that's one of the reasons why it didn't really do what Callaway wanted it to do as far as diversify Callaway's portfolio. Because on one hand, it made sense because it's in golf, but it Topgolf when they purchased it in 2021. But on the other hand, you know, you're also counting chicken wings. You're not in the restaurant business. And that's, you know, 50% of the Topgolf business. So yes, you're not really going with your strengths there.
3: No, and look, I get it. They figured they could capture a part of the golf audience, maybe that 37% that started golfing since COVID, new young golfers. They thought they could sell apparel, clubs, and balls and get people buying Callaway products.
4: Yes,
3: and that didn't work.
4: Well, I think the other thing that hasn't worked, and it's probably not only indicative for Topgolf, but probably for any of the other outdoor facilities like that, whether it's Drive Shack or some of the other ones out there, large and small, is you do fine on the weekends. You do fine Fridays and Saturdays and Sunday afternoons. But how do you drive business Monday and Tuesday and Wednesday and Thursday afternoons at 2 o'clock? That's the biggest challenge. And I think eventually the inability to do that is what finally drove Callaway to the decision of we have to divest ourselves of Topgolf, which they still own 40% of, but they just don't operate these days. 60% of it is owned privately now.
3: Look, I can put two chilled John Daly Good Boy vodkas in my bag, go over to the driving range and grab a bucket of balls for about $5 and entertain myself as much as I want and put my speaker out with my Jimmy Buffett music. Right. And I'm going to have a better time than I would at Topgolf.
4: Right. There's something to be said for that, yeah.
3: Yes, there is. And bring me a tall blonde named Stephanie.
4: Okay.
3: And I can have a good time. All right. There was a little wee golf course that hosted a wee little golf tournament last weekend. It was called the Open Championship. The Open Championship. Now, Steve, you've been around a long time. You don't call it the British Open. You call it the Open Championship. Am I right or am I wrong?
4: You're right. And our mutual friend, Desiree, up in Northern Ireland, she would slap us around pretty good if we called it anything else.
3: What a trip that was. What a yeah. trip. Well, look, Royal Birkdale has hosted a few Open Championships. Steve, I talked to our other good buddy, Mike May, last week, and we talked about the length there at Birkdale. And it not being, you know, you and I had, again, the honor last year of playing Royal Port Rush in Northern Ireland that hosted the Open Championship only a few months later. And ladies and gentlemen, I got to tell you, my friend Steve found the only water on the golf course.
4: This is true. Only
3: water. What is that, hole number 16 when you found a drainage
4: ditch? It was something like that, yes.
3: It was amazing. But, you know, Steve, it was a great test of golf, regardless of its length. It wasn't without its controversy. We'll get into that in a second. I want to go and talk about two golfers specifically. I want to talk about Scottie Scheffler, and I want to talk about your champion golfer of the year, Mr. Fox. Yeah. Fox. Scottie tied for fourth, but there's a general sense this week in the golf world that he didn't have a good Open. And I think that's ridiculous.
4: I think if memory serves, he got off to a slow start. And I think part of the sense that he didn't have a good Open is because he's been so successful the past 3 years or however long it's been. You know, he's a victim of his own reputation, a victim of his own success, in that everyone expects him to win or be in contention every week. And sometimes that's just not possible. There can only be one winner. And I wouldn't have been surprised if Sunday, if for some reason that the 18 holes all of a sudden became for some reason 22 holes, he might have won. You know, it's sort of like saying if the Indianapolis 500, if it would have been an extra 3 miles, somebody else might have won it, because I think he was coming up like that. But, you know, when you kind of dig yourself into a hole from the start, and not only and that doesn't help, but you also have more people to pass. And that's really the problem you have. It's not so much sometimes where you are as far as the score in the field. It's how many guys you have to pass to get back up to the top.
3: Yeah, it's just an odd feeling that's been going around all week that Scotty didn't have a good open, and he tied for fourth.
4: Yeah, I think he did fine. I don't think there's going to be any telethons anytime for Scotty Scheffler.
3: No.
4: He did fine. I mean, you have to remember, too, that you know, this is late July. These guys, and I bang on them a lot about taking time off and whining about having to play 3 weeks in a row and that kind of stuff. But there's a lot more involved when you're Scotty Scheffler than just going out and playing golf. You have the presser obligations, and you have other obligations that people don't really know about. So, you know, it really is a grind. You're not just somebody out there showing up at your tee time and playing.
3: Yeah, there's no doubt about it. You know,
4: I think he did well.
3: Yeah, so do I. But I just thought that was amazing this week.
4: Yeah, and again, I think if there would have been a fifth round, I think he would have won.
3: Maybe. Well, you're Open Champion Golfer of the Year, winner of the medal. Ryan Fox of New Zealand comes firing out of nowhere, plays the round of his life. That final putt was awesome, man. For a second there, I thought it was going to break left at the last second, but no, it found the bottom of the cup.
4: Well, the most interesting thing to me about that putt is the length of time he did not take to hit it. You know, he didn't walk around it for an hour and look at that. You know, I think in his mind, it's like, well, I've made this putt 1,000 times. Why overthink it? Just get up there and hit it. If it goes in, fine. If it doesn't, let's keep playing.
3: I love his style of golf. You know, at his level, which I'll never understand or be at, you've repeated the swing, which is key to success, repeating the swing a billion times. And I love his approach. Get up there, look at the hole, look at the lie, bang the club, bang it down and go back after it and hit it. These guys who get up there and vacillate for 2 minutes before they hit the ball, it's a funny thing to me.
4: It becomes paralysis by analysis.
3: Yeah.
4: And there are some players, some tour players I've done stories with in the past on putting. And the one thing they all have in common is
5: I felt a jackhammering pain in my jaw.
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17: Baseball, the Phillies over the Angels 5-3. Edmundo Sosa, a pinch hit grand slam in the ninth. Dodgers beat the Tigers 2-1. Freddie Freeman, the go-ahead single. Tarek Skubal strikes out 7 against his former team. One ranked team in college football in action today, USC against San Jose State. Cale Makar agrees to an 8-year extension with the Avalanche, highest paid player in NHL history. I'm Trey Bender.
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3: Welcome back to the Golfing Around Radio Hour. I'm your host, Randy the Tank Tantlinger. I bet you folks listening didn't know that I've got Irish blood in me. I do. Mom's side of the family is from up on the coast, from Donegal area, Galway area. We're not exactly sure. And folks, you know, I love Ireland. It unlocks my DNA when I'm there. I feel my Irish heritage. And I absolutely love Ireland. I've been there 10 times. Last year, we featured Royal Port Rush, which hosted the Open Championship last year. Doggone it, Rory. You couldn't bring it home. But it's amazing. I'd never really been to Dingle Peninsula, which is in the southwest corner. And I think God saved the best for last. We're joined now by Kieran from the Castle Gregory Golf Course on the Dingle Peninsula. And I think, Kieran, you could speak better than I ever can about the beauty of Dingle Peninsula.
4: How are Yuns doing in that, Randy?
3: How do you know how to say Yuns?
4: I had a wonderful teacher once upon a time, Lachelle Carl, who came from Pittsburgh, and she was very fond of introducing that lingo into our vocabulary.
3: Well spoken, sir. Well spoken. You get 5 points for knowing Yuns.
4: I'm glad to hear it, though. I could talk all day about Castle Gregory and the Dingle Peninsula, and I suppose the easiest way of putting it is that the world is painted in different colors there. I mean, it's not just the same. It, like, the whole scenery and the colors can change from, you know, hour to hour, never mind day to day and week to week, or month to month, year to year. I mean, it's just such a beautiful part of the world. And especially now coming into summertime when we've got the long evenings. I mean, the sun doesn't go down till after 10 o'clock, 10 p.m. at night. I mean, the sun sets in eastern Brazil before it sets in the west coast of Ireland this time of year. So it's just absolutely fantastic.
3: Folks, it's absolutely stunningly beautiful. I promise you, you've never seen topography, landscapes like the Dingle Peninsula. And Kieran and I've been blessed. God's blessed me to travel all around the world, from Thailand to Africa to Brazil, Iceland. And for me to be awestruck by another destination like Dingle was like a child unwrapping a Christmas gift on Christmas morning. I was just so delighted. Denny with golftrips.com enjoyed it as well. He was with me. Just the drive, folks. Again, Dingle Peninsula is down in the southwest corner. It's absolutely stunningly beautiful. You stop in the little town of Dingle and enjoy their heritage there with the world-famous dolphin who's now left us, and the politeness. And you make your way to the north coast of the Dingle Peninsula. The drive alone is stunningly beautiful. But when you pull into the clubhouse, you start to see right away that maybe Castle Gregory is a little bit different because of the topography of the land. Kiernan, this wonderful golf course is 9 holes.
4: Yeah.
3: But it makes it feel when you're done that you've played 18 is the way I felt, because you've really got to bring your A game to play the course. Let's walk through the 9 holes and discover Castle Gregory Golf Links now. The first hole's a good hole to warm up on, isn't it?
4: It absolutely is. Although that said, there is a little bit of danger off the tee immediately. We have a lake called Loch Gill, which runs down the entire length of the first hole. And I don't know if any astrophysicists have ever kind of done any experiments there, but it can be an absolute golf ball magnet at times. So you want to try and keep away from the water on the first. But as I say, it's hard done because it's about 550 yards from tee to green. Just try and keep on the left-hand side of the fairway. There's a lovely bunker on the left-hand side that is usually most people aim at, and only the very unfortunate end up in it. You also have the wind at your back at that stage. So the prevailing wind comes from the southwest. So it's coming over your shoulder there. So usually it helps you, especially with the par five.
3: You know, what for me, Kiernan, it's as if the mountains formed the backdrop to the first 2 to 3 holes. It's just so beautiful, folks. You see these wonderful mountains in the background, the estuary to the right of hole number one. And yes, Kieran and I did plunk up my first ball in there. Made a beautiful slice, hook, whatever the thing did, and plunk it went.
4: Now, when you're not the only one. Plenty of others, including myself, have suffered a similar fate.
3: Some guy would make a good living as a scuba diver reselling golf balls in there.
4: I have seen people out on boats and jumping off their

0: you're down in the little valley. Some people would call it the valley of death, but I'm so used to it now. I'm comfortable taking that shot on up to the green.
1: The corpse of my golf ball found its way into the valley of death. I came up short, and man, the shot uphill was work. What would you think that shot up there is? It's got to be 50 yards elevation change, 40 yards.
0: Definitely, yeah. It's, as I say, it's a tough par three. And that, I think, was the way the course was designed at the time. You had these long par threes and some short par fours, which we'll come on to. But yeah, the long par threes would be quite low on the index scale. You know, they are tough shots. We do have an alternative tee box from about 155 yards that we sometimes play. But you still need to hit a very good golf shot to hit the green. Even though it's closer, you still, it's just a hard, you know that you've done very well if you've hit the green in one on the second hole.
1: Now, hole number three, you know, really is a challenging hole. If my memory serves correct, it's a postage stamp green that slants down to the left and just an immediate drop off on that hole. How would you play number three if it was you, Kiernan?
0: Well, number three is very tough because it is actually the highest point of the golf course, and it is the place where you get the fantastic views, or some of the fantastic views, as you say, of the Slievemish Mountains and the lake on your left. You can see Mount Brandon in the distance and the village of Straubla just above us, and all the fields around us. Some wag used to call it Straubla Fields Forever when he stands on that tee box. And it is a short par four, so it does tempt you to take out your driver and hit it as close to the green as you can. But the camber of the fairway, as you were talking about, it directs everything off the fairway and into a little bit of trouble. So if you're not on the fairway, you'll be in trouble. There's trouble left, there's trouble right, and there's trouble long. Just a mid iron out to the middle of a fairway to about 110, 115 yards. And then hit another shot in from there, another iron shot in from there. If you have the skill to keep it under the wind, because you're usually playing into the prevailing wind at that stage, it's a good skill to learn there, hitting it off the back foot. And as you say, it's a small green that's slightly angled away from the fairway. And if you kind of pull the shot or anything, you're down into a little bunker or down into the rough below the green. And that is technically our easiest hole. It's only about 250 yards, as I say, so that's why it tempts an awful lot of people to take out their driver, but there's trouble lurking everywhere.
1: You're listening to the Golfing Around Radio Hour. I'm your host, Randy the Tank Tantlinger, joined by Kiernan with the Castle Gregory Golf Club in beautiful Dingle, Ireland. Absolutely beautiful golf course. You know, folks, Lynx Golf. A lot of people in America, Kiernan, have never played Lynx. They thought they did because they were in Nebraska, and the golf course was called the Huckleberry Lynx Golf Course. However, they were missing one item, and that's called a beautiful ocean right beside the golf course in Nebraska. Folks, you got to have an ocean to be a real Lynx golf course. You have to have that sand base. And the term Lynx is the land right up against the ocean that links the ocean to the inland. And that land is sand-based, which gives its topography a way to build beautiful mounds, these high mounds you see on a Lynx golf course. And as we start to, Kiernan, get into 4, 5, 6, 7, and 8, and 9, those sand mounds and dunes really come into play.
0: Yeah. After a 4 brings you back towards the clubhouse, 5 is another long par 3 that brings you right to the ocean's edge. So right on the 6th tee box, you get one of the most fantastic views of Brandon Bay. It's one of the longest beaches in Ireland. It's about, I think, 12 kilometers long. They run during the summer, it's the only place in Europe, I think, where you can run a whole half marathon on the beach.

0: So it gives you an idea of how vast the landscape is here. So just on that six tee box, the panoramic view is just absolutely stunning. And as you say,
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5: 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East Liverpool over Indian Creek, 48-14. And Strasburg Franklin over Steubenville Catholic Central, 28-0. 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
6: No. The Diamondbacks took the late ball game Friday night, 10-6 at San Francisco. Arizona now just a half game behind San Diego for the last NL wild card. The Padres were beaten 9-4 at Tampa Bay. By the way, a new ballpark for the Rays in Tampa was approved by county commissioners. The Yankees shut out Boston 1-0. Kansas City pitched a 3-0 shutout at Cleveland, ending the Guardians' seven-game winning streak. White Sox won 7-4 at Minnesota. The Dodgers and Tarek Skubal were 2-1 winners at Detroit. The ex-Tiger, no decision, but seven strikeouts in his six innings of work. Houston won again. Atlanta won its fifth straight. Milwaukee down Texas 6-1. And Philadelphia, with a two-out pinch grand slam, top of the ninth, won at the Angels 5-3. Among the 10 NFL exhibitions, New Orleans won at Dallas 27-24 on a late 53-yard field goal. I'm Steve DeSager.
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5: 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Here's Brian Noe, former Penn State All-American Rich Ornberger, and FSR betting analyst Jared Smith.
9: 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It's funny, I didn't realize this before, but if you go on Underdog on the app, it's funny, if you just click on a game, like I just clicked on North Carolina and TCU, it shows the volume, like they have over $3.5 million wagered on this game. And it's just this ticker of who's betting what. And it's just, cool. It's pretty cool. Like someone just bet $831, someone bet 73. It's like 10, 11, 118, 118, 34, 16, 16, 32, 28. It's just like the bets are flying in, man. It's funny to watch that. Like, wow, holy cow, they are firing away. All right, so I've got hard-hitting questions for you guys. You ready for this? So we're looking at an old face in a new place. So we've got three coaches among many others, but we're going to hone in on three of them. Which of these three head coaches that are taking over a new program do you see having the most success this season? We're looking at Lane Kiffin at LSU, Kyle Whittingham goes over there to Michigan, and Matt Campbell takes over the Penn State Nittany Lions. Who do you think has the most success this season, Rich?
0: I think it's going to be Matt Campbell. He gets the best combination, I would say, of inherited brand and talent, a manageable schedule, like we were talking about when I said they are the unranked team that I could see easily finishing in the AP top 10 at the conclusion of this season. And he has quarterback familiarity. When you are a new head coach and you have a stable piece at the most important position in the entire organization, bar none, man, that is a feather in the cap that not a lot of new coaches get. He's had a guy who's started nearly 40 games with him and has won 26 during his time as an Iowa State Cyclone. And so that really, really helps Matt Campbell make this transition. So I think Matt Campbell's going to have the most success of the new hires we mentioned there.
7: I hate that this is the answer that I'm giving, but I think it's Lane.
9: Yeah.
7: I think we don't realize how talented this roster is because of all of the drama that's surrounding Lane. And, you know, I think he likes it. I think he enjoys it. I think he has a proven track record of getting teams up to speed very quickly. And we talk about new faces and new places. Man, I'll tell you what, this quarterback for them, Sam Leavitt, he's a football player. Very efficient delivery. He's twitchy. He's a fun watch. He makes people miss in the pocket. He is the closest thing to Patrick Mahomes we have in college football today. No play is a dead play. And you pair him with Lane, who I think is an offensive wizard, and this is going to be a fun LSU watch this year. Now, I know the schedule's tough. You play Clemson early, A&M. You have to go to Auburn, which I think is a little bit tougher than maybe it appears on paper. And then the close to the season is brutal. Bama, Texas at Tennessee, and then you would expect them to beat Arkansas the last game of the year. But I think it gives Lane at least an opportunity, right? Clemson, I think, is a winnable game early. Louisiana Tech, and then the revenge game at Ole Miss is going to be obviously incredibly high stakes, high profile, you know, high drama. But I do think the LSU roster is better than Ole Miss's roster. I like the fact that they kept their defensive coordinator, Blake Baker. That was the strength of LSU last year. I think this is going to be, as long as Leavitt stays healthy, I think this is going to be a really good LSU team this year.
9: Yeah, I'm with you. I think LSU has such a talented roster. It's a tough schedule. I think that third game is monstrous. If they're somehow able to beat Clemson at home, you know, you're 2-0 going into on the road at Ole Miss. And think about how unifying that game can be, right? Like all the stuff. I just had a random flashback to the Baltimore Ravens. Right? It is a random one, but the Baltimore Ravens, when they won a Super Bowl, this is the 2000 Ravens, they had Brian Billick was the head coach, and they were playing at the Tennessee Titans, and they took some locker room footage of Brian Billick talking about the Tennessee Titans, and they're playing it on the Jumbotron before the game. And Shannon Sharp and the Ravens players are like walking around like, yeah, we said it. We said it. Yeah, whatever they said, we said, we said it. And like they're all ready to go. And so I just think about that with Lane going back to Ole Miss. You know it's going to be a wild buildup for that game. And if they're able to go into enemy territory, take down Trinidad Shambliss and Ole Miss, that could be a big, big deal for LSU. So I'm really excited for that game. And, man, you follow that up with A&M the very next week. That's a tough schedule for LSU. The thing with Matt Campbell and Penn State, it's an easier path as far as schedule goes, but this is like Iowa State East. You know what I mean? Like you just put a bunch of Iowa State guys in the Big Ten. Like I don't know that's going to be like poof success. I just don't know that that's going to be the case. How about players in new places here? We're looking at three transfers in particular. Who do you think has the most success this season? Is it quarterback Darian Mensah? He goes from Duke to Miami. You've got wide receiver Cam Coleman going from Auburn to Texas. And then you have someone who Jared just mentioned, quarterback Sam Leavitt going from Arizona State to LSU. Who do you think has the most success this season, Rich?
0: I think it's Darian Mensah, safest selection among the three that we have listed here, because it's the same conference and we've already seen elite production from Mensah. at Duke last season, 3,973 passing yards, 34 touchdowns to only 6 interceptions. And that's really important because that's almost more of a glaring stat of what a quarterback is or isn't, what he doesn't do with the football, where he doesn't throw into trouble. So we've seen really great production. And also, he didn't just accumulate statistics. He won the ACC. Mensa was the MVP of the ACC championship game. That matters. So Miami isn't asking him to learn how to win high-leverage ACC games. He already knows how to do that. Also, you know, I don't know how much weight this bears in this conversation, but our peers around the media already voted him as preseason conference player of the year. You know, so you start accumulating some of the preseason hype. You start, you know, building up that confidence with a new team. That only helps buoy the argument that he's going to come roaring out of the gates with the Hurricanes.
7: Yeah, there's no doubt about it. That very excited about Mensa. I did a film study with him in the offseason. I think the mechanics still need some work. I think he's a guy that is an elite placer of the football, despite his lower bodies maybe not being as fluid as I would like. But you can't argue with the production, and the roster is really good. I mean, Alex Mirabal, who's the offensive line coach for Miami, has been churning out stud after stud after stud, and there's another one that they brought in. The top tackle in the class, Jackson Cantwell, he's going to start at left tackle for them. I think there's just a ton of good offensive line talent that Miami has that's going to keep Mensa upright. We know Fletcher in the backfield is going to be a stud. We know Tony is arguably the best receiver in the country, one of. So I think there's just a lot around him at Miami that's going to make that transition really smooth. I think despite the fact that they haven't won the ACC championship, I think Miami is the dynasty program right now in the ACC. Obviously, coming off the national championship year, I think they're going to be right there again. I gave you the scouting report on Leavitt. I think he's just an exciting football player. I cannot wait to watch Sam Leavitt and just make some sweet, sweet magic with Lane Kiffin this year. Very high-ceiling player. I'll give you a couple other ones that we didn't mention that I think will have an impact this year. Josh Hoover at Indiana doesn't have a bazooka arm, but still can make the throws, consistent delivery, and I really trust Siggs to get the most out of him. Byron Brown at Auburn, tough to tackle. Played at USF last year, 6'3", 230. He's got some sizzle to him. Not the best delivery, but again, he's going to make a lot of plays at Auburn this year. And then another one that I think is really flying under the radar, Anthony Calandria, played at UNLV last year. Now he's at Nebraska. And Nebraska's, I'm a little intrigued with this Nebraska team. I think Calandria's like a little mini Marcel Reed. Can make plays, can move, manipulate the launch point a lot and make plays on the run. So I think there's a lot of new quarterbacks in new places this year that are going to have high impact. But the ones that we mentioned, I think, are the top of the list.
8: Yeah, I'm going to go with Cam Coleman. I'm going to go with the receiver going over to Texas for a couple of reasons. One, you link up with Arch Manning. Not bad. That's stock up for Cam Coleman, no doubt. Coming from Auburn to now Arch Manning, who maybe would be the number one overall pick in the upcoming NFL draft. So I think he's going to put up much bigger numbers. And I also think this too, if you look at Darian Mensa, I agree with what you said, Rich. I think he's going to have a good season, but here's the deal. When they were just in the national championship game, you know what I mean? That's a different deal where, let's say Mensa is putting up numbers, but they stumble. Like they lose to Notre Dame on the road. Let's definitely say that happened. Like they lose to Notre Dame on the road. Or whatever, they stumble somewhere else, and all of a sudden, they don't have as deep of a run. It's going to land in a way where it's like, well, that was kind of a disappointing season. You know what I mean? Like, Darian Mensa can play well individually, but the team success, there's a lot to live up to when you're in the title game, and, you know, you've got a chance at the very end. You're driving to potentially win the national championship to even get back to that level is going to be a really, really tall task for Miami. So I think that's one of the ways where his season might not look as impressive as maybe it truly is, right? It's just a higher bar for Miami. They just had a deeper run last season. So I think of Texas, non-playoff team. Let's say all of a sudden they are a playoff team and Cam Coleman is one of the main guys. It's going to look like his season is even better. So I think that Cam Coleman is going to have a breakout season. I think he's going to have the most successful one of the guys on this list. That's who I would go with.
0: Yeah, I think that best season, I would go with Mensah, but for biggest individual talent breakout season, I could easily see Coleman, you know, because you look at what he did at Auburn a year ago with 708 yards. He's now catching passes at Texas alongside Arch Manning, you know, and you think about Arch Manning's progress. He's obviously going to get better. I can't imagine with that last name on the back of his jersey and the access that he will have to the best voices in the game, helping curtail his throwing motion and his footwork and getting his timing right. I mean, he has literally the best tools of the trade at his disposal. And oh, by the way, he's backed by the enormous booster backing foundation that Texas Longhorn football provides. I think he's due to have a very impressive season, and having a weapon like Coleman, you could see this being just a catabolic relationship. It could go kablooey. I think actually Sam Levitt, you know, not to leave him out of this discussion, could have the most high holy crap ceiling potential, like where we're looking at him at the end of the season and we're saying to ourselves, like, what the heck, like, how did this all come together and coalesce perfectly? But I think his mobility may make him even more dangerous in the Kiffin offense. You know, he was able to produce the 4,500 plus passing yards as a Sun Devil in his starts over there, his 20 starts. But you look at him in Kiffin's offense, he's mobile. He's mobile. And I could see him being used as a devastating and almost like sneaky dual threat QB. I think Sam Levitt has a major, major upside going to this offense. And Lane Kiffin obviously is a mastermind, and he's going to lean into all of the headlines in the newspapers, so his quarterback doesn't have to receive much of that flack. You know, Kiffin welcomes it. He's almost like a Rex Ryan character of college football. So he's going to take all the bullets, and he's going to shield his starting quarterback from having to answer too many questions. And that's the way he likes it. It kind of reminds me of the deep playoff runs the New York Jets had when Sanchez was the quarterback. That's a tough market to win in. And Mark was protected by his head coach. And I think Rex Ryan, as audacious as he was and as loudmouthed as he was, and however many members of the media criticized him for all that brashness, he did a good job of shielding his team from criticism that they probably deserved along the way. And I think Lane Kiffin plays almost like the media heel extremely well and serves as a distraction from media members going after his players. And so I think Sam Levitt might be one of the sneaky great transfers of the season. And maybe it's not so sneaky, but I think he could have a unbelievably successful year in the Kiffin offense.
7: You know what the funny thing is, and getting in the weeds with the Levitt stuff, so LSU made a really strong push for Damon Williams in the offseason. You know, the Washington quarterback, there was a lot of drama about him leaving and then staying, eventually ended up staying in Washington, which I think is the best fit for him. But when I put on the tape and watched Damon Williams compared to Levitt, don't get me wrong, I like Damon Williams, but Sam Levitt's, I mean, I think the ceiling's way higher on Levitt. So I know that, you know, maybe they were looking at Damon, maybe they wouldn't have gone after Levitt, maybe they were going to go after both of them, who knows, if they got both of them in tow and then see what happened. But I think it worked out better for LSU with Levitt. I think Levitt matches Lane better as a coach. I think Levitt's ability to obviously make people miss, but then deliver the football in the tight windows, that's the one thing that Damon Williams doesn't have. When I watch Damon's tape, doesn't have the biggest arm. It's big enough, but it's not a huge arm. He's really thick in the lowers. He's more of a runner than a thrower, and he needs to be a lot more decisive and aggressive with hunting answers. And that's not what I saw on Levitt's tape. When I watched Levitt's tape, I saw Patrick Mahomes. Like, I saw a guy that is running around like crazy in the pocket, but then has the ability to slow himself down and throw the ball down the field with accuracy. That's not what I saw on Damon Williams' tape. I think Levitt is a perfect fit for Lane Kiffin. I think this offense, you're going to watch, and that Ole Miss game is going to be a perfect example, because neither of those teams, especially Ole Miss, doesn't have the elite defense. I think the ceiling for LSU this year is maybe higher than any other team in the SEC. because we just don't know if Levitt is able to get that full output from the Lane Kiffin, you know, tree of knowledge, just how good he can be. Because for the last couple of years, he's been playing in Arizona State. No knock on Kenny Dillingham in Arizona State, but you do not have the talent and the resources that you now have in Baton Rouge. So we just don't know how good Sam Levitt can be. And I think that makes LSU a very dangerous team this year.
8: All right, we've got Rich Ornberger, Penn State All-American, Jared Smith, FSR betting analyst. I'm Brian Noe. With the iHeartRadio app, you can stream us wherever you happen to be. 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Coming up next, a brand new look and betting angles. You got to have some betting angles for week zero. We'll share some with you right around the corner. It is Fox Sports Radio's Countdown to Kickoff, presented by Underdog. Unleash your dog.
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27: 9 to 5. AMC Theaters launching a special silver screen tribute to country music legend Dolly Parton following her recent passing. Through September 2nd, roughly 200 locations nationwide will host two daily matinee screenings of her classic, Steel Magnolias.
28: There's so much static electricity in this room, I pick up everything with boys and money.
27: And The Best Little Whorehouse in Texas. Parton passed away at the age of 80 following a brief and private battle with cancer. Hip-hop star J. Cole canceling a concert at the Golden One Center in Sacramento after a trucking accident killed a member of his touring crew. The big rig that was delivering equipment crashed on I-5 in Yolo County. Fans who bought their tickets through Ticketmaster will be refunded automatically. The son of Rob and Michelle Reiner opening up about their deaths in Los Angeles and the arrest of his brother.
29: In an interview with KABC-TV, Jake Reiner recalled the moment his sister Romy called him to tell him the news. He said, "My parents had unconditional love for all three of us," and noted the toll of his brother Nick Reiner's imprisonment for allegedly murdering them. Nick was indicted by a grand jury earlier this month for their deaths. I'm Mark Mayfield.
27: Netflix is releasing nearly half an hour of the upcoming Grand Theft Auto 6. The latest edition of the popular game comes out in November, but Netflix releasing 27 minutes of in-game content in collaboration with Rockstar Games. That's entertainment. I'm Jennifer Polsoni.
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8: 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Okay, so before we get to the week zero betting angles, how about a brand new look for college football this year? So we're not going to have any bottom line from ESPN games, right? Any college football games on ESPN's networks, not going to have the bottom line flashing scores. And so the thought is it's going to be a little bit of a cleaner look. Well, it's funny where they say the camera adds 10 pounds or something like that. The camera adds like 50 pounds to college football players. You ever see when they come back from commercial and there's no bottom line and then they bring up the bottom line and it just squishes everybody and it's like, man, that guy went from like $1.50 to at least $2.15 right there just because of the bottom line. You're not going to have that. So it's a cleaner look, but I don't know, man. I like the scores flashing up there. And if there's anything brand new happening, it's right there. Bottom line arrived in 1995. That is crazy, but on any of these networks. We're talking ABC, ESPN, ESPN2, ESPNU, ESPN News, ACC Network, SEC Network. No bottom line during college football games. What do you think about that, Rich? You good with that or are you going to miss it? I think I'm going to miss it.
0: I think I'm going to miss it a little bit. However, I think this is a sign of the times, which are quickly changing, as most people, I would say at this point, watch television with a phone in their hand. So ESPN is just reacting to really what serves the public the best. Nobody needs you to provide the scores for us to other games around the market. We got them. You know what I mean? Like, they are, that information is at our fingertips at all times. In fact, I think that's the reason why shows like ours, like Countdown here, brought to you by Underdog, they cut through, because this is an opinion-based show. What you're coming to us for isn't for us to give you the box score of the games and give you a rehash of play-by-play. It's to give you unique breakdowns of the moments that matter, give you some betting angles, give you a slice of life from, you know, the mind of a betting analyst, a football fanatic, and somebody who's been in the trenches. Like, the opinion and the context matters more than the stats anymore, because the stats are ubiquitous. They're all over your phones. In fact, I would say my phone updates me with a more piercing alert than any bottom line scroll would on ESPN. So I like it. I think it gives the broadcast a cleaner look. It showcases more of the context that actually matters on the television, which is the live football happening in front of all of our eyes.
1: Yeah, I don't think it was like a glaring problem. Like, I wasn't losing sleep over the bottom line at night. Like, I understand why they're doing it. I'm not going to push back too strongly about it. It's not something that I spend a whole lot of time thinking about, because to Rich's point, I don't need the bottom line to give me the updates. I will say this. There have been moments when I'm, you know, in the kitchen doing something and the game's on, or I'm not locked into every screen in my house, and something pops up at the bottom line that's like a breaking news alert or something that I didn't know. It happens occasionally, you know, maybe once a week max. But it's not something to where it appears, based off of what their decision was, that is going to move the needle for ESPN. So they decided to get rid of it. I don't have a strong opinion for or against. I agree with Rich. We don't need the bottom line anymore. It's kind of an aesthetic. But it also is one of those things that we're used to. So I'm sure it will be an adjustment for some people to get away from looking at it.
8: You know, it's funny how these things change over time, where I went to a Notre Dame game last year. I went there for my mom's birthday. I took her to the Notre Dame USC game, and I was like, happy birthday, mom. USC just lost. Huh? How about that? Right. they used to, when I was a kid, they'd have a guy over the loudspeakers give you the scoring updates. They don't do that anymore, because you have the scores on your phone. But it was fun. It was fun way back when, because it would be like, you know, I don't know, Bowling Green 10, Michigan 7. And the whole stadium's like, whoa, what? Michigan's losing right now. You know, it's just completely different now. So it's a little bit like this with the bottom line going away. Now, they'll do some, it's kind of like tastefully done updates. They might do it at the beginning of each quarter. They will give you some updates, rapid fire style, but it's not going to be a constant bottom line that's there. And I don't know, maybe another part of this is it's sort of giving you an incentive to flip away to another game. You know, if you're watching an SEC game on ESPN or ABC, what have you, and they flash an ACC score, they flash a Notre Dame score, and you're like, oh shoot, like that, what game? It's on NBC. Let me flip over to NBC. Like, maybe ESPN was like, a little less of that, a little less of that. So I don't know. I'm sure there are multiple reasons why they're doing this, but going to take some getting used to. You do have the phone in your hand, and you can't access scores if you really want them. So you just gonna have to dig for them a little bit more. All right, how about this? We switch gears over here to week zero. And we're looking at betting angles. Anything, everything. We're talking props, totals, sides, anything that you're thinking about dabbling in, whether it's rapid fire or firing away on your own accounts. What comes to mind, Rich? Anything that you're eyeing and zeroing in on here today?
0: Well, to sweeten our parlay platter, I gave you UNC on the money line, but I would say my favorite numbers versus the narrative angle is the plus points that you get with UNC today. I think that Bill Belichick, from a personality standpoint, is getting and has been getting over the past 2 years now crushed by the media. And I think that really does start to poison the well in terms of what actual real bettors and some, you know, people who just sort of pop by for the novelty of throwing some money on games think of UNC. And so I think North Carolina has more than a puncher's chance to win this game on the road, but certainly I love them as dogs. And I actually want to read you a tweet that I just put out moments ago. And this is about the preparation angle from Bill Belichick. I played for him back in 2009 to the 2012 Super Bowl. And during that time, those three seasons, we had a game we played in the regular season over at Wembley Stadium in England against the Tampa Bay Buccaneers. Well, I went back and I looked up his record overall as a head coach in the NFL in regular season international games. He's 3-1 as a coach. His teams have scored 119 points and only allowed 32. The average point differential in those games is 21.8 in favor of the Patriots during his time as a coach in the NFL. And he's never allowed more than 10 points in an international game. Now, having said that, when you have Tom Brady as your quarterback in every single one of those affairs, that matters. And so the Tom Brady effect does not correlate or translate to North Carolina. However, the obsessive preparation does. So, yeah, one of my favorite betting angles is the plus points you get with the Tar Heels today.
1: Yeah, it's down to 7.5 now at underdog. I betted at 9 earlier today. It got up to as high as 9.5 at one point.
0: Yeah, I caught it at 9.5, Jared. Yeah.
1: Solid. It's a solid bet. I mean, listen, you bet a 9.5 on Saturday morning that closes 7.5. I know those are, you know, 8, 9 aren't key numbers, but stranger things have happened, and you know, you're on the right side of the ledger for sure. I think the injuries, TCU, I mentioned the receivers, their leading receivers not playing today, and they had a couple more guys that made the trip that aren't playing. So I think the injury report does not favor TCU. I don't know what UNC really is going to be. It'll be an interesting game. I'm glad that that's our first game out of the chute, because I think we're going to be all locked into that one, even though the rest of the week's your card's kind of tame. I think the NC State game intrigues me because I want to see what CJ Bailey has. I think he's an NFL caliber quarterback. I think Mayaba at USC, I want to see, he's got a lot of Heisman buzz. I'm not fully there with him yet. I think he's a little stiff with his delivery. I think he's a guy that has a lot of growing to do in the pocket, but I think he's a very talented player, and they should score a lot of points against San Jose State today. I bet the over in that game. I bet the over in the UNLV Memphis game. I think I really like Mullins. I think he's a really good coach, offensive-minded coach. I think Jackson Arnold going from the SEC to the Mountain West, I think you're going to see his athleticism really become a factor. I gave you the Jaden Thomas over rushing yards during Prop It Up. I think the other games that intrigued me today, Hawaii, Stanford, I bet the under in that game. I think Hawaii lost a ton on the offensive side. I like Stanford's new coach. He's a big proponent of physical football. I think their running back, Michael Ford, will have a big game. You might hear that name coming up next in Rapid Fire. And I really am excited to watch Ashton Daniels play. I know New Mexico State's not, you know, world beaters, but I think this is a kid last year for Auburn, had a really good season that you didn't really talk about a whole lot because he was mostly a backup and in relief of Jackson Arnold. But when he came onto the field, go watch the Vandy tape for Auburn last year. I mean, this kid, Ashton Daniels, popped, and now he gets a full season with Florida State as the starter, and I think it'll start positively today against New Mexico State. So you don't want to lay a big number in Florida State, I understand, but I think Ashton Daniels is going to be a guy to watch this year, no doubt.
8: Yeah, I'm with you on that. You know, if you look at New Mexico State, they're one of the worst teams in all of FBS, right? The top level of college football. And you think about the difference in levels now, where a team like New Mexico State, anybody who's legit is probably elsewhere. You know what I mean? Like the bigger conference, the bigger schools in these Power Four conferences, they're just swooping in and taking these kids and offering them big money, and most of the kids are not turning it down. You know, so if like the disparity between the non-Power Fours and the Power Fours, it just gets bigger and bigger and bigger. And that's where you could see like before the game, you're like, man, 31 and a half, like, ugh, they could win, you know, whatever, 38-7, and we're still not home. Like, that's that sucks. That's a big number. It's you'd be surprised, man. New Mexico State is that bad, and the divide is getting that much bigger between a team like that and a team from a Power Four like Florida State. So it could be Boat Race City today in Tallahassee. So something to keep in mind. One other thing to keep in mind from a betting perspective. Now, you can do this in numerous places, but one thing with Underdog, I've been tinkering with this, is if you just click on a game, right? You click on whatever game you're interested in. Let's say it's North Carolina TCU. They're about to kick off here in 21 minutes. And if you just go to team picks, you can mess with the spread and mess with the total, right? So it's kind of like the, what do you call it? Like the scroll thing, you know, you can sort of mess with the payouts and, and get different odds. So if you're looking at the total, it's at 46 and a half. So if you like the under, like I do, the payout, if it's a $50 bet, you would get paid $44, right? You would risk 50, you would win 44. If you bump it up 1 point to 47 and a half, it does give you a lower payout, but you're talking on a $50 bet, $37. So sometimes you play with key numbers and you end up with a lesser payout, but you have a better chance of winning your bet. It's just something to keep in mind where, like, the spread is at 9.5. You could do that and boost it up to 10.5, right? And tinker with that if you wanted to. So around those key numbers, sometimes it's worth doing the little slide thing for a lesser payout but better odds of winning that bet, because you could say, well, I mean, $44 is better than a $37 payout. And it's like, well, that 1 point could be the difference between winning $37 and winning no dollars, right? Like, so yep. You might want to tinker with that when it comes to key numbers. Something to keep in mind.
0: Yeah, you could also do that with prop bets for players. You know, so if you have a rushing yards total or a receiving yardage total that you like, you know, and you're locked in at, I don't know, for a running back, 50 yards, I'm taking the over. And you're like, yeah, but you know what? I think he's good for 70. You know, so maybe you want to juice your odds a little bit and bump it up to 60, 65 yards and take the over there. You can do that because you click on this little up arrow, down arrow next to the rush yards or the receiving yards, and you can slide that scale and it'll give you increased odds for your bet, because obviously you're risking more by juicing the number. I think it's a really fun app. And like you said, I think one of the aspects that you're sort of describing without saying it is Underdog found a way to sort of gamify betting a little bit better than some of the other apps that I've experienced. Yep. It makes it feel more fun, you know, and less sterile. You know, sometimes when you walk up to a sports book, the excitement is what you're pledging. You're throwing money down on the table with the expectation, I'm going to come back here to this counter and get a whole lot more of that green coming back the other way. Whereas this actually makes the experience a little bit more fun and less of a transaction.
1: Yeah, it's more of a fantasy sports feel. And the adjustment for me this year, I was already moving towards a direction where I was betting a lot more props. Like, if you looked at my baseball, my baseball score sheet this year with all the bets that I made, it's all props. It's either Yerfy Nerfy or pitcher props. Like, that's it. And I think with football, with the direction that I'm moving in, especially a lot of the film study that I'm doing and a lot of the deep diving that I'm doing with the matchups and the advanced analytics, the spread is usually pretty set. Like, the total, you know, you hear Crack talk about this on Sundays, like, the spread and the totals, they do a pretty good job figuring out what the right number should be. It's harder with props. In fact, the best gamblers, I think, in terms of the ones who are the most successful with their win-loss record these days, it tends to be with props. Now, the issue with props is you can't get down as much money. So that is why a lot of professional gamblers don't go in that direction. But that's not the audience we're speaking to here. We're speaking to an audience that is, for the most part, recreational gamblers, and they like rooting for players, and they like rooting for things to happen in the game. And that is what I think Underdog is a champion of. It is an app that I will be definitely putting a lot more emphasis into as I do my handicapping moving forward. And obviously, it's going to be a big part of the show.
8: All right, as we move into rapid fire, I have to say, just one thing real quick, because this is the last week of the off season, right?
0: Yeah.
8: We go into week zero because it's a limited slate, and then we go into the football season, week one of the college football season. So I just emailed you the standings. Ooh, so boy. Rich and I have the same number of wins. Same number. Now, the fine print is I had a futures pick on the Yankees winning the AL East. So I'm crossing my come on, Yankees, put it together here. Let's overtake the Rays here so I can win that pick. Yeah, and the other thing is, so I have one pending. Rich gets three extra picks today because he was out a couple of weeks ago. So that could swing everything. This is the last week.
1: Don't go 0-6, Rich. This is your moment.
8: I'm going to need some goose eggs from you, Rich. I'm going to need some swings and misses from you. But
1: this is the first week of the show that Brian's actively rooting against Rich.
8: That's right. So six picks for Rich coming up, and six picks collectively Jared and myself. So we'll get you a dozen right around the corner. Wow. We've got Rich Ornberger, Penn State All-American, Jared Smith, FSR betting analyst. I'm Brian Noe. We got rapid fire coming up next. A bushel of picks. We throw them at you frisbee style. All that good stuff coming up. It is Fox Sports Radio's Countdown to Kickoff, presented by Underdog. Unleash your dog.
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4: Mostly sunny skies, pleasant today with a high temperature topping off in the lower 80s. Partly cloudy, not as cool tonight. Low temperature in the lower 60s, then a mix of sun and clouds for your Sunday. A touch humid as well, warmer, high temperatures in the mid 80s. I'm Severe Weather Team 9 meteorologist Nathan Schott.
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15: 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Closer than I ever thought I would. 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Or something darker? 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

0: stars, and you can even provide a review. Again, just search Fox Sports Radio wherever you get podcasts, and you'll find today's full show posted right after we get off the air. Props to the crew. Our girl today on a Saturday, very nice crossing paths with the one and only Brianna Muro. Did you have a good experience today, Bri?
1: Always. Always fun with you guys. You guys make it so easy.
0: Very nice. By the way, Bri is in her Slipknot phase right now.
1: Yes, oh. I am.
2: Okay.
0: Our technical producer extraordinaire, Mr. Chris Perfett.
3: That's right, guys. We got football on, but we also have the Traverse Stakes coming up here. And I like Napoleon Solo is right now 8-1, and he's kind of my pick, although hard always to bet against Golden Tempo coming off a long layoff. So those are the two horses I like today.
0: That's very nice.
2: Oh, wow.
0: Was just there at Saratoga last week. Awesome. Loved going there. Shout out to our guy on digital, Saga, back with us, getting our clips compiled, posting them. Give Fox Sports Radio a follow on X. See our smiling faces. Get our picks. All that good stuff. Top of the hour. Up on game. LeVar Arrington. TJ Hushmanzada. Plaxico Burress. They have got you covered in less than 8 American minutes. Keep it locked right here on Fox Sports Radio. All right. We got some picks to make. Let's do it.
4: Rapid fire.
0: Okay. Jared, we start with you. What do you like?
5: I'll go quick because I know Rich has a very heavy load that he needs to get to us. So UNC plus 7.5. I don't care that it's moved down. I bet 9 earlier today. I think this number's still a little bit overvalued as you get through that key of 7. So I'll take the Tar Heels. Hopefully Bill keeps it nice and snug in Ireland. CJ Bailey, over 19.5 completions. Last year these two teams played, UVA, NC State. Hollywood Smothers was the star. He's not there anymore. And I think if Bailey at NC State has chased the game, they're an underdog. I think 20 completions feels like a pretty good floor here. And Stanford's running back, Micah Ford, over 83.5 rushing yards. He was a beast after contact last year, and Hawaii really bad against the run.
6: Okay, a lot of college football, but there is one surprise WNBA pick here for me. So okay. NC State, UVA, give me the under 51.5 total points in that one. Rainbow Warriors on the road, but I think they keep it tight against Stanford. So give me plus 3.5 for the Bows at the library. Also, give me that game going under 48.5 total points. So Hawaii's at Stanford. Give me the under on that point total. Memphis Tigers, give me plus 3.5 on the spread. And I like that Usman Chroma selection higher than 77.5 rushing yards in Florida State's game over New Mexico State. Here's the WNBA pick. Sydney Taylor, New York Liberty, higher than 2.5 three-pointers made in their matchup today.
0: Okay. Wow. All right.
2: Impressive.
0: I hope it's 0-6, Richard. I'm going to go North Carolina TCU under 46.5. I just don't see a shootout. I'll go with Florida State. It's a big number, but I'll lay the 31 in the hook against New Mexico State. I just think the divide between those two teams is significant. I see FSU putting it on them. And then I'm tempted to just handpick one of Rich's selections and just fade it and hope for the best. But I'll go with Kalia Copper, over 21.5 points. She's been in the 30-plus range. So I'll go with her.
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0: 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John Glenn over Cambridge, 41-13. And Brook over Lincoln County, 46-6. 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
0: Thursday night, it was Cameron over Clay Battelle, 42-0, and Oak Glen over Weir, 35-0. 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
15: In the NFL, ESPN reports the Buffalo Bills are releasing veteran receiver Mecole Hardman. NFL media reports the Bills are also releasing veteran punter Mitch Wishnowsky. The New York Giants are acquiring defensive lineman C.J. Okoye from the Baltimore Ravens for a 2028 seventh-round draft pick, reuniting him with head coach John Harbaugh. Baseball, Los Angeles Dodgers manager Dave Roberts told reporters a short time ago that Shohei Ohtani is not 100% from a pitching standpoint due to left knee and right biceps issues, and it's uncertain whether he will pitch the first inning of tomorrow's game at Detroit. Ohtani has not pitched in a game since July 3rd. Today's college football action about to kick off as TCU takes on North Carolina at Dublin, Ireland. Golf, Ryan Gerard and Victor Hovland share the lead, going into round 3 of the Tour Championship at 10 under par overall. I'm Isaac Lowenkron.
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18: It's a show with three of the best to ever do it on and off the field. 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
23: All right, welcome into the show. To say this is going to be a spirited jump off to a conversation of a show is an understatement, but let's talk about it. Football is back. College kicks off today. The NFL next week. And the biggest story in the league this morning is a man who never played a down of football. That's crazy. Feds say a 35-year-old built a fake 49ers career, a fake helmet, fake highlight reels, a fake financial advisor, and took $1.3 million from 26 women. We're going to get more into the details of that and the weeds of it. But first, you are listening to Up On Game. I am LeVar Arrington. And you got to gotta check in with the guys. We got Plaxico Burress. We got TJ Houshmandzadeh. Check in on the guys. How y'all feeling, man? How's everything going? Are you ready for this jump off topic today? Because I think this one is going to get wild.
24: First off, you know I'm good, LeVar. Clear skies, palm trees, great weather. My son got a game. We going to smack whoever we play.
23: Whoever you and, play.
24: Yeah, it don't matter who we play. We smacking them. Yeah, man, ready to have a great show and a great weekend and day. Hope everybody has the same. That's listening.
25: Indeed. Oh, man, everything is beautiful here, man. Sunny skies, man, but a brisk, nice, clean 75 degrees. The wind is blowing a little bit. It's definitely barbecue weather, man. It's first weekend of college football, so going to fire up this grill, man. And, hey, man, it's a start to a beautiful weekend.
23: Love that. All right, later on we're going to talk about a real 49ers owner, and he's under review by Roger Goodell.
25: Oh, my great.
23: But let's start with the fake 49ers player. Fellas, I got a question for you, and here's what we got going on, all right? The guy, as I mentioned, all right, it's federal wire fraud is what he got arrested for. He had the fake financial advisor. He was basically convincing these women, 26 women in particular, that he was building a relationship with them for the future. So this was a loving relationship for the future. They were wiring him money out of, you know, their accounts all the way up to the tune of $1.3 million. And he gets popped for a crime of federal wire fraud. Now, I ain't in the locker room no more, but I did see a couple group chats, and it just led me to the point of people made a joke about it. They laughed about it. Some people thought that this was a very serious situation. Why did this happen? Da, da, da, boom, boom, boom. It led me to wanting to ask this question because so many times there are jokes made about pro athletes. We see what, you know, Anthony Edwards is going through. We see what guys like Tariq Hill, who gets taken in the court for a lady who was clout chasing. She ends up breaking her leg, and she puts it on Tyreek Hill. There's a lot of times, and needless to say, I mean, we're going to touch on it, but child support. Like, we're going to touch on this, all right? But here's my question to y'all. He gets a federal case for faking his way into women's lives and into their wallets. And that's fair. I'm not saying two wrongs make a right. That's not what I'm positioning here. But what I'm saying is, shouldn't this raise the flag? Shouldn't this raise the question of, if you're faking your way into someone's life, so you're calling it a scam, you're calling it fraud, but you faked it to get the woman to deal with you. What about fake hair? What about a fake body? What about a fake face? What about fake reels? What about fake stories? Specifically, to land pro athletes. So in the same regard where you're saying this is fraudulent, you have women who pinpoint pro athletes, prove to them that they're going to love them. You think you're building a relationship, like they said in the charge of what this man allegedly did. And based off of you feeling like you love this person, you have a child by him. And the law comes in and says you got to pay X amount of dollars based off of what you make. There's no audits. There are no questions of how much money is being spent on that child. None of that. It's just you pay this amount of child support. And I think it's made pro athletes targets. You are a target for some of these people who are, in my estimation, fraudulent people. Now, I've made my point, fellas, but I'm gonna throw it at y'all. The guy's name is Dijon Laborier Love, whatever his middle name is. Dijon Love, we'll say. And he got charged with a criminal complaint in Portland in the District of Oregon for conspiracy to commit wire fraud. Who wants it first?
24: Well, that's a lot to unpack, right?
23: Yeah, it is. That's a lot.
24: I'm gonna get on Dijon. He a goofy. We know that. Like, come on, bro. This dude, and I had a lot of time on the airplane, so, you know, I was reading and I stumbled upon this story. You go through all of that. You on the beach working out. You pull in the sled. You got the 49er gear on. You signing a fake contract. Oh, I got a house in Beverly Hills and I got this in New York. Dudes that really had that, they ain't telling you none of that. And furthermore, I mean, damn, he must have been making crazy. But I got a $30-some million house. It ain't too many NFL players affording that, bro. I'm just going to let you in. All the women out there. And I'll say this, LeVar, like the fake bodies, the fake faces, all that, I don't care about that because what he did was made them women believe he was something he wasn't.
23: Mm. Okay.
24: And
23: isn't that what fake hair and fake bodies do?
24: If you got any type of sense, you know right away.
23: But ain't that what that is?
24: You know that right away. At least I do. When you see it, you be like, ah, she got a weave in. She got her breast done. She got a BBL. We you can see that. And do a lot of women chase athletes or entertainers? Yes. Everybody wants to live a great lifestyle. Obviously, he did because he's doing the same thing. He got these young women sending him all this money, and they're doing it because they think they see a pot of gold at the end of the rainbow.
23: Sounds familiar, TJ, but go ahead. Sounds familiar.
24: And so, I'm not. I think he's dead wrong for doing what he did. But now, it was a lot to unpack. I wholeheartedly believe the way the child support system is broken because I make X amount. She's entitled to this. If the child has never lived with me and the mother together, why are they entitled to the way that I live?
23: Mm.
24: I'll take care of my... If you want the child to live great, let the child live with me.
23: Mm.
24: Why do I have to pay the mother all this money? She can live, or he or she can live very great if they're with me. Very, very, very well lifestyle. Give her to me. But no, they use these kids as lottery tickets, and I just think it's wrong.
23: Yeah,
24: what Buddy did, bro, come on, man. Who gonna go to the... You know how long he had to think about that, the elaborate scheme and time he put into that? Bro, go put some time into making some money. You probably would have made some money doing as long as it took you to do all this.
23: He made 1.3.
24: No. I'm talking about legit money. Because I don't believe in it. I really don't believe in it. People that have worked hard for their money, bro.
25: It's legit money, though.
24: Nah, people that have worked hard for their money.
23: She thought he loved her.
24: Nah, it wasn't just one woman. It was women.
23: Yes, 26. 26.
24: It bothers me when people take advantage of people financially. That's money they've worked hard for. That bothers me. It's probably because I came from the slums. And so, like, when you work hard for your money and somebody scams you like that, oh my God, that bothers me. And this is why I'm like that when you talk about child support, because it's the same thing. These athletes have worked so hard coming up. You just see the end result, but you don't see all the hard work in between, and then you're trying to scam them off child support. It's the same thing to me.
23: But TJ, they don't care. Prosecutors' own language, and I'm going to give it to you, Plex. He convinced victims they were in sincere romantic relationships and that he was building a future together. That's prosecutors' own language. Go ahead, Plex. Go ahead. You jump on it.
25: You know what? I just don't understand how in today's social media, you know, we're currently the state that is in, that we allowed this young man to basically create a whole alter ego and build a persona that didn't exist, and nobody was paying attention to it the whole entire time. I can't believe that, you know, they let this happen. We let it happen. And on the flip side of it, none of these women or investors decided to show up to a football game and not realize that this man was not on the football team. I mean, if you're an investor, you at least want to see what you are investing in. And to let him get away with it to this magnitude is just really just kind of floors me of how they how this happened. But did the 26 women wire him this money because
24: they thought
25: that he was in love with him? So what makes it a crime? Because he told them they were investing, or they was and wiring him the money investment. Because they thought it was in relationship.
23: He used factual information about investments. What he did is a crime. It's wire fraud. What like that? That is not up for debate. What he did is a crime. I think what I'm putting in front of you, and I think the conversation that I was having yesterday that led to me putting this in front of you guys, is when you listen to it and you read it off, right? What is the difference between these people hunting down athletes and the difference between what he did to the people who are hunting down the athletes? Really, in reality, if we're being real, all this dude did in his corniness, in his deception, and what he did, all he did was flip the table on the people who are preying on athletes that they think that they can get that pot of gold out of. And he committed wire fraud in doing so.
24: It's okay that he committed
23: wire fraud, and that's a crime. Like, I'm saying it's okay for it to be wrong. I'm not saying that he should be right. I'm not using this as a discussion point to make what dude did right. He's a gump for that. Like, there's nothing. He's wrong. All I'm saying, fellas, is that when you listen to how it's talked about, and then you think about what these pro athletes are going through, this man impersonated one of us to get the ultimate end of what he wanted from women who wanted one of us. And my whole thing is, he gets prosecuted by the law for hitting pay dirt with these women, but women do it every single day. They do it on their social media. They create fake personas. They create rented space where it looks like they're living this perfect lifestyle and living big lives and all this stuff, and choose me. And then they get chosen, they have a kid, and it wasn't about love. It wasn't about anything else other than convincing that pro athlete that he needed to be with me and be with me long enough for me to cash in wire fraud, which is get pregnant, get married, become the living girlfriend, whatever it may be. It's under deception. The intent is the same as this fake football player. And I'm just wondering, doesn't it call for the conversation to become a bigger conversation? Because you and I, y'all know this. We know dudes that fake like they're pro players. I have been around
24: but check this out. If you're a female, and obviously I don't know this, don't you get excited and you start telling your girlfriends, like, hey, girl, I done met so-and-so. He played for the Niners. We gonna go to the games. And then they go Google and they like, girl, who he play for?
23: I think it makes it even worse.
24: I don't see his name on the roster.
23: Your point is, you didn't Google this dude to see if he was on the team?
24: So how do your girlfriends not go to a game?
23: Okay, so it says...
25: That's what I said.
23: Yeah, I know. So it says the AI element, all right? Reports say when people doubted him and pulled him up on Google AI overview that had been picked up, it picked up his fake profile. He says, that's not me. That's Google. The internet vouched for a man who didn't exist. That's basically what his argument was. And so... Here's what it comes down to. Just like they make fun of pro athletes, and a lot of times they come at football players. They say football players are the dumbest one. They're the easiest ones to get. Look it up. Like, look these facts up. Okay, just like you say that football player was dumb enough to make a baby with that gold digger or that groupie. Just like they say he was dumb enough to marry that gold digger or that groupie, right? What's the difference here? Those 26 women, all due respect, don't know one of them. You were gullible enough, you were dumb enough to invest in a man that you thought loved you, and he was a gold digger, and he was a groupie. And he was a groupie of people who are targeting pro football players. That's what it is. And you got caught up. It's like you got caught in a sting, even though he was illegal in doing it. Why aren't they setting up stings for gold diggers and groupies? That's what I want to know. All right, look, hold on. We're not done with this conversation. We're going to take this topic into the next segment, but we are going to get to a real 49er who's the owner of them. And, we'll give you the latest on that. We have some sound on that as well. And speaking of, if you're not somewhere where you can listen to us out loud, like, you know, even if you can, you have a speaker that'll work for you. 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We're going to take a quick break. As I mentioned, we're going to continue this conversation because I just feel like the fellas got a little bit more. As TJ mentioned, that's a lot to unpack, and we tried to do it in a couple minutes. We're going to continue this conversation on the other side of this break. You're listening to Up On Game. That's TJ Hushmanzada and Plexico Burris. I'm LeVar Arrington. We'll be right back. Football is back, everyone, and something big is coming on September 2nd. 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
1: All right, welcome back into the show. This is Up On Game. We will get to the real owner of the 49ers. We got some sound on that, as I mentioned. But we're going to continue the conversation. But before I reintroduce the topic, let's get our trending from Isaac Lohenkron. Ilo, what do we have going on today in the world of sports?
2: Hey, LeVar.
1: Yes, yes.
2: Do you know that I used to be a middle linebacker for the Detroit Lions?
1: You know what? And I could tell by your body composition that there's a ton of truth connected to what you just said.
2: TJ.
3: Yes, sir.
2: Did you know that I used to be the starting right tackle for the Carolina Panthers?
3: Mm. Yeah, that's what I heard. And you, after you retired, man, you lost a lot of weight and got in shape.
2: Plaques.
1: Well, things happen.
2: Plaques.
4: Yes.
2: Did you know that I also used to be a tight end for the Denver Broncos?
1: Dang.
4: Yeah, man. It shows. It definitely shows.
2: Hey, you know what they called me back then? They called me Shannon Not Sharp. Hey, we have college football at long last to tell you guys about. At Dublin, Ireland, TCU and the North Carolina Tar Heels tied 3-3, 5 minutes 41 seconds remaining in the first quarter. In the NFL, the Buffalo Bills are releasing veteran receiver Mecole Hardman. NFL media reports the Bills also releasing veteran punter Mitch Wishnowsky. The New York Giants acquiring defensive lineman C.J. Okoye from the Baltimore Ravens for a 2028 seventh-round draft pick. In Major League Baseball, Los Angeles Dodgers manager Dave Roberts told reporters today that Shohei Ohtani not 100% from a pitching standpoint because of left knee and right biceps issues, and it's uncertain whether he will pitch the first inning of tomorrow's game at Detroit. Ohtani has not pitched in a game since July 3rd. Golf, Ryan Gerard and Victor Hovland share the lead going into round three of the Tour Championship at 10 under par overall. Finally, fellas, you know this fake 49ers guy that you guys have been talking about?
1: Yep.
2: Well, all sorts of new things are coming out. One of the women who he allegedly scammed has posted a video that has made its way onto social media of a video that he sent her in which he describes some of his friends among contemporaries in the National Football League. And we've got it for you. Here is some of it.
5: So I have three really, really good friends who play in the NFL right now. One, his name is Tyreek Hill. He plays for the Miami Dolphins. He just got traded last season from the Kansas City Chiefs. John Brown, he just was all over the league last season. But now he's with the Buffalo Bills again. He was with them before. And he's also my personal chef's brother. And Antonio Brown is another one of my good friends. Now, Antonio Brown is a Hall of Fame wide receiver, Super Bowl MVP. He's not in the league right now because he be going through other...
2: Well...
4: Oh,
2: LeVar's down. LeVar's down. We've lost LeVar.
4: You gotta be kidding me. Really?
2: We've lost LeVar.
4: I can't believe it. He went that far. He took it there.
2: Man down. Oh, I got more. I got more for y'all next hour. Back to you.
1: All right. Thanks, Ilo. All right. I have friends, too, by the way. I have Plexico is one of my homeboys. You know, he used to play for the New York Giants, and he actually won a Super Bowl with the New York Giants, yeah. And, well, right now he's just, you know, we're doing content, doing radio. He's doing well, and life kids are doing well. I got another close friend, TJ Hushmanzada. You know, he's doing his thing. Like, he's big in the media thing and all that stuff. And you know what? He's got good stuff going on. His kids is growing up. Everything is going well. Just thought I'd give you all that information so that you want to love me and believe that I want to be with you and believe that I'm who I say I am. Fellas, I don't want to tell you. I mean, we could take up the whole segment on it and push York back if y'all want. But in a roundabout way, I almost feel like we can, you know, wrap this one up. In your estimation, what type of woman do you think this is? And when you look at a story like this, is this more of just having a conversation about a sensationalized topic that really, in a lot of ways, it's pretty comical to think that it's realistic to think that people do this, but it's kind of comical to think that somebody would actually be able to convince somebody with all of the technology that exists now, all right. of the resources and information that exists now, that you could actually get someone to believe you in this instance. Y'all got it.
3: See, this is what it was, honestly. The NFL persona, the NFL fake persona, somewhat legitimized what he was really doing in trying to scam people, coming off as he was this great investor with the young 18-year-old young man that was in this with him. And so that's what the NFL player, all that was a disguise to what he really was doing. And they fell for it because he was acting like he was this great investor, and the 18-year-old, they get on FaceTime calls and look at how much money we've made from this investment. And they like, oh, yeah. Yeah, if you want to get in on this, I need $30,000. Boom, they send $30,000. And next thing you know, it's 26 women. I just, man, if you smart enough to go through these type of lens to do all the, man, just do some legitimate stuff, man. You probably can make some money doing it the right way.
4: To the lengths he went to. And effort.
3: What? But man, all of this? And so I feel bad for the young ladies, man, that I lost their hard-earned money.
1: Why do you really feel bad?
3: I don't feel bad. I feel bad for anybody.
1: Let me ask you this, TJ.
3: Out of their hard-earned money.
1: I'm with you. Let me ask you this, though. Would he been able to take advantage of them if he didn't convince them that he was a former or a current player that was in between teams or had close friends that are football players? Would he have been able? Were these women looking for pro athletes?
3: Well, yes.
1: Or does this happen? Like, does this happen if it's a regular everyday dude?
4: No. See, what he did was he created an alter ego of different people, personas. So he was disguising himself as being a wealthy real estate developer from Switzerland. So if you're the real estate developer from Switzerland, how the hell are you playing wide receiver for the San Francisco 49ers? Like, some of these things don't go together. And what the guy had, three or four different names that he was going by? John Love, Avril Love, Jordan Love, who was a real NFL player in Green Bay. So he was going by four different names.
3: His cousin or something.
4: So he was going by four different names and really duping these people with creating these personas on social media that he was four different people. So he wasn't just the wide receiver from the 49ers that was going around saying that he was a developer from Switzerland. He had different identities, four different identities, and that's how he got away with this scam.
1: All right, this is my conclusion. Y'all can give y'all's, and we can move on from it. But this screams to me a woman hunting a pro athlete. That's what it screams to me. She was hunting what she wanted. She thought she got what she wanted and did what she thought she needed to do to lock the bag up, and she got caught holding the bag.
4: Not she, 26.
1: 26 of them she's got caught holding the bag, and he took straight advantage of the fact that this is so common. It's so commonly exercised that women go for the women that go after pro athletes in this manner are so into trying to win and get it done that he could actually get those amounts of money out of these people. That's my conclusion.
4: And he got it done. One man, football player, supposedly made 26 women feel like they were in a relationship. One fake football player, 26. Mm. Put that together. It's unbelievable.
1: I would love to see what they look like, man. I'd love to see what they look like.
4: They ain't coming out.
1: I would love to see what they look like.
3: Hey, you know, when he got arrested, he was going to meet a couple more victims.
1: He was going to meet more. Oh, he was God. going to meet more fellas.
3: Hey, the women that he scammed out of the 26, how many of them you think look good?
4: I don't know.
1: It's hard to say in today. Here's why it's hard to say in today's world. Oh, because man, you can get so much done on social media. You can get so much done. Just like you'd say, okay, how many bad shorties can an NFL player get on social media? How many of them do you think are bad? Probably the vast majority of them, just because of what you're able to create on social media. And then I would say the same thing for a woman. How many opportunities are you able to create by what you place and what you put on social media? Social media has raised the game level to a whole, like, bro, I'm scared of the world. I'm scared of the world because technology and social media have pushed the game into places and parameters and realms that go beyond my comprehension. And it's easily a place where you're going to get victimized. Easily. So to me, they could have been tens, TJ. They could have been tens for all, I don't know. But I don't know if them being a 10 is a real 10. They might be a real 5 when you see them in the morning, and they was a 10 when you met them at night. That's fraud. You're fraudulent. Y'all just as bad out here. That's all I'm saying. That's
4: one man had 26 girls. That's crazy.
1: All right. It's 38. We don't have enough time to get into York. Let's do this. We'll take a break right here. We're gonna talk Jet York. Like I mentioned, I'll pay off the tease. He got picked up in East Palestine, Ohio. There's some audio that came out of when they got a hold of him, and we're going to play that and have a quick conversation on that on the other side of this break. You are listening to Up on Game. Just make sure you stay locked in and you stay tuned in. And by the way, if you are locked in and you are tuned in, make sure you check out some J-Lab gear, man. I'm telling you what, J-Lab's, they're the tone setter. 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All right. 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That was my 60-second before I took y'all to the break. But you know what? I took y'all to it, and I gave y'all JLab. Coming up next, yeah, let's talk about it. The owner, he had some sound. You're going to hear it. We're going to talk on it. This is Fox Sports Radio. It's Up on Game.
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2: 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Fellas, before we went to the break, I mentioned that we had sound from Jed York, the owner, the real owner of the 49ers, San Francisco 49ers. There's two parts of it, and it's interesting because it kind of plays into what we were talking about in terms of gold digging and chasing and all this old other stuff. People be in your pocket, count your pocket. You'll hear what these fads had to say about Jed York and what he's got going on. But here's how it first went down when Jed went to go meet the ad that solicited or a sting operation set up for him to meet a prostitute paid help. When he got there, here's what he was greeted to. Here is the sound of what took place once he got to the sting.
3: Can I ask what you're doing?
4: What are you doing here?
3: I'm just driving.
4: You meeting anybody?
3: No.
4: Awesome. I think that's it, right?
3: Should be.
4: Yeah. Sweet.
3: That one was easy.
4: Yeah. That was, yeah. Super easy, despite doing a circle here.
3: You got more cash involved, dude. You got cash.
4: Yeah, he does. He's a real estate guy. He's got all the money. Wow. It's crazy the people that do this.
3: Right?
4: Like, they could do whatever they want. Like, they could do other things. Yeah. They could go other ways. But it's wild.
2: And he's 100% correct on his assessment. The one part I thought that was pretty interesting was he basically said, I don't know what he said because they bleeped it out, but I think he basically said he got more money in his wallet than we do in our bank accounts. Like, that's basically probably the conclusion of what was being drawn there. But this is interesting. I mean, you guys know I'm big on first responders. So I'm a big supporter of our firemen. I'm a big supporter of our police officers and our military, our veterans and all those people who have served us. I'm big on that. But they were in his pocket. they was in. Hey, and obviously, by the way, let's keep it above. Let's keep it a buck. Jed is not black, so this is not a racially driven conversation that we're having right now. Just so everyone knows, we do talk about it when it comes down to what's, you know, going on and what isn't, not what color they are and what color they aren't. But fellas, what was y'all's take on it?
5: Man, how does this happen? That's my take on it. How does this happen to a man that has all the resources in the world? Really, let's be honest. I guess that's why he has all the resources in the world. $140? Like,
2: he values, man, the dollar. He has a fine fondness and awareness of the discipline of how much a dollar represents.
6: I mean, let's be honest, man. If somebody offers you sex for $140, your antenna should go up immediately. Something ain't right.
2: Why
6: $140?
2: Why?
6: I mean, $600-$700. Okay, you know, you probably get busted, but you get busted for $140. I mean, something in your gut

0: They know who you all are.
1: There had to be a conversation. I mean, it was fads. It had to be a conversation, though. It had to be a conversation. That's all I'm saying. And if there was a conversation, how much did they talk about? Because, I mean, that, shouldn't that play a role in this?
0: It was undercover. It was undercover thing for a long time.
1: It wasn't federal.
0: This thing was local police. It didn't just start.
2: $40. Wow.
0: An owner. Billionaire.
2: $100.
0: This is not the first time this has happened, though. We've seen this with the groups that are coming out.
1: And you guys answer this. We got 2 minutes. But a group came out and they're claiming that he was unfairly catfished by the sting. Police report says he messaged the fake and three separate times, the fake ad. He was catfished, and that's the defense. And it does does that argument fly? Like, would that fly for an athlete? Would it fly for a player? Would that fly? Does this fly for an owner? Does this fly for anyone that he was catfished?
0: Yep. You know what noodling is?
1: What is it?
0: When it comes to catching catfish, you stick your arm in the water.
1: Uh-huh. I thought he was using a slang term, but yeah, I know.
0: And the catfish jump on your arm. That's exactly what happened to him. He did get catfished because they knew exactly who they was dealing with from the start.
1: Dang. TJ?
2: It's almost in today's day and time where you're not getting away with, it's like with Plaques, $140. That's like it's a $200,000 car and they trying to sell it to you for $25,000.
0: TJ, let me ask you a question. Where does this fall under the NFL personal conduct policy, though? What is it about for Roger Goodell? What do you think he's going to do?
2: This is my thing. To me, when you're in a position of power, you have more responsibility to do and lead the right way. And so it's got to apply to him. Yes, it will apply to him, but this is the thing, though. He's going to be fined, but you know, as players, we get fined $50,000-$75,000 for a bad hit. You fine him $50,000-$75,000, it's a drop in the bucket.
0: The player be out the league.
1: Hour two is coming up at you guys. Drewski made a CTE punchline this week, the same week that the study said that 1 in 4 players have it. And so we'll talk about that at 10:30. We'll talk about the NFL's concussion payout grid, too. That's an interesting one. A lot of conversation. Hour two coming at you. Up on game, Fox Sports Radio. We are Fox Sports.
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17: It's what you need to know.
18: In college football, TCU and North Carolina are tied at 10, 4 minutes into the second quarter at Dublin, Ireland. In the NFL, ESPN reports the Buffalo Bills are releasing veteran receiver Mecole Hardman. NFL Media reports the Bills are also releasing veteran punter Mitch Wishnowsky. In Major League Baseball, Los Angeles Dodgers manager Dave Roberts told reporters today that Shohei Ohtani is not 100% from a pitching standpoint due to left knee and right biceps issues, and it's uncertain whether he will pitch the first inning of tomorrow's game at Detroit. Ohtani has not pitched in a game since the 3rd of July. The Dodgers visit the Tigers moments from now, while the Yankees will be hosting the Red Sox in Game 1 of a doubleheader. And in golf, Ryan Gerard and Victor Hovland share the lead in round three of the Tour Championship at 10 under par overall. I'm Isaac Lowenkron.
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23: All right. Welcome into hour two of Up on Game. Hope you enjoyed hour one. If you're just now tuning in, welcome into the show. Hope you're enjoying this weekend zero of college football sports while you're enjoying listening to us. All right. Who are us? That's TJ Houshmandzadeh. That's Plaxico Burress. I'm LeVar Arrington. And what we're tackling now. Did you get that? Pun intended. Tackling. Drewski dropped a sketch called Athletes Get Concussions and Lose Their Minds. A fictional running back takes a hit that looks like, it looked like Tua. Then a police chase banging his head on the locker. It looked like Scataboo. It looked like, you know, and then the name, what's his name? Something Rice, you know, it's like something Price or what was his name, Chris? What is it? Ray Price. Now, don't call me a genius. Don't say I'm brilliant and put me in Captain Obvious. Doesn't that sound like Ray Rice? Like, I'm just saying. Anyway, he did the skit. And listen, here's my thing. He did a skit on Charlie Kirk. All right. Like, it was his wife. It was, you could say what you want. That was him doing his wife. And that man was assassinated. The question becomes, we had guys that come out and have raised the flag. TJ Ward came out and said there's a double standard. You know, people get cancer. They die of dementia, different things like that. But when it's CTE, it just seems to be something that people make jokes about. Like, it's a punchline. It's not taken very seriously. I say this. I agree with him. I do think that CTE is used very loosely, like, oh, a football player doing radio, doing, you know, media, doing content. The first thing you say, if they say something you don't agree with or something you don't like, oh, he's got CTE. That's the CTE talking. Like, it has been a punchline. It has been used. TJ Ward made light of it. So did the former basketball player, Michael Redd. He made comments about it as well. The question I want to pose to you guys is, Ward right? Is Red right? Is there a double standard? And is anything off limits for comedy? I mean, comedy seems to normalize even the wildest, most outlandish stuff. What's y'all's take on it?
24: Ah, man, I get where the former athletes, football players are saying, man, why are you making fun of CT, specifically TJ Ward? You don't make fun of cancer and all these other terminal diseases. And I'll say this. Drewski, a comedian. That's what comedians do. It's really nothing off limit.
23: And he's really good. He's really good at it.
24: When it comes to a comedian. And it's really, you know, I was kind of off a lot of social media last week because I was so busy. And when I look at the responses this morning, I sit here and say, y'all know this. I have a temper. Is it from CTE? There's times where you just feel a little more angrier than others. Is it from CTE? We don't know
23: Yeah.
24: But then why are we doing this show? It's because of football.
23: Yeah.
24: Why do we live the life we live? It's because of football.
23: Yeah.
24: And so would I go back and change it? No, because football has given me everything that I have. And this is what we sign up for. And I pray that none of these dudes, myself and y'all included, all, that we don't get this CTE. But if we do, would I go back and say, I wish I would have never played? No. No, because my kids live a way better life than I ever imagined that I could live. And I'm living a life that 35 years ago, nobody would ever have thought I would be living. And it's because of football. And so if CTE is collateral damage for that, it's going to suck. And I hope it isn't, but it is what it is. Because I'm doing it again. If you had put me right, I know all this information. And you say, oh, would you do it again? Absolutely.
0: I mean, obviously, the two, you know, different sides to this. You know, some of the football players, former players are calling it despicable. And, you know, how could he do something like that, especially after hosting the ESPYs and all of those things. And then you have, you know, guys like Stephon Diggs laughing and saying, yo, somebody stop this man. But, you know, I get it. You know, comedians will basically do anything to get laughs. And, you know, things like this and jokes and skits of this nature is how they get propelled into being, you know, who they are. And so I really didn't take any offense to it. But I do know some players that I've played with that do suffer from CTE. And, you know, when you're 24, 25 years old, like you know these men because you've been around them, you play with them, you've been in the locker room with them, and to see them in the current state of CTE, you know, sitting next to players, you know, laughing and joking, and now, you know, currently they can't even speak. So you know, I didn't find it offensive, but I know some people, a lot of people did. And I know it really offended, you know, some of these players that have been, you know, diagnosed with CTE. It is very serious. And he's just, you know, I thought that, you know, he really just did it, you know, to get laughs. And, you know, I'm not really understanding, you know, so like some of these players, and not just football, are really suffering from this disease because that's what it is. And it is very serious, but, you know, from a comedian standpoint, man, they'll do anything, almost anything, you know, to go viral and to, you know, get to their top of their profession, top of their profession, even if it does hurt people. And that's the unfortunate part about, you know, this whole skit.
23: I mean, you could say that about anything, like you said, anything and everything that comedians talk about sometimes are very much down the lane of real things that are happening and real things that are relevant to people. What he did, the only uniqueness in what he did is the creativity of how good he was at doing it. I mean, it just is what it is, because he wasn't the parts of the skit that he was doing. He wasn't, you know, he wasn't lying. He wasn't wrong.
0: Events that have taken place.
23: Yes.
0: That we've seen take place.
23: Yes. Yeah. And you're sitting there and you're like, you're asking yourself the question, should I be offended by it? Should I be upset by it? I know, as we mentioned, our brothers have been impacted by it. We may have been impacted by it. And it's a very real issue. I found myself personally looking at it from the standpoint of, as long as it doesn't diminish the realities of what CTE is and what it represents, as long as things like that, it doesn't become a trend of diminishing. And we're going to talk during the show about why this concussions conversation has bubbled back up as well. And we'll get to that. But I ultimately start thinking to myself, we can't devalue, we can't take the sting out of what CTE represents. And that would be my only conclusion. And the reason being is that it's going to take the understanding of people outside of the players themselves. It's not a, this is unique to us as players, so only we're going to talk about it. We need this to be a very, very communal driven conversation, because a lot of these guys that are fighting CTE, they need people's understanding. Sometimes in some moments, a person that exercises some real understanding, some discernment, you know, some care, you'll see that these are some guys that from our league are suffering from the impacts of the game, and CTE is playing a part in why something may have happened the way that it happened, and have a little bit of grace and knowing that and feeling that. And I feel like your biggest fear is that something that was a skit that was meant to be funny and make light of something that's hard in life could actually lend to a narrative of devaluing what CTE represents. Because ultimately, if you really break it down at the core root of it, if you can diminish and devalue what CTE represents, which is directly connected to the impact from football, then that means that you're dangerously running down the lane of devaluing and not looking at and diminishing what the person represents. And that would be something that I think would be tragic. I think it would be lost in translation if I didn't say that we need us former players. We've always needed the fans. You could say you don't care about the fans. We've always needed you as the fans. We'll need you the most in those moments as fans. And so I would just hope that that's kind of how it's perceived, is, okay, it was a joke. It was funny. Look, Drewski doesn't hold back. He done did the reverend coming out of the ceiling with his red bottoms on, talking about he done walked in the blood of Jesus. Like, Drewski has no chill. And I bang with him. Like, I like his content. I love his content, actually. I think he's super creative, and he challenges people to think about things and to have conversation. And ultimately, if that's why he did what he did and that's why he does what he does, then sometimes you got to take the message out of what took place versus what you thought that, you know, what you thought his intent was. And that's kind of where I fall on it. You're listening to Up On Game. It's TJ Hushmanzada. It's Plexico Burris. Yeah, I'm LeVar Arrington. On the other side of the break, Bill Belichick, he's in the game right now in Dublin. But it always seems to be something that comes up about the NFL with him. We're going to talk about that. Do you buy he's still planning on going to the NFL or not? We're going to talk about it on the other side of this break. It's Up On Game. It's Fox Sports Radio. And football is back. And something big, it's coming. On September 2nd, DraftKings game day arrives. And don't forget, DraftKings is now live in all 50 states. 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
13: 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I'm LeVar Arrington. 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Fellas, Bill Belichick, his Tar Heels are playing right now in Dublin. They're in a competitive game against TCU. TCU laying 8.5. And, well, the rumor mill will not leave this man alone. Same answer every time. It's about North Carolina. But let's talk about it, all right? And by the way, still ahead, we're going to talk concussion settlement grid as well. 1-4. All right, we're going to have the conversation on that and the lightning locker as well. But fellas, is the greatest coach of all time really done with Sundays, or is he one bad or good AC season away and a desperate owner picking up the phone and calling him? Where do you see this going?
14: Yeah, I believe he's done. Nobody going to hire Bill Belichick to be their head coach of the league. If that was the case, I believe it would have happened in the last couple of years. It's over. I believe in today's game, just being mean to players, that's not going to work, bro. Like being a drill sergeant, that's not going to work. Today's players in this 7-on-7 circuit, they come up and this transfer culture, high school, college, NIL, man, they not going for none of that. You not. And I never played for Bill. I'm just going off of people that have played for him. Some love him, some hate him. And I'm assuming the ones that love him are the best players. And so it's at North Carolina, you got to, when you're in college football, you got to really, really develop kids and get them better. And they transfer too often. So you don't have that possibility to keep a kid 2-3 years in getting better. He not playing, he going to leave. And so he probably win, 5-6 games max at North Carolina each year. But National Football League, I believe it's over.
15: Yeah, I agree with TJ. I mean, I bet when Bill Belichick was first named the head coach of UNC, everybody was saying that this was the best possible hire that this program could get. And this went actually in reverse. And to piggyback off of what TJ just spoke about of development of kids, I mean, when you're a pro football coach, you really don't have to develop players as much, because that's the main reason why they are a part of the NFL, because they are so talented, you know, from an athlete standpoint. And you have to, on the college level, you have to actually spend time with these kids to get to know who they are from a personality standpoint, and understand what they do well and they don't. And I just don't see him as being as detailed as he needs to be with, you know, some of these younger kids and trying to get the best out of them. I believe that's the reason, one of the main reasons why he's not, you know, having a success at UNC, 4-8 last year. And the ACC is not getting any easier. But I can understand, like, you know, Bill Belichick, from a personal standpoint, he's probably saying to himself, man, you know, I can usually fix everything, but he can't fix this program just because of his nature as being the head coach. And it's really showing, because you would think that a Bill Belichick, who won 6 Super Bowls, would go into the college program all the recruits would come running to him. That's not the case at all. So, you know, the UNC program is back in the dumps, and they have to find a way to revive it, because Bill Belichick is just not the answer.
6: I'm going to just expand on that last part of what you said, because that's like, in my mind, the perfect world and the perfect scenario that played out for Bill Belichick is, I'm taking my resume to the college football level because y'all disrespected me. I came in the room, y'all said I was too intimidating over here. Y'all just didn't want me. Y'all got me out here looking kind of like foolish a little bit. I'm going to go show y'all at the college level. He goes to the college level, and Plex, what you said is spot on. And TJ, it plays into what you said as well. You got to love and care about these kids. Like, that was when we was at Long Beach Poly, we knew that. Like, you come out of CAT as a drill sergeant and not as somebody who really cares about them, they going to buck up on you. And you might actually find yourself really in a physical situation with one of these dudes. And I'm not so sure we can defend ourselves against all these dudes, by the way. They're pretty big. You got to care about the guy. And when they feel that care, they respond. Now, I'll say this. The one thing, the one element that may outweigh the idea of that is that no matter what the situation may be, we're going to win, and I'm going to have an opportunity to be the best ever, the greatest ever. And you got to believe connecting that to Bill Belichick, as you mentioned, Plex, would be the reason why you would still go to North Carolina. The leverage was Bill Belichick's resume and Bill Belichick's ability to have created Tom Brady and create all of these winning teams. When he lost last season and lost the way that he did, and you didn't get in the magnitude of recruits you thought you would, it was close, but you didn't get it to the point of where you had the best of the best coming to your program, and you lost the way that you did, I feel like what Bill Belichick in his mind created and what he thought and the conclusion he had came to, I'm going to go down to UNC, I'm going to win because it's the NIL era, I'm going to bring these guys in, I'm going to build it just like I did in New England, and everybody was thinking the same exact thing as him, and it did not work. Where do you go from there? To me, I feel like he burnt his golden ticket to be able to get recruits, so he won't be able to get recruits like that anymore. And then on top of that, if you don't turn this thing around and show the dominance of who Bill Belichick is, which I don't think that's obtainable, fellas, then he's not going to require or force a conversation from anyone from the National Football League level. Y'all got the last word on it before we get to ILO.
14: I mean, it was when they hired Bill Belichick in North Carolina, I said, it's not going to work. Like, the players of today, they're not going. You know how many times us coming up, we got cussed out by our coaches, and you're going to deal with it, or you're going to quit playing. You get cursed out today, you're going to another team.
6: Yep.
14: And that is the biggest difference of when we played and today.
6: Hey, TJ, depending on how much money you make, you're going to the AD or you're going to somebody at the school and saying, hey, like.
15: Not there. Because
14: if you feel that way, other players also feel that way.
6: Hold up. Your agent, your representation is going to that head coach and to the AD and saying that this ain't going to work. This isn't going to work. Think about that. In college. You better change up the way that you're going about
14: it. It's a wrap for Bill. I mean, greatest defensive coach, I believe, in the history of the National Football League.
15: Wait a minute.
14: You don't think so?
15: I don't think so.
14: Who's a better defensive coach than Bill Belichick?
15: Not the greatest.
14: Defensive coach, who's better?
6: Dick LeBeau.
15: I would pick Dick LeBeau. I would put Steve Spagnuolo up there.
14: I will say this. Dick LeBeau, yeah. Dick LeBeau. But none of them better than Bill Belichick. They don't have the accolades.
6: As a head coach, yeah, that's fair.
14: No,
6: that's 100% fair. But
15: he won six chips. He won six.
6: That's fair.
14: It's not even that. It's in the biggest of games. His defense
6: comes up
14: carried him for the most part. Not all the time. For the most part, they carried him.
15: Well, let's not do this right now.
14: They carried him. I'm just telling you. You see, I didn't say head coach. I said defensive coach.
6: I heard you say that, but you got to go with head coach because he's got the accolades. Yeah. You got to go with head coach.
14: I believe,
6: TJ, you cannot be choosy here.
14: But listen to this.
15: Let's not do this right now.
14: Spagnuolo has some. When Spagnuolo was in charge, he could do nothing like what Bill Belichick has done when he was in charge. Spags was a head coach.
15: So what's the difference between the defensive coach and the head coach, TJ? What's the difference?
14: The head coach,
15: because you call him Bill Belichick a defensive coach.
14: But then
6: I
14: also look at coaches like Andy Reid, and although he doesn't run the defense, I feel like he may end up being a better overall head coach than Bill Belichick. I believe Sean McVay is on his way as well. If Shanahan, then they don't have to get the six Super Bowls. I'm just going off of what I've seen. Sean Payton is kind of close. And so that's just me. Because Spags had his opportunity.
6: I think Bill Belichick is the greatest head football coach in the history of the National Football League.
14: I don't buy it.
6: Not one second.
15: So how can he be the best defensive coach of all time and not the best head coach?
14: I'm gonna tell you why.
15: So are you saying with him being the head coach of the football team, he was calling the defense as the head coach?
6: He's only minimized to being the defensive coach as the head coach.
14: Yes. Yes, and I'm going to tell you why I don't consider him the best head
15: coach. He the best defensive coach then?
14: Hey, LeVar, you have a phone.
15: Was he the best defensive coach when 12 left?
14: Yeah, he was still the best defensive coach. It's just his offense was trash. So that's why you got so.
15: Man, somebody get this boy.
14: Yeah, no.
6: Come on, man.
14: Y'all.
6: What was his record? What was his record the year before Tom Brady got there?
14: That's my whole. What was his record without Tom Brady?
6: What was his record the year before?
14: Google it. Google it right now. Google record with Brady. Google without.
6: Patriots record.
14: And then come back to me. Google with Brady without Brady.
6: 99. Nah. We're not going to do post. We're going to do pre. And I'll tell you why.
14: Now you want to pick and choose what you do.
6: The reason why you do pre.
14: Now you want to pick and choose. No, it's not the reason. No,
6: you're picking and choosing. Here's the reason why you do pre.
14: You're trying to move the goalpost to make your argument look right. That's all you're doing.
6: You can't say when he didn't have Tom Brady, who was a sixth round draft pick.
14: Here we go.
6: And Plex.
14: We all know that.
6: And Plex. In our draft, he was a sixth-round draft pick.
14: He was undrafted.
6: If he was the GOAT of GOATs in the draft, he would have been undoubtedly number one overall chosen in that draft.
14: Nah, the draft, they don't be knowing what they're doing. How many guys get drafted high and be bust? Damn near half of them. They don't know what they're doing.
6: I understand that there are a lot of misses, but there sure are a lot of hits too. There sure are a whole lot of hits too, and they generally earned that coming out of college. I'm just saying, you can't go in the sixth round and say that he's coming in and he is going to be the greatest quarterback to ever live and play for this franchise.
14: Since you want to move the goalposts, I did it for you. Okay, listen to this.
6: Okay.
14: You ready?
6: Yes.
14: With Tom Brady as his starter.
6: Yep.
14: Bill Belichick and the New England Patriots were 219-64.
6: That's a 219-64.
14: 30-11 in the playoffs. Okay.
15: TJ, let me ask you this question.
14: Hold on. Let me finish. Without Brady. 47 and 57. Your Honor, I rest my case.
15: Okay. So I'm going to say this. So would you say that Bill Belichick is the greatest defensive coach of all time without Tom Brady?
14: Yeah.
15: Come on,
14: TJ. Just didn't have enough offense.
15: You just said he's 45 and 47. You just said he's 45 and 47.
14: 47 and 57. Yeah.
15: Without Tom Brady.
14: Because when you're
15: so is he the best defensive head coach without Tom?
14: Yeah, he is. Yeah, he just didn't have no offense.
15: You don't believe that.
14: He had no offense.
15: You don't believe that.
14: He had no offense. He had no offense.
15: Hey, Bill Belichick,
14: and when Brady was a quarterback, I was like everybody else. Yeah, Bill, the greatest coach of all time. And this dude, Tom Brady, left the Patriots, went to the Bucs, and won a Super Bowl. That right there solidified me. It solidified it for me.
6: I'm going to say this. I played against Tom Brady in college. Tom Brady that we experienced in college was not the Tom Brady that we experienced in the pros.
14: LeVar.
6: Hold on.
14: Everybody was a better player in the NFL than college.
6: That's not true. Let me finish. We get to the league, and by the time I had played against Tom Brady again, and I was on the same field with Tom Brady, that was not the same Tom Brady from Michigan.
14: Of course it wasn't.
6: Hey, bro. But I don't think you, like, comprehending, like, the magnitude of what I'm saying.
15: He doesn't understand.
6: I'm trying to tell you, he
15: was playing in the Pac-12.
6: What?
14: Beating teams that y'all couldn't beat.
6: Get out of town.
14: Like Notre Dame.
15: I never lost to a Notre Dame, and I never lost to an Ohio State. So who knows you talking about?
6: I never lost to Notre Dame because I never played them, but we did lose Ohio State. Anyway, the point I'm making is I don't know who it was that developed or worked with Tom. It could have been Bill Belichick. It could have been the other people. It could have been O'Brien. It could have been anyone. It could have been all of them put together. But the bottom line is what he became based off of the environment that he was in New England was why he became the quarterback that he became.
14: Okay.
6: And mind you, the amount of success that he was having earlier, you look at the leadership base that was on that team, and a lot of them were on the defensive side of the ball.
14: So you're basically saying the environment of the Patriots and the culture made Brady. That's what you're saying?
6: Yes.
14: Okay. Defensively. So I love that you said that. So if it made Brady, why can't you make another me?
15: Man, listen.
6: Okay.
15: Defensively, the Patriots had some horses on defense.
6: They did.
15: Don't get it misconstrued about how good this defense was.
14: I'm talking about from a talent standpoint. I'm not saying they had talented players, but this is what I'm saying.
15: They had like four Hall of Famers on the defense during that time.
14: And Bill played a big part of that. He played a
15: four
14: big part
15: Hall
14: of
15: Famers?
14: Developing them. He played a big part in teaching them the game of football and understanding what is. I'm just telling you because
6: that had to be created by him.
14: I don't believe you can blame a coach for all the negative and then not give him credit for the positive.
6: Right.
14: You got to give him credit
6: for that. That's why he's the greatest of all time. What you just said is the reason why he's the greatest of all time.
14: Not the head coach, because when Brady left, he was straight ass.
6: He had to bring him there. He had to bring him there.
14: Then bring somebody else there. Then bring somebody else there.
6: Yeah, but that's like saying any great coach. You don't. How many great coaches have you seen have more than one great quarterback? How many? I give you Andy Reid, but with Andy Reid, he never won anything with McNabb.
14: Okay, hold up.
6: McNabb was great, but he never won anything with him.
14: I don't know if we'll classify this as great. Just go look up Jared Goff as a rookie and look up Jared Goff when McVay got him.
6: Jared Goff is still a good quarterback in Detroit. He's as good as he was out here.
14: Look at him before McVay and look at him since. That's all I'm saying.
15: What does that mean?
14: That McVay is a hell of a coach because he said, find a quarterback that was trash and now it's good.
6: Man.
14: Jared Goff was trash with Jeff Fisher.
6: Brady was great because of the environment he was in. That environment was created by Bill Belichick.
14: Why didn't no other quarterback become great of all time?
6: It's just sad that now he's got to deal with losing as a college head coach and he's going to have to deal with the repercussions of what comes with the ending.
14: Losing as a college coach.
6: And it has people doing what you're doing right now.
14: If he was winning as an NFL coach, he'd still be in the NFL. If he was winning as an NFL coach, he'd still be there.
6: You're right. But he won when he won, and he won more than any other coach outside of
14: because number 12 was saying Seth Hutt.
6: Let's go to T.J. Hushman's out for a trending. Let's go to Isaac Lowenkron for a trending. He's got me frustrated right now. Help me back. Help me back in.
7: I will. Let's go to your good friend, Bill Belichick, because his present team, the North Carolina Tar Heels, has just taken a 12-10 halftime lead against TCU at Dublin, Ireland. We actually have an NFL preseason game going on right now. The Indianapolis Colts and Detroit Lions tied at 6 with 1:44 left to play in the first quarter. Anthony Richardson of the Colts, 5 of 7 for 58 yards, including a 24-yarder to new Colt receiver Keenan Allen. Sauce Gardner also has an interception for Indianapolis. Off the field, ESPN reported today the Buffalo Bills are releasing veteran receiver Mecole Hardman. NFL Media reported the Bills also releasing veteran punter Mitch Wishnowsky. In Major League Baseball, the Boston Red Sox, a 1-0 lead over the Yankees after two in game one of a doubleheader on a home run by Boston's Willier Abreu in the top of the first inning, his 23rd home run of the season. In Detroit, the Dodgers and Tigers are scoreless after two. Golf round three of the Tour Championship. Ryan Gerard and Victor Hovland share the lead at 10 under par overall. Finally, guys, as promised, let us once again hear from that guy who was arrested and charged with fraud. For posing as a San Francisco 49er wide receiver in order to allegedly bilk his romantic conquests out of millions of dollars worth of investments. In this latest video, this gentleman, who I have nicknamed the Wide Deceiver, explains to a woman he was pursuing why he decided to sign with the 49ers.
8: The Raiders called me. The 49ers called me, the Seahawks called me, the Buffalo Bills called me, the Ravens called me, a bunch of teams. I went and worked out for all of them, but San Francisco was the best team out of all of those teams, and they offered me the most money. So I'm like, San Francisco, they in hunts of winning the Super Bowl every season. So I'm like, I don't want to play football for 2 years just to play. Like, if I'm a player, I want to play to win.
7: Winning, clearly that gentleman's number one priority. Back to you guys.
15: That dude is psycho, yo.
6: Oh, my gosh. Thanks, Ilo. All right, we're going to get a break. On the other side, we're going to do some lightning locker. Y'all enjoy that. I put a little twist to it. It's evolving. You'll see it on the other side of this break. It's Up on Game. This is Fox Sports Radio. 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

0: Welcome back into the show. This is Up On Game. It's TJ Hutchmanzada. It's Plexico Burris. Hope you guys really enjoyed the show, man. I found this one to be crazy, crazy entertaining. You check out the podcast. It'll go right up after we're done and once we're finished with the show. We're going to hit this lightning locker round, all right? And here, we're going to do 10 quick questions. And it's got to be at least 10 words or less, or you'll hear this after you.
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1: And also, I mean, I think the Eagles are the proven... They've been consistent the last several years, so I think it is a kind of a safe... I understand why the Cowboys have the 2.44 multiplier, but... I'm going to go with the Eagles just because I do that. I think the Eagles will then fold early in the playoffs, but I do think they'll win the NFCs.
2: Fair. Rather than speed through this because we have to get to break, I will save the last two teams in the NFC for our next little mini segment. So stick around for that because we, you're going to want to hear who we want to win the NFC South. And, of course, the NFC West, that's going to be a good conversation. Stick around. 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
0: All right, let's continue our conversation from last segment. We were going through our predictions for the across the NFL, each division winner. So far, we agreed with some of the odds, courtesy of Underdog. Ravens, Bills. Ravens win the AFC North, Bills, AFC East. You said Texans, AFC South, which is agreeing with the odds. I pushed back and said, I don't know, I think the Jags might have a shot.
1: Okay.
0: But I'm... Yeah, I could go either way. And then Chiefs have the best odds, according to Underdog, to win the AFC West. And we both vehemently disagreed with that and said it's either going to be the Broncos or the Chargers.
1: Mm-hmm. Correct.
0: We then went to the NFC North, where the odds have the Lions with a 2.7 multiplier to win the NFC North. Both disagreed with that. I picked... Sillyly. I picked the Minnesota Vikings. You picked the Chicago Bears. It is a division, though, that anybody could potentially
1: take. Sure.
0: There is a case for all of those teams. Cowboys have the best odds, 2.44 multiplier to win the NFC East. And I said, not so fast. I could see that happening. I understand why that's the case. But I still think that it's still the Eagles' division to lose. Let's get to the NFC South. Mm-hmm. And not that many people want to talk about this division, because no one ever seems to want to win this division.
1: It doesn't. That's so true.
0: But the Tampa Bay Buccaneers have a 2.86 multiplier to win the NFC South, according to Underdog. And I am also going to agree with that for one major reason, in that Baker Mayfield has now forced his way into a contract year.
1: Yeah.
0: He refused to stop. He stopped negotiating with the Bucs. Prior to the start of training camp, he set that deadline for them. They did not meet it with an extension that was to his liking. And he said, fine, we're done. We're not going to talk about this. We're going to be up against my free agency clock at the end of the season, and I'm going to show you what I can do. And he's betting on himself. And if Baker Mayfield's betting on himself, this man is going to go, he's either going to go off or get hurt. But like, that's all. Those are the two options, and I'm picking him to. I believe in Baker too, so I'm going with the Bucks.
1: I'm going with the Bucks as well, and I believe in Baker as well.
0: Although I will concede, and this, you know, Panthers won this division last year, and I do think that they are still yet a better team. Bryce Young is a legitimately good quarterback.
1: He is.
0: And the offensive line has been so much better over the last couple of seasons. They have a solid run game to balance out that offense. Their defense is solid, too. This is a team that is absolutely going to be pushing for that division. But I still want to go with the Bucks. All right.
1: Because of Baker. That's why I'm going with the Bucks.
0: Because of Baker. This is a contract year. He's going to, like, I just, you know, he has every incentive to go off or get or die trying. Not really.
1: Let's hope not.
0: But hey, it's Baker and he doesn't do anything half-assed. All right. Last division, the NFC West.
1: Mm-hmm.
0: Rams have a two-time multiplier, 2.0 multiplier to win the NFC West, according to Underdog. That is the best odds.
1: Mm-hmm.
0: Your Niners have the third best odds.
1: They're not going to win the division. I would say I agree with the Rams. Even though, as you said earlier, the Seahawks did just win the Super Bowl.
0: They did just win the Super Bowl, and we're just like, nah, it's going to be the Rams.
1: But I would say with the Rams, should everything go even 85% according to plan, 80% according to plan, they're going to win the division.
0: That is such a good point, because so much of my belief in teams, this is just kind of a general rule. I'm like, if your entire... strategy, if your entire philosophy or your entire hope, all of your hopes and dreams rest on everything going completely to plan, 100% to plan, I don't trust you. You can't trust you. Like, stuff happens in the NFL. Injuries are a certainty. And you have to, the Rams are built in a way that they can suffer a few blows before I don't believe in them anymore.
1: Correct.
0: And they have backup plans to their backup plans. And that is why I think they're such a complete team. They now have Myles Garrett.
1: Yeah. I mean, Myles
0: potentially
1: Garrett,
0: are going to have Aaron Donald. Who knows?
1: And that kind of pushes it over the edge for me is those two guys. Well, Myles Garrett for sure. And then that's what I'm saying. However, even if he missed a few games, it's really good defense. So I'm going with the Rams.
0: It's a fantastic defense already. I know that, you know, they had to send Jared Verse off to Cleveland in that trade, but you have Matthew Stafford, the reigning MVP.
1: Mm-hmm.
0: I just, yeah, it's the Rams division to lose.
1: Yeah. That's a good way to put it.
0: And now let's check in on what else is going on in college football and beyond with Martin Weiss in the update studio.
2: Jaden Maiva's got his helmet off. He's on the sidelines because USC has a 35-11 lead with 14 minutes left in the fourth quarter. He finishes 25-20. Jonas Williams.
0: I don't think I realized that.
2: Well, I didn't know until they flashed it on the screen a second ago. Former Illinois Player of the Year. So there you go.
0: There you go. There's not a whole lot of guys that come out of Illinois into any sort of prominent role. So, you know, that's great.
2: Well, quarterback for Lincoln Riley's been a good place to be. In terms of future earning potential. So good luck to the kid. 24-0 Virginia over NC State right now. 13 minutes left in the third quarter. Virginia quarterback Bo Perbula, he formerly of Penn, in the top of the fifth. Astros and Mets have a 1-1 tie in the bottom of the fifth inning. Same inning for the Guardians and Royals. This one's a 2-2 tie. And in the bottom of the seventh inning, the Padres have a 3-2 lead over the Rays. White Sox did beat the Twins 3-2. Yeah,

0: Pirates with a 6-2 win over the Cardinals, and mercifully for the Cincinnati Reds, the game has ended. The Chicago Cubs with a 17-5 win. 19 hits given up by the Cincinnati Red Stockers.
1: Oh, that is just rough.
2: Vibes are in Chicago are high. Both our teams are good. This never happens. We're very excited here.
0: And back to the good vibes.
2: Thank you, Martin. The good vibes are going to continue. I am so excited about our next guest coming on. You know her covering the Commanders for The Athletic. This is Nikki Javala. How are you?
3: I'm good. How are you?
2: I'm great. Thank you so much for joining us, Nikki, taking 10 minutes out of your Saturday to talk about this team that you cover so closely. I brought it up at the beginning of the show that I'm really excited to talk to you because the biggest thing I want to get to has obviously stuff to do with the Commanders, but I know that you face a lot of backlash as to asking Jaden Daniels about the situation with LSU and his feelings about how he was treated and somebody else taking over his number. And I want to talk about journalistic integrity and the reason that you have to ask that question. And I want to talk to you about how that is standard practice for journalism and what your experience was in the aftermath of that.
3: Yeah, I figured I'd get some backlash, but not quite to the degree I got. There's so many fans and readers that thought it was a distraction for me to ask that. To your earlier point about journalistic integrity, I mean, the reason you do it is to give somebody a chance to comment on it. And, you know, when so many other people are commenting on their own and forming their own opinions based on whatever limited knowledge they have of the situation. So, yes, I felt it was appropriate to ask him about that. The reason I did it then was because that was the first time I had talked to him since the whole incident. We had requested to talk to him, and understandably, he wanted to focus on football, focus on the games ahead. But because he played in the game in Detroit, was, you know, practicing in the joint practice against the Ravens, that was the first opportunity. And I felt like if it went much longer, like that wouldn't feel right. You want to give a subject a chance to respond if they want to. And he didn't want to. He said he wanted a statement to stand for itself, which is absolutely fine. It's my job to ask him if he wants to. There were some comments like it was my ego got in the way. No, I really didn't. I wasn't like, really didn't have anything to do with me. I waited till the end purposely so the focus could be on football. I even asked a couple questions about practice because there was a lot going on in that practice. But yeah, it's just part of the job. That's all it was. And, you know, Jaden, to his credit, understood that and was respectful and move on.
1: And it is a part of the job. And something I say to people a lot is we can't quote ourselves. So we have to ask these questions no matter what, because we need to know what the player, coach, et cetera, would say. I want to go to a different subject that you mentioned about the Commanders that I saw about the offensive line. And it is apparently not good. And I'm just kind of wondering, the offensive line in general, this team was in the NFC Championship game 2 years ago. Kind of what has happened in these ensuing 2 years to just fall so far?
3: Yeah, it's been, I don't even know if the word roller coaster really encapsulates how up and down it's been. I mean, they went from 4-13, 12-5, back to 5-12. Like, it's been extreme. I think a lot of what happened was that 2024 season, Jaden was the world. I mean, he had probably the best rookie season ever for a quarterback. And he was able to mask a lot of deficiencies that they had up front and elsewhere on the roster. I mean, he was Superman. He was their pass game. He was their run game. He did it all. And that showed the value of an elite quarterback, obviously, but it also showed that it wasn't sustainable. Mm-hmm. And they did have quite a bit of holes. I mean, they tried to patch one by trading for Marshawn Lattimore, and that didn't work out. But I think everything went right that season. And then in 2025, they dealt with injuries and everything seemed to go wrong. Games ended up in blowouts. The few that were tight never, you know, went in their favor. It was just sort of one thing after another. And I think a lot of people felt like, okay, this season, year three with Dan Quinn, with Jaden, it would we would start to see the real team, you know, not mm-hmm. the one where everything went right, not the thing where it was a total catastrophe every day. It was, you know, this is really who they are. And I like what they had done in the offseason. They built up the defense. They've invested heavily in that offensive line. Mm. You know, they changed the systems. They brought in 2 new coordinators, first-year guys, but, you know, new system that, you know, was a little bit more sustainable, get the run game going. But then, you know, losing Laramie Tunsil mm-hmm. is a guy they traded for last year. And he's just such an integral piece of that line. He is the staple of that line. You don't just replace him with one other guy. So he, similar to Jaden in 24, was able to mask a lot of their shortcomings up front. Then you lose them and you're quickly exposed. So that was one piece. And then they also, you know, in addition to every other position that they needed to fill, they decided to move on from their center, Tyler Biadasz, a year early. Mm-hmm. And I think the thinking initially is we can upgrade that spot, go after Linderbaum. I don't get the sense that they thought he would be, you know, offered $27 million a year.
2: I don't think any of us really thought that was going to happen.
3: Yeah. So here they are basically without a clear, path for a long-term center. Nick Allegretti has played center some, but you know, he's been out most of camp with an injury and they have zero depth there. It's been a real problem.
2: And I mean, this is all happening too, not only with a new offensive coordinator to them, but David Blau, this will be his first time calling.
3: Yeah.
2: Please. So what have you seen out of him in training camp so far? What have you seen are kind of his calling cards? And do you think that this is, you know, does it give Jaden Daniels enough autonomy to maybe overcome some of these, especially offensive line issues, to keep this offense humming?
3: I think it gives him more autonomy. I don't know if it can help him overcome, you know, deficiencies of this magnitude. Sure. I mean, this was sort of what happened in Baltimore, which is why I tweeted what I did, is he's getting crushed on every play. You don't have time to even get the ball off. Hand off, they run up the middle and it's just running into a brick wall. Like, they could not get anything going. There were a couple completions to Terry McLaurin that is like, okay, all right, maybe now we'll get it going. Nope. You know, it's a batted pass. It's a botched snap. It's a, you know, it's one thing after another. And they just could not get it going. And it was, you know, they didn't have their right guard. But 4 out of those 5 guys theoretically could be there in week 1. I have a hard time seeing them go with either of those centers that they've been working with. But, you know, that's for the drop off to be that steep from your starters to your reserves, that's not great.
2: putting it mildly. So it's
3: like, you know, what sort of depth they have. But yeah, it was just, it has not been great up front. And that's my concern with Jaden and the offense, is that, you know, any offense runs through their line, their quarterback and their line. And, you know, if he can't get going, where is this going to end up? But I do think David Blau is well respected. I like the system he's trying to install. Mm-hmm. I think he's a very bright guy. Helps that he was in the league not too long ago.
2: Sure. Yeah.
3: But will they be able to fully launch with this line? I don't know.
1: So when you look at this year 3 with Dan Quinn, and it feels crazy to ask this because it's just year 3 and the first year was the NFC Championship. But in this world, this NFL instant gratification world that we live in, is he on, I don't want to say the hot seat, but is the seat maybe lukewarm?
3: Yeah, I think that's totally fair to say. I mean, the urgency is greater than ever in the NFL, and it's to the point where it's just ridiculous in my mind. Like, I'm old enough to remember when coaches got like at least 2 full seasons, and now it's like you don't even get a full season to prove yourself. But to that point, I think that 2024 season bought him this season. Mm-hmm. If he had 2 mediocre or subpar seasons, I don't know that he would still be the head coach, which is sad because how else do you develop these guys? But yeah, I do think going in, it's sort of that make or break season for him. And you can kind of feel the urgency was definitely higher in training camp and OTAs. Everybody sort of feels that urgency, like year 3, hey, you got to really show yourself now. Like, this is, you know, you've rebuilt the roster a couple times now. You got new staff now. Like, something's got to start working. You got to start building now. So I think that added to sort of the deflation of, you know, the injuries and the O-line, because I thought they had started to really build something that could be sustainable.
2: Mm-hmm. Yeah. Well, sorry, this was probably much of a downer for
1: sorry, Commanders fans.
2: Sorry, Commanders fans, but hey,
3: sorry.
2: Listen, no, I mean, what are you supposed to do when you have multiple injuries and a lot of questions and not a whole lot of answers? Nikki, I really appreciate you joining us, taking some time out of your Saturday, and we really appreciate it, and we'll stay locked to see if this situation gets any better.
3: All right, sounds good. Hopefully it does.
2: Hopefully it does. Thanks so much, yep. Nikki.
3: Thank you. Thanks, guys.
2: I know we went through the division favorites and what their odds were, but Commanders, according to Underdog, 7.14 multiplier to have any chance of winning the NFC East, which is far below what the Cowboys and the Eagles have. So all of those odds that we talked about before, courtesy of Underdog. And we've got more show for you. We've got one more segment left for you after this. 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Unleash your dog.
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27: Three staccato cries of Mayday and an eyewitness report of a mid-air explosion is about all that is known this morning of the British Columbia air disaster, which yesterday claimed 52 lives.
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0: God. I think I was a freshman in high school when this came out. This is
1: a good song.
0: Very formative song in my youth. I'm Carmen Vitale. That's Teresa Sandler. And we've come to our last segment of the day.
1: We have, but I have very good news for everybody. Because if you missed any of today's show, you'll want to catch the podcast. 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
0: Thank you, Tracy.
1: You're so welcome, Carmen.
0: And now it's time for it might be the last segment, but I think we saved the best for last because I think we need some joy, some laughs, some nice things in the world. And we have the feel good story of the week. And if you'll allow me to start.
1: I will.
0: One of the greatest lights and joys in this world left it this week. And I'm talking about Dolly Parton.
1: Yes.
0: And it's weird. You might think it's weird to talk about this as a feel-good story on a sports talk radio show, but she was one of the very rare people that was so universally beloved, and there were sports crossovers. Mm-hmm. I mean, the Ravens at their preseason game warm-ups were playing Dolly Parton. Players are walking into the Tennessee Titans game today in Dolly Parton t-shirts. Mm-hmm. Of course, she did the halftime show of the Thanksgiving Day game in Dallas 3 years ago in 2023 with the Dallas Cowboys cheerleaders and looked amazing doing it. But she was just one of the most beloved figures I think that we had. And it was one of those that like actually hits you and you like remember where you were when you heard.
1: Mm-hmm.
0: I was actually babysitting a puppy.
1: Oh.
0: I told the puppy.
1: Oh.
0: The puppy didn't really seem to understand what had happened. But she did so much good in this world, and you know, her Imagination Library, all of her philanthropic efforts, her donations to accelerate the research that led to the COVID vaccine, all of these wonderful things. And what happened this week is the feel-good part of this, where you have everybody from Peyton Manning to literal heads of state.
1: Mm-hmm.
0: I mean, you have a military band in London, England, playing her 9 to 5 song at Buckingham Palace, and the royal family tweeting about it and all of that. You have all of these people sharing all of these wonderful stories about this woman and what she meant to them. And now we hear that Nashville's airport is going to be renamed
1: mm-hmm.
0: Dolly Parton International Airport. And it's just, don't wait though, you know, for someone to pass to say nice things about them. And you know, that's kind of the message I took from all of this is like, we found out all of the stuff that she didn't even want credit for.
1: Mm-hmm.
0: And it was just, it was a really wholesome week on social media because of her as like a parting gift, which doesn't happen very often. So I hope, you know, when I pass away that people say nice things about me.
1: I will say nice things about you always. So we'll start there. But she was a very, very, very special woman. And I'm glad that was your feel-good story of the week because she more than deserved it. My feel-good story of the week is also about a young girl in the South. 12-year-old pitcher in the Little League World Series, Kinley Rasmus of Phoenix City. They're out of the Little League World Series now, but she was truly incredible. And one of the things I loved is she wears this bow in her hair.
0: Yes.
1: And it became Fear the Bow.
0: Yes.
1: And it was donated to the World of Little League Baseball Museum. And it was just so fun to see this girl just absolutely kick butt in the World Series in her bow and just how beloved and well-received. It was just so fun to watch and so cool. And I love Fear the Bow.
0: It seems so normal, too.
1: Yeah.
0: And I loved that. Thank you guys for listening. We hope you had a good time. We will be back with you same time, same place next week. Keep it locked. It's Fox Football Saturday.
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9: Here's what you need to know.
10: 2 minutes, 30 seconds left in the fourth quarter. USC with a 42-18 lead over San Jose State. Jaden Maiva played the first half, didn't play in the second half thus far. Elsewhere in college football, Virginia has a 24-8 lead over North Carolina State. That game's at the start of the fourth quarter. In Major League Baseball, live games right now. Top of the eighth inning, the Blue Jays lead the Mariners 4-3. Top of the seventh, it's a 4-0 lead for the Nationals over the Marlins. Bottom of the seventh, the Diamondbacks have a 4-0 lead over the Giants. And the Rockies finally getting one across the plate. Bottom of the sixth inning, it's a 1-0 lead for Colorado over Atlanta. Top of the seventh, the Mets have a 4-1 lead over the Astros. Also in the top of the seventh, Kansas City with a 6-2 lead over the Guardians. The Dolphins have traded quarterback Quinn Ewers to the Jaguars, and the Raiders are expected to name Kirk Cousins their starting quarterback. I'm Martin Weiss.
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14: It feels so good to have a Fox Sports Football Saturday and know that there's actual football to talk about. We've got the last week in the preseason. We've got college football kicking off, and we're going to cover all of it for the next 2 hours. I'm Jason Fitz. Hanging out with Anita Marks in for Buck Rising tonight as we get you caught up on everything you need to know. We'll get to the college football slate in a minute because week zero is here. But we are also in the last of the preseason, and that means it is our opportunity to overreact to every single ounce of it. Anita, it's one of my favorite things about preseason. We need, like right now today, as we sit going into the third year of Bryce Young, I'm still trying to figure out if Bryce is actually a high-quality starting quarterback in the NFL. It takes 3 seasons to learn that. Yet in 3 games, we make these huge statements

0: about everybody we've seen over the course of meaningless football, this is no different, as the world is falling in love with Ty Simpson.
1: I just can't believe you even like one thing about preseason football. I mean,
0: that's fair.
1: What? Who's like, who says that ever? I get it. I understand why it exists. These guys have to get ready for this grueling season. But here's the thing, Jason. Do they really? Because the preseason has gotten so soft. And I know I'm going to sound like my grandparents. Like, I remember when I used to walk to school. Okay. I remember when, like, it was two-a-days pads, you know, and they were hitting and they were tackling, and these dudes were really getting ready for the football season. Let's be honest. This is powder puff football out here. And we're not really seeing real good football until week three or four of the season because of the way that they handle preseason. There's nothing I like about preseason football.
0: You're right. Preseason football is just it's a gateway drug to get us right back into the drug that we have.
1: Great way of putting it.
0: Preseason football is the first time you smoked weed in high school, and you're like, hey, this is pretty awesome. And then it wears off for a minute. You're like, okay, I need to get on with my life. Look, you're right. And, as you were talking, I just keep thinking about talking to some of the quarterback, what I think are experts or gurus, former players, coaches. I try and do that all through the preseason, and especially this year. As everyone knows, I'm a huge Raiders fan. Looking at it, it's like, what can we take away for Fernando? And it's funny because even before he played a single snap, the answers I was getting was honestly nothing. Like, week one is so vanilla, there's no game planning. So it's literally just hats on hats. That's all it is. Week two, there's about a half where there is a little bit of blitz recognition. Maybe the defense disguises some things. That's fun. Week three, which is what we're in tonight. For example, if you're a Titans fan, Buck is usually with us. Buck is covering the Titans game tonight. They didn't dress anybody. Cam Ward has looked like hot garbage in the preseason, and they still didn't play him in week three. So, like, to your point, what we're really getting is a shell of what it all could be. I would have no problem with the preseason being eliminated. Hell, I watched today college football games with meaningful consequence. No preseason. They go straight into week zero. I'm that diehard that cares too much about UNLV Memphis because it will matter for the college football playoff, and it will be decided in week zero. So if college football can give us games out of the gates that have long-term consequence to the way your entire season plays out, why not do that? Because we're going to excuse bad football, Anita. In the first week of the NFL season, we're going to say, well, they didn't really play their starters. That's why it looks so bad. The first month looks like trash. So why not trash the preseason?
1: I'm a big proponent of the joint practices. Yeah. I feel that the joint practices need to be more organized. I think that they need refs there. And I would love for the joint practices to be televised. I would watch, Jason, hours of joint practice. If it aired on ESPN or Fox or NFL Network, whatever, I would watch that. I have full disclosure. I haven't watched 1 second of preseason football. I got calls today. Oh, Odell Beckham Jr. He looks so great. Oh, man, he's going to make the roster. Calvin Austin. This is great. This is a great story. I didn't watch a minute. So sorry, not sorry.
0: Well, look, I was locked in because of Fernando. I wanted to see what I could take away from Fernando.
1: Maybe that's the difference here. Like, I'm a whoever's going to win money or win me fantasy football. Like, there's no freedom here in regard to the team for me. It's all the Benjamins, baby. So that's where it stands for me. So maybe we just we see things a little bit differently because you have fandom within you.
0: I mean, that's a great point because I tell people all the time, my favorite sport is the NFL. It's the reason I do what I do. My fandom of the Raiders is why I do what I do. My favorite sport to cover is college football because I genuinely don't give a damn who wins every week. I just want pure and utter chaos. So to your point, yeah, like I think I find myself sucked into Fernando Mendoza, but even that has caused mass overreaction as I'm watching some people after a game and a half worth of footage total over the course of 3 weeks, declaring whether or not he's going to be a success or a failure, when the true answer is, who the hell knows? Like, when a few months ago you were handed your first NFL playbook, I just don't know how much we can really take away from any of what we're seeing, which doesn't make for great takes. Everybody wants to have a great take after every portion of this. But the real take on most of this, if we want to be accurate, is let's wait and see. And that's, you know, as we heard Martin say as we were coming into the show, the Raiders are expected to name Kirk Cousins the starting quarterback. I think that's just a reminder of what a waste of time the last month was. Like, we knew Kirk was going to be the starter. It's not a waste of time for guys that are trying to get on rosters. But if you're really trying to get a sense of how good your football team is, the worst year I ever watched as a Raiders fan was the year that they went undefeated in the preseason and then only won two games all season long, right? So you can't take anything away as a fan. You can't really take a lot away as a bettor. So you're right. In that sense, it is pointless.
1: You know, and I know where we really want to have the discussion, and I derailed the show from the get-go, and I apologize.
0: I love this. I love this. But, everything's derailed for us. Come on.
1: But, you know, there's no surprise to me that Kirk Cousins, and we're anticipating that he's going to be appointed the starting quarterback position. No surprise there. And listen, at the end of the day, I think this is the right move. Right? Like, the last thing you want to do is make Mendoza Derek Carr part two, right? And this is not a team that has an outstanding offensive line. This is not a team that has a plethora of weapons for him to work with. Your running back now is injured. Not sure how severe. Will he start week one? Those who already have their fantasy football drafts, which, by the way, you should fire your commissioner if you have. And now you're stuck with Gentine. You're not sure if he's going to play week one. Sorry for you. But, you know, give this young man some seasoning. And by the way, I love that it's Kirk Cousins who's there, because Kirk Cousins is a great mentor. Love him or hate him, off the football field, his politics, his vaccine philosophy, whatever the case, he is a pro's pro. He's a veteran player, and he's going to prepare Mendoza properly to educate what it takes to be a pro in the NFL. So I actually, as you being a fan, I like Kirk Cousins being there, and I think rolling with Cousins is the right decision.
0: Yeah, and look, part of it's because I don't expect my team to win a lot of games this year. I think they're a 6-win team no matter who the starting quarterback is. So let him come along, let Fernando come along the right way. You said something there, by the way, that we got to double down on. If your fantasy football commissioner sets the draft
1: dumb
0: this early,
1: dumb,
0: get out of the league. Like, what are you doing? It's just get out of you are 1,000% right. Look, I've decided I have fantasy football rules. I didn't know until, especially because once I started to work at Yahoo so much, and Yahoo has absolutely great fantasy content, I found myself invited to so many more fantasy leagues than I even was when I was at ESPN. And the funny thing is, you know, through that process, now, all of a sudden, I wake up, you know, a couple years ago, and I think I was in a dozen leagues. I was like, it's too much. It's too many. If your league makes things unnecessarily complicated, if your scoring system is different than every other league you're in, get out of it. If the draft is way too early and it doesn't make any sense and everybody's screwed week one, get out of it. If you got a bunch of people that don't play late in the season because they don't care anymore, get out of it. Like, it's just, I am at this spot now where I think there should be core, like, we should all have our 10 commandments of fantasy football leagues. And if it breaks any of those 10 commandments, I'll find another league that's just easier and more fun. This is, at its core, supposed to be fun.
1: It is, but I think happened that I've seen in the last like 5 to 6, 7 years is that, you know, people who play are trying to make it more interesting, different, more fun. Like, I play in this, is it guillotine or guillotine?
0: Guillotine,
1: I keep on,
0: yeah.
1: There you go, guillotine. I'm playing 24 person guillotine.
0: No, she's breaking up. All right, we're having some technical issues. Things are going all over the place, but that's part of the fun of a college football Saturday. Guillotine leagues, by the way, if you've never played, are amazing. Guillotine leagues, like, the every week you have a loser, and whoever loses, whoever's the worst that week, is just kicked out. And then all of their players become free agents. Everybody else can turn around and get them. I have learned to fall in love. Some places call them death leagues. I have learned to fall in love with guillotine leagues every step of the way. We're going to work out our technical issues. We're going to get Anita back. We are just getting rolling. This is a football Saturday, and we had a jarring outcome in college football on the field. For once, we don't have to talk about lawyers. We will. But we can actually get you caught up on an outcome that has everybody rethinking one thing they thought about this season. We'll tell you about it next season. Needham Marks. I'm Jason Fitz. We're hanging out with you on Fox Sports Radio.
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33: Buck and Fitz, hanging out with you on a Fox Sports Saturday. Anita Marks in for Buck Rising. I'm Jason Fitz, hanging out with you, coming at you live from the Fox Sports Studios. We are presented by Underdog. Unleash your dog. And speaking of dogs, man, we went into today with a lot of things to say about Bill Belichick and North Carolina. And I'm going to be honest with you. I don't know if all of those things to say necessarily change based on one game, but certainly in a game where the Tar Heels were not supposed to be particularly competitive. They came out with a win over TCU, a TCU team that was in the others receiving votes category, whatever we want to put, whatever emphasis we like to put onto that in week zero. Certainly, there was the expectation that they would roll, and they didn't roll. And part of that is a statement to North Carolina. Look, I get we're going to spend a lot of time talking about this game was in Dublin. If you missed it, obviously, it's a wild environment. The time change is different. Everybody has the equal chance to acclimate. But as has been pointed out by some others that covered that game, too, that were there, the field conditions far different than people are used to playing on. The situation is different. The rain was falling down. It's week zero. Nobody's all the excuses we can make. But at the end of the day, all that matters is that at the end of the year, when we look at the win-loss totals for the Tar Heels, there was a win in week zero. And I want to treat this as fairly as we can, because I think to do that, we have to ask ourselves how we would react to the other side of it. So if we were in a situation where, you know, North Carolina got beat today by 20, which many thought could happen, right? If they got absolutely thumped, would we have some level of grace talking about it today? Or would it be confirmation bias to what everybody wants to pile onto, which is Belichick sucks and North Carolina is not going to get anything done and it's going to look awful for them all year, right? That's so easy for us to confirm what we had already decided was true, that if North Carolina had been absolutely taken back behind the shed and beaten down today, that'd be a conversation. So don't we have to treat it every bit as fairly when we look at the other side of this? North Carolina got a 15-10 win. They got a 15-10 win where in the first half they were being run all over. And in the second half, they adjusted to that. They got a 15-10 win where in the second half, when they needed big stops, they came up with them over and over and over again. Yeah, we could look at it and say, why did TCU keep going for it on fourth down? Kick a field goal, points win football games. We could say all of those things. You could ask the question, I think it's a fair one, late in the game, TCU driving with the ball on a fourth and short, quarterback has a clear path to run for a first down near the goal line. Instead, heaves the ball weirdly into the end zone, doesn't get caught. That's a turnover, right? One or two plays is the reason that North Carolina won this football game. Okay. But North Carolina won this football game. North Carolina won this football game with a quarterback that not a lot of people were turning around scared of, right? North Carolina won this football game the way that they're going to win a lot of them this year. Ugly. 15-10 is the way that they want. A Belichick team in college football wants to win this way. And I found myself, as the game was rolling on, and at one point they were telling us the story of, I believe it's 78 underclassmen on the North Carolina roster, and I kept thinking, I don't care. Everybody wants to talk about time. Well, you know, he's trying to build something. It's going to take time. You don't get time in college football anymore. 78 underclassmen don't mean that all 78 of them are going to continue to play for North Carolina past this year. I'm not sure college football is really all that different than the indoor football league, which I spent all spring, if you listen to the show, covering. What's my comparison? In the IFL, they rebuild their rosters every year. In college football, you have the power to rebuild your roster every year. So I don't really buy any of the narratives that were coming into this game about, oh, you know, it's a young team and they're trying to establish something long-term in North Carolina. That doesn't work in modern college football. You got to win. And when Belichick is your coach, you got to win now. And a year ago, we were being sold this concept that Belichick alone would be such a draw for players that want to play in the NFL that the best players in the world would stop anything to go to North Carolina just to be part of the Belichick pipeline. That turned out to be drastically untrue. So now, instead, we're buying the, oh, it's young and they're going to be developed. I'm not buying any of that. This is in an Indiana world where Kurt Cignetti came in, said, Google me, made the playoffs, went undefeated, won a national championship from the losingest program in college football history. This is no longer an industry that allows the grace of time. So for me, when I sat down on the couch at noon to watch college football, and let's just acknowledge it felt oh so good to do that. When I sat down at noon to watch this game, I looked at it and said, all right, show me what you got. Was it ugly? Yeah, it was ugly, and I don't think anybody can doubt that. Did North Carolina, in the process of that, get an ugly win? Yes, 100%. I look at all of this across the board, and it is so simple to me. You have to be able to win ugly to win college football games. You have to be able to have an identity to win consistently in college football. The identity of North Carolina is going to be defensive wins. The identity of North Carolina is going to be ugly football wins. Now, they got to take on Clemson in a couple of weeks, and I'm not sure Clemson is any good. They got to take on Notre Dame, and they're going to get their butts kicked. They got to take on Miami. They're going to get beat bad. They got to take on Louisville. They're going to get beat bad. You look across the board here, North Carolina still has a lot in front of them. In fact, they're plus 3,300 to win the ACC according to Underdog. Plus 3,300. Let me tell you something. I'm not going out there and putting any money on that. Miami, the shortest odds, plus 167. I don't mind that at all. I don't mind that at all. That actually feels like pretty good money for Miami. I didn't change the way I thought about anything. But I think we have to be fair in how we judge an early season win for a team that we would have been particularly harsh on throughout the course of this entire process. If North Carolina gets thumped, then the only conversation on Monday on every sports talk show that talks about college football at all would be simple. Is Belichick even capable of coaching? Has Belichick hurt his legacy? All of these big statements that would be made about Belichick. Instead, he went to Ireland. and he beat a team that maybe wasn't top 25, but was damn well close and had much higher expectations. So I think it's impressive. Even if I don't believe in North Carolina long-term, I do believe that this win deserves its credit. Anita's back with us. Anita, are we feeling good about Belichick getting a week zero win?
2: I'm feeling better about Belichick than I am about my modem.
33: Oh, modern sports media at its finest. That's part of the joy of it, right?
2: Listen, I don't know about you. When Bill Belichick first took over the job at UNC, I'm like, wow, like, you know, he's going to go out. He's going to recruit the world. He's going to make UNC like the next Clemson. This is going to be amazing. He brings in, you know, slew of like these fantastic, you know, scout guys and, you know, only the best of the best. But it comes down to NIL money, Jason. And he doesn't have it at UNC. So he's got to do something, right? He's got to do something. I'll be honest, I didn't expect him to beat TCU. I mean, they opened up a can of you-know-what against him last year. Now he turned the table, and then what, 39 points they beat him last year, right, in their season opener. So I think it's going to be baby steps for him. But until UNC football program, obviously not their basketball program, but the football program can get the NIL money that Clemson and Georgia and all these other teams, it doesn't matter how brilliant Bill Belichick is, he's going to struggle. And UNC is not going to get there unless they get the money from their boosters.
33: And I agree with every ounce of that in theory. I just know that a year ago, when Belichick was coming to North Carolina, part of the argument that Tar Heel Nation was making, if we can really call them that, I'm not sure there's enough of them to be a nation, but Tar Heel football supporters were making, is with Bill, people will take less money to turn around. And I love that narrative that people always think, oh man, I'm going to take less money. Like there aren't other programs where you can get the same, even more money, and also have an incredible opportunity to then advance your career and play on Sundays. Like I think it's such a strange thing to me that we constantly look, especially even now with college sports and some of the things that are happening, we look constantly at the money aspect of it, and we're trying to figure out where kids are going to take less. And I don't believe that really should be part of the mentality. If you're a kid right now that's worked your life to get to the point where you can make money, you don't know how many of these kids are going to play in the NFL. If I can make $5 million in one place or $3 million in another, I'm going to take the five. And I think part of what was at least overestimated in the beginning was the draw of Belichick to what it would mean to kids being willing to take less money. I don't think we saw that. So you're right. North Carolina can't compete at the high level because they're never going to have the NIL to do that. I just am not going to accept that excuse for them today when they were using Belichick as a reason that excuse wouldn't be needed. I can't change my path. Does that make sense?
2: I understand. You know, another thing to consider here is, like, you know, let's say you're a proud papa. You've got a son. You know, he's being recruited by a ton of other universities. And Bill Belichick walks into your living room and sits down and says, your son comes and plays for me. I'm going to put him in a pro-style system. You know, when he gets out of college, all the general managers, all 32 general managers in the NFL are going to want him because he's going to be pro-ready. Is that, are you still buying that these days? Because I'm not.
33: No, you're right. I'm not buying that sales pitch at all.
2: No.
33: I mean, that's where all of the negative press that came out about essentially the NFL not wanting Bill anymore, you know, and some of the childish things that we sat there and heard about last year between the Patriots. And like, I don't want my kid to go somewhere where one team is immediately not even going to look at him because of the head coach. I don't want to live in any of that world. It's a really amazing point by you, because I think sometimes we just as people that are maybe not 18 years old and not in this situation, we want to put gravitas behind things that I just don't know matter to kids when they're making that decision. And maybe it shouldn't. Speaking of making decisions, college football landscape had to make a big decision. The SEC continues to find themselves in the middle of some legal battles. We'll give you the latest on it because it's ever-changing. But first, Martin Weiss going to get us caught up on what's going on. Martin, good to hear from you, buddy. What's up on the scoreboard?
3: Good to hear from you, too, pal. Glad to hear you made a full recovery and everything. I'm happy to have you back.
33: Come on now. I appreciate it.
3: University of Virginia Cavaliers. You said the news in college football has been back and forth. These games have not been. Virginia with a 34-8 lead over NC State. It's a two-minute timeout in the fourth quarter. Former Penn State and Missouri quarterback Bo Prabula, he's having a pretty good day. He's 9-for-11, 155 through the air, two passing touchdowns, and on the ground has 110 rushing on 15 carries. So Virginia, again, up big on NC State. USC with a 42-26 lead over San Jose. I'm sorry, 42-26 win over San Jose State. Jaden Maiava played the first half. He was 25-for-29, 286 through the air, and two passing touchdowns. Unfortunately for Buck Rising, the Tennessee Titans and Chicago Bears are playing a preseason game. There's about 5 minutes left in the first quarter there. Bears with a 7-3 lead over Tennessee. And Buck is live tweeting that one if you want more info there. Tyson Bagent getting the start. Major League Baseball. Top of the ninth inning, the Marlins and Nationals now tied 4-4. Miami coming back in that one. Top of the ninth inning, the Diamondbacks have a 5-1 lead over the Giants in game one of a doubleheader. Bottom of the seventh, the Rockies with a 1-0 lead over the Braves. Bottom of the eighth, Mets with a 4-2 lead over the Astros. Top of the ninth, Royals 8-2 over the Guardians. And in the bottom of the eighth inning, it's a 7-6 lead, the Rays over the Padres. The Seattle Seahawks have officially signed former Lions cornerback Terrion Arnold, who will start on the commissioner exempt list once the league receives his contract. The Dolphins trade quarterback Quinn Ewers to the Jaguars. The Steelers traded Broderick Jones to the Cowboys. They got some picks going on back and forth in that deal, and the Dolphins trade quarterback Quinn Ewers to the Jaguars. Fitz and Anita, back to you.
33: We're hanging out with you on Fox Sports Radio here on this Fox Football Saturday. Feels so good to be able to say that and actually have football to talk about. Presented by Underdog, Unleash Your Dog. So, Anita, it's nice to talk about actual football on the field because I've made the joke, as everyone has, it's not really a fresh joke. Over the last few months, you have to have a law degree to cover college football. This is complicated, but to give it the quickest explanation, because I think some people gotten a little lost on this. The NCAA passed a 5-year rule. And what that means is that they changed eligibility to get rid of all of the extra years and medical years and things that got really confusing for people and redshirt years, all of that. They basically came up with a blanket policy that 5 years out of high school or 5 years past the age of 19, that's the longest you can play college sports. So that was the rule that they put in place. But when they put that rule in place, they did not grandfather the class of 22 in. So if you were part of the class of 22 coming into college sports, you didn't get this fifth year, which impacts a certain number of players that this year had gone into the NFL because they didn't think they'd have a chance in another year. They go to the NFL. Now many of them, because a temporary injunction came through the courts that said you can't stop these kids from being grandfathered into this process, it suddenly left a lot of people that have played some time in the NFL over the course of the summer and preseason with this looking around saying, well, wait a minute, I want to go back and I want to play college football. So it got really nasty. So we saw that LSU was signing somebody that had been cut by the Browns, but he was part of this class of people suing the NCAA in this five sort of moment. So that has led us to a process where then every conference came out and said, by God, if you sign somebody that played in the NFL, we are going to suspend the coach. We're going to take money away. You can't do these things, which then led to the courts saying, especially in the SEC, because that's where the lawsuit was filed. The courts came in and said, the SEC can't do this to teams because it would violate our very court order. So it's a back and forth court process of, can these guys play? Can they not play? The only thing, Anita, the only reason I felt the need to explain it so thoroughly is because I think a lot of people think that this is a new rule that's going to impact the next 20 years of college football. This is a one-time issue with one class that is trying to figure out where they belong. So I just have to put a little context on the overreaction that's happening everywhere.
2: No, and listen, I appreciate it. I just got schooled myself listening to you. So I thought the same as well. So I appreciate the insight. Thank you.
33: Well, but look, at the end of the day, it's still a really weird look. I think it makes common sense to say, hey, if you played in the NFL, you probably shouldn't be able to play college
2: but
33: football.
2: But did he play? He didn't play. He practiced.
33: Yeah, practiced.
2: He played.
33: I don't know, practice.
2: Not a game. Practice. Game.
33: And I don't know. I mean, the basketball world's been dealing with tons of eligibility stuff that's even more confusing with guys that played in the G League, but the G League isn't the bigs. And so now, like, I don't know when we lost common sense. Like, when you're out of college, you shouldn't play college sports anymore. But, like, it's just nothing is that simple in society anymore.
2: I think this is totally unfair, right? Because now you've got his position as a tight end, right? So now you have this tight end who got all these a few months, right, of working with NFL coaches, living an NFL lifestyle. And then now he's taking what he's learned and that experience, and he's going back to college to play with college players who were not gifted that opportunity. It's not fair. But as my mother, God bless her soul, would tell me all the time, sweetheart, life is never fair. So, and you explaining it in the way that you just did, that like, this isn't Pandora's box, pretty much is what you're saying, Jason, right? This isn't Pandora's box. By allowing this young man to do this, it doesn't mean that this is going to set a precedent where a ton of other players are going to do this. This is a one-time, one-year deal, right? And isn't this because of COVID? Is this the COVID situation? Okay.
33: Yeah. So. And to that end, Anita, it's like, I feel like because we're freaking out, like everybody just has this concept now of, well, this is what, you know, this suddenly means that, you know, athletes are going to go try and play in the NFL, and if they don't make it in the NFL, they're going to come back. And it's just not, nothing is simple, but it's also not, this just isn't Pandora's box, to your point. And, you know, if you're, the other part of this that I think is crazy is that Daquan Wright, who is the Browns tight end that is signing with LSU, is not even projected to be the starting tight end for LSU. So I'm looking at it saying, what, why is all this worth it? Like, at some point, I just turn around, I look at Lane Kiffin, and I'm like, I realize that it's worth it because it makes your second or third string tight end better, and that matters to you, I guess. But, like, in the grand scheme of things, is this worth the fight? Like, anybody that's ever been in a relationship has looked across at their partner at some point and thought, that's the stupidest thing I've ever seen, but it's just not worth the fight. Like, I guess maybe that's why I'm not a college football coach, because if I'm Lane Kiffin, I'm looking around saying, you know what, a third string tight end is just not worth this level of energy across the board if you play in the NFL or not. So fine, let him not play here. Like, I'm a little stunned that we've gotten to this level of just court battle, you know, over, you know, bottom end roster guys that are coming and trying to find their spot in college football. I don't understand it.
2: Listen, I think, again, to your point, I don't think the majority of people understand the lack of depth with this legal battle. Like, and I think they're making a mountain out of a molehill with, and now you explaining it to me and saying this is like a one-off thing, then what's the big deal?
33: It is. Go ahead, Anita. Sorry.
2: No, I'm just, you know, and then the other thing I was going to say is, you know, I think the key of to healthy relationships is pick your battles wisely. Right?
33: No.
2: I do believe, I was on the pickleball court today and we're warming up, and this one guy, like, he's like, I can only play for an hour. My wife, we got in a big fight today. Like, she has to take the kids to soccer practice and blah, blah, blah, blah, blah. And I'm like, Anita, what do you fight? And I'm like, I don't fight with my partner. And I said, it's so funny that we're having this conversation, because I said, you know, I just, you know, there's battles that you just, you're like, okay, like, pick battles wisely. So full circle, this real battle that, you know, that Lincoln or any person really fight, if again, off.
33: That's I where, I mean, I rarely take my life advice from actors, but Keanu Reeves, I think, was the one that said amazingly, if somebody wants to tell me 2 + 2 = 3, I'm just at a spot in my life where it's like, okay, if that's what you want, 2 + 2 = 3,
2: yes,
33: good for you, buddy.
2: Yeah,
33: like, we'll see how that works for you in the long term. And that is definitely where I am in my life. Like, because we are at a spot now where even, you know, and it's so tricky because there's so much misinformation out in the world that even when people post real information, you can post, as one great WNBA reporter did a few days ago, posted with actual screenshots to the CBA to give real detail in absolute testing metrics of what the WNBA policies are on the story that is just absolutely rocking so much of the world right now. And the immediate comments came back, even though he posted screenshots of the CBA with, yeah, this isn't right, I don't believe it. Like, it's the number of, at this point, Patrick Mahomes could tweet out Patrick Mahomes health update and people would still ask for a source and they wouldn't believe it. So it's just so hard to have like any real conversation because all anybody chooses to do 99% of the time is just yell, and nobody actually listens in this process. So it is wildly frustrating for sure. That being said, I'm glad we're back to actually having college football games on the field. There was one thing about college football back on the field, though, today that bothered the hell out of me, and it's going to bother the hell out of me week one of the NFL, too. It's something we can fix. We'll tell you about it next season. Nita Marks, I'm Jason Fitz, hanging out with you on Fox Sports Radio.
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10: Hey there, I'm Jason Alexander, and this is my dear friend, Peter Tilden.
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33: Welcome back to Buck and Fitz on Fox Sports Radio, presented by Underdog. Unleash your dog. I want to bark every time I say that. I just want to bark. You got to let me bark at some point. Okay, we did have one thing today in the return of college football that has me just, I don't know, I'm wishy-washy. I'm wishy-washy on whether or not I can fully embrace international games. I'll be honest, I know it was great. Like this morning, I'm watching the pregame stuff and Jordan Rodgers is out there pouring Guinness with everybody and having a good old time. And Dublin always looks like a great party. And part of me has tried to come around on the international stuff in the NFL, but like, it's just, I know it's just going to make me mad. It's going to make me mad in a week and a half when we get an opening game in Australia. It's going to frustrate me when we continue to watch some of these games in random places as I look at people that lost a home game and I look at the vibe. But I think it's the vibe that really gets me about the college football international series. You can make me a fan of the concept of, you know what, Titans, Texans, we're going to put that game in Ireland and fan bases from both teams are going to go party for a few days. You can make me buy that because on that Sunday when I usually would be watching the game, I'm not feeling like I'm getting a lesser experience. If anything, I'm even getting maybe a greater experience because I get an extra time zone of football. I love early morning football. So, okay, you can talk me into the NFL. In college football, you can't because at the end of the day, this was a home game for TCU. And there is just something magical, especially early in the season, about home college football games. Even if you're in a lame home college football market, there's something about the marching band. There's something about the fans. There's something about all of it that just hits different. So today, as I'm watching all of this, as I'm seeing everything happen, all I'm sitting there doing is saying, my God, look at the opportunity lost in watching this game if it had been an actual home game. I understand that there is some element of, oh, but international growth of the game. And I understand some element of, oh, what a party we're going to get. But man, if you ask me, the party isn't worth it. It is on Sundays. It is on Sundays when it's replacing a Sunday NFL home game, which can be a little bit stale anyway. But it is not to me. It doesn't replace the glory of college football. Anita Marks, what say you?
2: Yeah, listen, I'm lock and step with you, and maybe we're making this a boring show because I feel like we're agreeing on everything together. But so I went to University of South Florida. At that point in time, we did not have a football team. But a lot of my friends went to University of Florida and FSU, so many weekends I would travel. And I experienced that, like, through them, right? Like, walking to the stadium, Gator growl, all of that, FSU, like those are real college football cities and towns, and I experienced that, so I know what you're talking about. And I agree with you. I think it's very different when an NFL team goes across the pond or to play in another country as opposed to a college, because that experience is night and day. I don't know about you. I don't like going to NFL games anymore because I'm gambling on every game. I play in 12 fantasy football leagues. I've got 3 huge TVs. I've got tablets all over the place. I have people over here. It's oodles and noodles of wine and food. And the Sunday here at my place matches no other. And so I don't want to give that up to go to an NFL stadium that has bad internet. College football is different. Right? College football is different. The experience, the tailgating, walking to the stadium, the big house, it's different. So I agree with you. So yeah, college football should not be played overseas.
33: Now, as I said, I can get into the occasional NFL game overseas because you're right, the environment is stale. One thing, though, I think they did get wrong is the game that they put overseas. Like, and to give me 49ers-Rams, which, by the way, odds courtesy of Underdog, we've got the Rams at -3.5 in that game. To give me a divisional game, that matters. Like, home field has to matter in a divisional game. And if you're going to give me a game in Australia, give me 2 random teams playing in Australia where it won't matter as much to the final divisional standings. I realize I started this by saying I don't mind the concept of Titans, Texans, but even that is a divisional game. Like, give me some random AFC versus NFC game that won't matter to the divisional standings. It won't matter to the conference standings. Don't give me one that actually matters.
2: You know, I think what would be wise for the NFL is to look at the demographics for the team city, for the cities and their teams. Like I grew up in Miami, right? So like tutu bom, tutu bang, a ton of Brazilians there. Have the Dolphins play in Brazil. You out in LA, right? There's a lot of Mexicans. A lot of Mexicans in Los Angeles. Have the LA teams play in Mexico. Like, look at the demographics and see what immigrants occupy those cities, and have those teams play in those countries. I think that'd be really exciting for the fan base.
33: She's totally right when she says that. She's Anita Marks. I'm Jason Fitz on Fox Sports Radio.
2: You're making me seem like a genius today, Jason.
33: Well, I mean, maybe you're just on fire today, but you are right. The NFL, just the last owners' meetings, they started to give out certain rights to certain cities for certain franchises to try and build their fan base there. So this is inevitably the future. I'll take it in the NFL. I just don't want it in college football. We'll keep some of the NFL talk coming as we break down some of the quarterback news we've gotten today, plus a question Anita has to answer for me. Coming up next, Anita Marks, Jason Fitz, Fox Sports Radio.
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29: 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Suddenly, everybody online says he should start over you week one. 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
7: Going to be placed on the commissioner exempt list once the league receives his contract. The Raiders expected to name Kirk Cousins their starting quarterback. The Dolphins have traded quarterback Quinn Ewers to the Jaguars. And the Steelers have traded Broderick Jones and a fourth-round pick to the Cowboys. They get back a third-round and a sixth-round pick. In college football, the 14th-ranked USC Trojans with a 42-26 win over San Jose State. Jaden Maiava was 25 for 29, 286 through the air and two touchdowns. Elsewhere in college football, a big win for Virginia over NC State, 34-8. Bo Prabula, his first game as a Cavalier, 9 for 11 through the air, 155 yards passing, two touchdowns. He also had 110 yards rushing through on the ground. The Tigers walk off the Dodgers 2-1. The Red Sox beat the Yankees in game one of a doubleheader, 6-0. I'm Martin Weiss.
8: Let's go get it. Let's go get it.
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13: What if, just maybe, we take simple things and make them unnecessarily complicated? And once we've done that, we can't just find the simplest answer. What if, in Cleveland, as much as everybody's talked all week about their starting quarterback situation, what if there's a much simpler answer? What if the real answer is Shador's just not good enough? She's Anita Marks. I'm Jason Fitz. We're hanging out with you on Fox Sports Radio. Hear me out, Anita. I keep hearing all week everybody yelling about why the move doesn't make sense to make Deshaun Watson the starter, why he's only going to be the starter for the first couple of weeks, and then, you know, Shador will take over. All of these things that could be true. I'm just not much of a conspiracy theorist in life. Like, if we didn't walk on the moon, I don't care. Like, it's just not going to change my Saturday if we faked the moon landing. Like, that's just where I am on most of these things. I'm a very logical person that just sort of takes feelings out of it and looks at just information and tries to figure it out from a what makes sense logically. What if the second time a coaching staff has been around a quarterback every single day, in every single practice, in every single meeting? What if through that process, the coaching staff now for Cleveland, again, the second time, that had the easiest off-ramp we've ever seen to get out of a quarterback situation, certainly the way Deshaun played in the preseason against Buffalo, the way he handled the interview afterwards, all of these were easy reasons to just make the change, but they didn't. And if they didn't make the change, as much as people want to make it about this, that, and the other thing, what if very simply the coaching staff has looked around and said, you know what? Shador, the version we see in practice every day.

0: Day, the version that we see behind the scenes, the version that's in meeting rooms, the guy that we know from all of the reps we've seen for months, just isn't a starting quarterback. So whether we think Deshaun's good or not, we think it's better than the option of losing with that guy that does not deserve. What if Shadur is actually a hell of a lot closer to just every other fifth-round quarterback drafted than people want to give credit for?
1: You're preaching to the choir, Jason. Not a huge Shadur Sanders fan. You know, do not believe that he's a starting 32 in the NFL. In fact, is it crazy to say that maybe Dylan Gabriel is the best quarterback on that roster, but they won't go with him either because of the money that they are paying Deshaun Watson? That could be it as well. Listen, at the end of the day, Todd Monken now is calling the shots there, and you know, based on the system that he does play, you know, I think that he's going to put Deshaun Watson in a situation, more shotgun concepts, more reads, vertical opportunities, quarterback movement. You know, I think Deshaun Watson is going to give Todd Monken a better opportunity to run his system better and have more success. And then you got to compound it with the money that Cleveland's paying Deshaun Watson. You know, there's a lot of general managers and owners, because that deal would not have happened without the ownership there, that, you know, they're just not willing to cut off their nose despite their face. And so I think there's a lot of reasons why Deshaun Watson is going to be the starting quarterback week one.
0: Yeah, and look, I'm willing to compartmentalize in this entire conversation the conversation about Deshaun Watson, the human being. And frankly, you know, we can talk all day long about whether, you know, Deshaun handled any of those press conferences right. And the fact that Shadur over and over again has handled most of those press conferences right. Like, those are all things, but I don't think that they're factors. Like, to me, Todd Monken is a 60-year-old coach, 60 in the NFL. That is not a spring chicken. And he decided he was going to take this job, finally gets his chance to be the head coach of an NFL franchise, finally gets that opportunity. I have a hard time believing that somebody that had a gravy train of an opportunity to simply stay as the offensive coordinator with Harbaugh as long as he wanted, wherever he wanted for the rest of the time. Like, he had the opportunity to just keep running it back, could have moved with the family to New York, could have done everything with Harbaugh. In fact, most people around Harbaugh expected that would happen. Instead, Monken looks at his family and says, nope, this is it. This is the chance. I may, because of my age, only get one shot at being a head coach in the NFL. This is my one shot to prove to the world that I can do this and I belong in this fraternity of only 32. I'm going to take that shot. I'm going to get in the room. And then once I get there, I'm going to make a decision about the most important player on my entire roster based on feelings, or based on anything other than based on, well, I don't like this person, or I want to send a message to this. All of these things that people want to say because they want to make it more complicated. Like, Todd Monken's got to look at his wife and family and say, hey, I think we're going to move to Cleveland, and I think we're going to win football games. I think this is the chance. The minute he does that, I just have a hard time believing he walks into that facility knowing that he put everything on the line for his reputation and his life, and now he's making a decision based on anything other than, wow, I've looked around the room. This guy cannot play. Like, I keep hearing, well, if it's even close, you gotta see what you have. What if the Browns already know what they have with Shadur? What if this coaching staff has looked around and said, I know what we have. He's a backup at best. I'd rather take a shot at next year's quarterback class than play with him as my quarterback for the next few years. I'm out on Shadur. That's just, to me, the simplest answer.
1: There's that. I mean, listen, it's not just the Cleveland. Think about how many teams passed up on Shadur Sanders, right? How many front offices, how many scouting departments were like, nope, he's not it. So there's that, right? Number two, I know this organization. I know the ownership family here. They are in the mix with decisions. Unlike, let's say, Steve Bisciotti, who's polar opposite, right? He has his general manager, whether it's Ozzie Newsome or Eric DaCosta. Listen, I pay you to do a job. You do it. It's your decision. you know, the opposite, like more, Jerry Jones, right? Like, so, like in it, part of the decision-making process. Probably no ownership family is more part of the decision-making progress process than the Browns. So I you know, a part of it as well is it's insane amount of money. It's insane. And how many games has he played for the Cleveland Browns since he got paid all that money? What, $250, $70 million guaranteed? What has he played? Like 4 or 5 games? This is a decision they had to make. Even if Shedeur Sanders is outplaying him, which I don't believe he is. Okay. I don't believe he is. Like I said, Dylan Gabriel might be the best quarterback on this roster, but he's the quote unquote third string quarterback. You're not going to start him. I think because of the money, Jason, they have to see what they have in Deshaun Watson with Todd Monken and his system.
0: I agree. I also think, though, like this ownership group, according to multiple reports at the time, was the ownership group that wanted Shedeur when the coaching staff at the time, like this was the argument we kept hearing, was that, you know, Kevin Stefanski was forced to draft Shedeur by the owners in the fifth round. He really wanted Dylan Gabriel. So if there was any truth to that, and I don't know if there was or not, but if there was any truth, that's all the more reason now for a new coaching staff to come in and say, oh, Stefanski got it wrong. Shador's a star. Like, if he had made this close, I think he would be the starter. I think they could find enough, even with ownership involvement, they could find enough ways to stroke the egos of owners that decided that it was important to select him. The Haslams could feel like, oh, yeah, well, you know, Shedeur was our guy from the beginning. If it was even close, I think that genuinely Todd Monken could have found a way to navigate himself to Shedeur Sanders as the starter. I just don't think it's close. And that doesn't mean that I have, like, this is, again, where anytime anybody says anything on Shedeur Sanders, it's got to be something deeper. It's got to be something. No, like, I don't care who the Browns' starting quarterback is this year. Go win football games, great. Don't win football games, great. Doesn't matter to me one way or the other, right? The only thing that I'm looking at is just the logic for a 60-year-old head coach to come in and then suddenly find himself now, you know, cut off at the knees with this decision, or making this decision based on feelings, not facts, or making this decision based on likability or any of those. Like, I think if Shedeur would have made it close, yeah, and I'm not talking about close in the games. I'm talking about close, like Anita pointed out earlier. The joint practices matter more than these preseason games. What they've seen for months in the facility matters more than these preseason games. We can see guys that go out and ball in the preseason. It happens all the time. Doesn't mean that that outweighs the body of work they are putting on display every single day when we're not in the building. I have a hard time believing that now two coaching staffs have been around Shedeur every single day, and their answer has been, well, you know what, I'm just going to throttle him back to teach him a lesson, or I'm going to throttle him back for the hell of it. I have a hard time finding that. To me, it's much more likely that two coaching staffs have looked around and said, yep, and he's not it. He's not capable of playing quarterback the way I need him to play quarterback to actually win football games.
1: I'm curious to get your thoughts on this. The win total for the Cleveland Browns is 6.5. If I was to play it, and I'm not, I would say under. But I wouldn't be shocked if they won 6 games. And I know people are like, oh, Cleveland's going to be the worst. Cleveland's going to be the worst team in the league. You know, they don't have Myles Garrett anymore. They're rolling with Deshaun Watson. Let me tell you something. They've got a lot of young talent on that roster, and specifically on offense. If Todd Monken can work some magic, and God willing, Deshaun Watson shows like a smidgen of what we saw with him in Houston, I really do believe Cleveland can win 6 games and possibly more. It's not a futures bet that I'm going to make, but what I'm telling you, Jason, is I wouldn't be shocked.
0: Look, if they had decent quarterback play, I think they could be a playoff team with that roster. To the 6-point game, or 6-win game, I agree with you completely because of their schedule this year. They draw the NFC South, which we all know is a dumpster fire of division. They're going to have some really winnable games in there. And they draw the AFC South. While I do believe that the Texans and the Jags have a chance to be better this year, I don't know what to make of the Colts, and I think the Titans are going to be one of the worst teams in the league. So that gets me, you know, if I get 2 wins out of the AFC South and 3 wins out of the NFC South, which I think is pretty capable for most good teams. That gets me to 5 right there. So, yeah, I think the Browns can get to 6 wins. They also take on the Raiders this year. And as we've talked about, I don't know how good the Raiders are going to be. They get the Giants this year. So they got some winnable football games on that schedule. I know we are so quarterback obsessed as a society that we like to turn it into, you know, your quarterback sucks, so your team's going to suck. But I actually really agree with you. I think the roster itself is too good to be that bad. Now, they're also in one of the tougher divisions in the entire NFL. All of the preseason action has me wondering what to expect from the Steelers. We'll talk about that next season. Nina Marks, I'm Jason Fitz. We're hanging out with you on Fox Sports Radio.
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0: Buck and Fitz on Fox Sports Radio. I'm Jason Fitz. Anita Marks in for Buck Rising. Hanging out with you. We're presented by Underdog. Unleash your dog. Speaking of Underdog, I looked at it here as we were just talking about the Cleveland Browns. We were talking about their win total. At Underdog, they've got them at 5.5. But interesting to me, the Underdog has the Steelers, Anita, at 8.5. And I'm looking around at the Steelers trying to figure out, like, look, I loved at this time of year to apply what I call universal benefit of the doubt or lack thereof. So if you are a fan of a team and you want to give benefit of the doubt, you have to give it to everybody in your division universally, like on these concepts. I have to really struggle. If I'm a Steelers fan, I'm looking around saying McCarthy's a cheat code. Aaron Rodgers stays healthy. This entire offense blossoms around him. Maybe they also found their quarterback of the future, and the defense plays lights out. Like, I got to do a lot of stacking to get to a great season this year for the Steelers. Otherwise, I just feel like Pittsburgh's still the same Pittsburgh, even though they have a different person on the sideline.
1: I think that in 10 games, if Rodgers is healthy, dude's 42 though. Right. I think they'll be lucky if they win 7 games if he's not healthy. I love the addition of Michael Pittman at the wide receiver position. Takes a lot off of DK Metcalf. They bring in Rico Dowdle to be that bunch now in the backfield with Jalen Warren as a novice here in New York Giants now, which, by the way, great late deep sleep pickup draft you in. Tell you what, John Harbaugh only takes so much of Scadaboo's antics. Ain't nobody got time for that. Harbs has no patience for that. So something is in my gut telling me that Najee Harris is going to produce, and Harbaugh is going to give him the opportunity to produce. And also, I believe they're going to need help protecting Jackson Dart, and Najee is really good at pass pro. So there's a little nugget for you. But back to Pittsburgh. Rodgers is healthy. I think they could win 10 games. He's not healthy. Stick a fork in him. Lucky if they win 7.
0: The hard part for me when I look at this is that, okay, so if I stack everything together, Rodgers stays healthy. Then I have to do the same in my mind for the Ravens. Okay, so I'm going to give the Ravens the same benefit of the doubt. Well, if I'm giving the Ravens the same benefit of the doubt, I like Lamar more than I like Aaron Rodgers. Lamar, the first year of a new offensive coordinator, each time has had an MVP season. They bring in over Jesse Minter as a head coach, mm-hmm. who's a cheat code as a defensive head coach. So I can find the Ravens to a bunch of wins. And then while I'm stacking that benefit of the doubt, that takes me to the Bengals, where the best quarterback in that bunch, to me, still, if he's healthy, is Joe Burrow. But again, if I'm going to say Aaron Rodgers healthy, well, then I got to say Joe Burrow healthy. Those weapons offensively, they add Dexter Lawrence, and I think a lot in the draft this year that can help them defensively. Like, this is a really tough division. So I'm with you that I could get the Steelers to a higher win total. But if I apply that same benefit of the doubt, like, the Ravens and Bengals are better teams to me.
1: Yeah, but we're not talking about 42-year-old quarterback.
0: Right.
1: Granted, the way Jackson plays, and we're not seeing him, run the ball as much as he did when he first got into the league. He has matured, and his offense and his quarterback play has developed something different. Joe Burrow, we've seen a slew of injuries in his career, unfortunately. But, the big reason we're talking about can he stay healthy is we're talking about a 42-year-old. Father Time is not on Aaron Rodgers' side. So there's that. For me, I think Baltimore runs away with the division. I think they do. I like the new head coach. I think it's their division to win. I'm not a knock on John Harbaugh, but the way that he would lead with that iron fist and very old school football coach mentality, it got old. Did you saw the clip, right, of Jesse rapping Eminem?
0: Mm, mm-hmm.
1: There's something, and when you hear, oh, his message got old, like Mike Tomlin, his message got old. There is truth to that. And so I think new, exciting, young blood at the head coach position there, and defensive-minded coach. I think the Ravens' defense is going to be a top five defense in the NFL. They certainly have the roster for it. Now maybe they have the head coach that is going to help develop that properly. I really, really like the Ravens. Wouldn't be shocked if the Ravens represent the AFC in the Super Bowl this year, Jason.
0: I love the Ravens. New coaches make me nervous. First time coaches make me nervous. It's so funny. And this is where, as we started our time together tonight, we were talking about, fandom versus no fandom. And I do think that whether it's intentional or not, sometimes my fandom experiences, they color the way I see change. So, mm-hmm. I've always been risk averse at the quarterback position, for example, because I look around and I'm like, in my experience, it doesn't matter if you don't love Derek Carr. You wake up one day and all of a sudden Derek Carr would have been a delight compared to what you have for a few years, right? Like, in my experience, coaching changes are just such a part of being a Raiders fan. And honestly, most of them have sucked. Almost all of the coaches that I've seen have sucked. So there's just a portion of me that I'm that guy now in the room that's turning around. And like, Ravens fans are so excited about Jesse Minter, rightfully so. He's a really good coordinator, but I look at it and say, well, being a coordinator, such a different job from being a head coach. Who knows? He might suck. And that's the thing that just sort of, so I believe so much in the Ravens, and certainly they found Harbaugh. So it makes sense to say, well, this is the same organization that let Harbaugh thrive. They're going to be great with Jesse. I don't know. I'm not sure if it's better to keep your coach as the Bengals did and know that your coach may not really be the cheat code, or if it's better to just press reset at that coaching spot, knowing that you might have one of the 20 coaches I can name that have been absolutely incompetent for the Raiders over the last 25 years.
1: But don't you feel, and with all due respect to your team, you might not like me after this statement, but don't you feel that there is like maybe 10 NFL teams that potential coaches are dying to coach for? And then there's others that are like Cleveland, like the Raiders, right? That are like, listen, there was a time where, you know, I know firsthand that coaching jobs were offered to men to coach the Bills and they turned it down when the Bills were bad, right? Now it's different. You know, you have an opportunity to go coach the Bills with Josh Allen, who many people feel the best quarterback in the NFL. You're going to jump at that. Mm. But I think it's really hard for a team that's been bad for so long to get the right guy as the head coach when it's hard to get meetings, right? And also the pool of head coaching potential is very slim, and it's like, we're going to give you an opportunity because you're not going to get an opportunity anywhere else, as opposed to let's get the best guy for the job.
0: Absolutely. I mean, I honestly believe that if the Raiders had finished with the second pick in the draft, they wouldn't have Kubiak as their head coach, because there's no path to a quarterback. Aaron Glenn is back with the Jets because who the hell else was going to want that job? It doesn't matter whether he's good or not. There's just who the hell else is going to want that job, and you don't have a path to a quarterback. So you've got to have a stable organization, good ownership, and a great quarterback situation if you really want to compete. And to that end, I've just described the Ravens, right? Like, certainly you're talking about a 2-time MVP in Lamar that coulda, shoulda, woulda been a 3-time MVP that also is on the right side of 30 still to put up more MVP seasons should he want to. So, or should he be able to? I mean, obviously he wants to, but you know what I mean by that. So certainly if you're stacking jobs up that were open this offseason, I don't understand how you could do the math and not put the Ravens at the top of that simply I guess the Ravens and the Bills both at the top of that for open opportunities. If you have an MVP caliber quarterback and you can go coach them in a Super Bowl window, that's just better than everybody else. Martin White's going to get us caught up on the scoreboard. Martin, take it away, my friend. What's going on?
2: Got most of the big college games final right now. 42-26, the final score for 14th-ranked USC over San Jose State. Jaden Maiava was 25-29, 286 through the air, 2 touchdowns. Jonas Williams came in the second half. He was 5-for-7. That's right, USC quarterbacks threw 6 incomplete passes the entire day, 30-for-36, and 2 touchdowns against San Jose State. Elsewhere in college football, Virginia got a big win over NC State, 34-8. Will Pribula with 9-for-11, 155 through the air, 2 touchdowns. He also ran for 110 on the ground. And Bill Belichick got a win. North Carolina beating TCU in Dublin, 15-10. The offense looking much better than it did in the first game last season for Bill Belichick. They also didn't beat a Power 5 team. North Carolina did until Halloween last season. So season off to a much better start for old Bill Belichick. Top of the second inning in game 2 of a doubleheader, the Red Sox and the Yankees scoreless. In the first half of that, the Red Sox took 6-0. Bottom of the first inning, the Brewers with a 1-0 lead over the Rangers. Earlier today, the Tigers walked off the Dodgers 2-1. White Sox held on against the Twins 3-2. Pirates with a 6-2 win over the Cardinals. The Cubs with a 17-5 win over the Reds. Thanks for coming out, Cincinnati. Toronto with a 4-3 win over Seattle. In 10 innings, the Nationals edged the Marlins 5-4. Diamondbacks with a 7-1 win over the Giants. Braves with a come-from-behind win over the Rockies 2-1. Mets beat the Astros 6-2. Royals with a 8-3 win over the Guardians. And the Rays beat the Padres 7-6. NFL news, the Seahawks going to sign former Lions cornerback Terrion Arnold. Arnold's going to be placed on the commissioner exempt list once his contract is received by the league. Raiders going to make Kirk Cousins their starting quarterback, per reports. Dolphins trading Quinn Ewers, the quarterback formerly of University of Texas, to the Jacksonville Jaguars. And the Steelers have traded Broderick Jones and a 4th-round pick to the Cowboys. They're going to get a 3rd-rounder and a 6th-round pick back. Fitz and Anita, back to you.
0: She's Anita Marks. I'm Jason Fitz. We're hanging out with you on Fox Sports Radio. Just heard some of the scoreboard update from Martin Weiss. Anita, I need your thoughts on this because as we heard about the Cubs going down in that game, I saw this on Twitter, and it's an interesting debate, okay? There was one of the Barstool guys that was out at a bar in Chicago. And he said, you know, I know this sounds crazy, but I'm out at a bar in Chicago, and every TV in the bar was on the Cubs game. Not a single TV had the UNC-TCU bar game on any TV, which reminds me when I first got to Bristol, Connecticut, frankly, where ESPN is headquartered. I went to a Buffalo Wild Wings one day to try and watch some college football, and they were literally playing baseball repeats at the time on the TVs. I went to the managers. I was like, hey, can you put this Big 12 game on? And he's like, yeah, nobody cares. So I get that some places care more or less about college football. But if you are a sports bar, even though you're maybe in Chicago where it's not the biggest college football market, it is the first weekend of college football. Do you take a TV away from the Cubs for college football?
1: You know, it's an interesting question. I grew up in Miami. My dad played for the University of Miami. And so growing up down there, especially as bad as the Dolphins were for so many years after Dan Marino left, the University of Miami, the Canes, ruled Miami. And then, of course, like I said a few minutes ago, University of Florida, the Gators, FSU, Tallahassee, the Seminoles. You know, Florida was a college football, environment. More so than pro. The Bucs were never very good. The Dolphins sucked after Dan Marino. And then I moved to Baltimore, Maryland. And then it was all about the Ravens. And it was all about the Orioles. And then I moved here. I've lived up here in New York now for going on 20 years. And it's all about the Yankees. And it's all about the Jets and the Giants and the Mets. And so... What I have found, Jason, I'm not sure exactly where you're from, but like the Northeast, you know, they don't care about college football. It's not a thing here. I remember when I first moved to Baltimore, I had to drive to Washington, D.C. to watch Michigan, Ohio State play. So it's the area of the country. And if you also, if you're not in a town or a city that has a really good college football team, people just don't care. So, but to answer your question, I would go up to the bar manager or owner and say, hey, could you put UNC on one of the TVs? I would be vocal and request that. But like considering that, like where I've come from the South and then like move my way up to the North and understand the dynamic, I'm not surprised.
0: Yeah, that's the thing. So I'm originally from Vegas. And Vegas grew up not caring about college football. And then I moved to the East Coast. I actually went to high school outside of Baltimore, but lived all over the East Coast. And when I lived there, they used to play Washington football team practices on TV against the Steelers. They would go on TV. They would preempt TV just to show those practices. But you're right. Like, you could walk in. Now, University of Maryland college basketball, people cared about. But University of Maryland college football, you could walk up to the stadium and walk into the stadium. They just wanted butts and seats. Nobody cared about college football. When I moved to Nashville, that was right in the peak of Peyton Manning, Tennessee, and I walked into a bar because I just wanted to see why everybody cared so much because I just didn't grow up around college football. Then I lived in Nashville for over 20 years and toured in country music. You see how much in that area college football matters. So I think when I moved up from, when ESPN moved me up to New England, I was like, oh, I'm right by ESPN. College football is going to be huge here. It just isn't. You're right. The Northeast. I've been stunned living up here at how much, I've been up in Connecticut mostly for the better part of the last 8 years or whatever. But I'm always stunned at how much baseball matters here. Now, I do think it's a little different with the Cubs. You know, according to Underdog right now, PCA is plus 110 to win the MVP. The Cubs are sitting here on a season that matters so much. Shohei plus 660. So certainly much better odds on Underdog right now for PCA to be the MVP. When you are sitting there with Pete Crow Armstrong trying to win an MVP and it's a Cubs game that has a lot of meaning and then the college football game is North Carolina, I think you got to pre-scout this. You got to know before you're going out which bar is most likely to put a cut. Like, if I was going out, because, you know, you go out in some markets, even in Nashville, you go out on a football Sunday. I'm not going to a random bar that I don't know if they're going to have the Raiders on before Sunday. Like, I'm going whatever on a Thursday or Friday. I'll sit down. I'll have a drink at the bar. I'll look at it. I'll figure out their TV setup. I'll probably ask somebody, do you have every game on every Sunday? Like, summers are for scouting your sports bar. So if you get into the wrong sports bar on the first day of college football, I kind of got to blame you for not pre-scouting and knowing whether or not they were going to have the TV on.
1: Oh, no. Up here in New York and New Jersey, we are serious about our sports bar. You walk in, there are signs like what TVs are going to have which games.
0: Yep.
1: Yeah.
0: Yep.
1: So you walk in, and then that's where you know where you're going to plant your butt, right? Depending on what games are going to be played on what TVs. That's the thing to do. That's how we do it here in New York and New Jersey, the tri-state area.
0: Yeah, I mean, I love walking into a bar where the little signs are under the TV and yep. I don't have to think. But also, to your point earlier, you know, I found myself today shopping for a 100-inch TV. That's the one thing
1: 100?
0: In the world. Yeah, it's the one thing in the world I'm bougie about is a TV. It's like the only, I'm not really bougie. I want size here because I quad box on Sundays. And I've spent the last couple of years with two extra TVs wheeled into the living room so that I can have the Raiders on one TV and then like everything else I need on the other two TVs. I don't know. I'm out doing the thing looking at 100-inch because if I quad box that, I still can actually see the games while I'm quad boxing them.
1: Lockstep, my friend. I've got three TVs all on wheelie carts. On Sunday, I have the biggest one, I've got the red zone. And then the one on the wall, I've got like the game of the hour, right? So I typically put like the best 1 o'clock game on and the best 4:30 game on the wall TV. And then I have another one that's, you know, I have somebody here who, again, is a fan. So if you were here on a Sunday, I'd be like, all right, guys, we've got to put on the Raiders for Jason. So the third TV is like for, you know, whatever fans are here and there's a specific game that they want to watch. Typically it's Giants and Jets because I'm here in the New York, New Jersey area.
0: Yeah, no, I mean, I have
1: but it's
0: to
1: the only way, right? It's the only way you can do Sundays now, right?
0: 100%. Like, okay. And it is so weird because I've gotten to the point where I like my house setup. So I would rather have people come over then go out, especially because one weirdness about many of the bars in the Connecticut area is while they will have a ton of TVs and everything will be on and every game will be covered and it's fine, most of them are not playing an audio from any particular game around here. So it's wildly frustrating to me, unless I go to Buffalo Wild Wings. It's one place I know they'll have the audio. It's wildly frustrating to me to walk into a place that has football on every TV, but just a random radio station or music playing in the background from like Touch Tunes. And I'm like, the last thing I want to hear right now is Eminem while I'm trying to watch a football game. Like, I need these. So I've realized that I've just become enough of a pain in the ass that it's just easier for me to build the exact setup I want at home, you know, and I'm spending enough money on a Sunday ticket at this point. I don't want to spend the extra money going out. Come on. Like, I'm just going to make the food here.
1: Which, by the way, did you get your bill? Like, they've already billed us, and I'm like, I'm like, what, already? I don't watch preseason football. You already took $300 out of my bank account. I don't watch preseason. Can you wait until week one? I mean, damn. Yeah, they've already billed us for the NFL package. By the way, real quick, I have a friend of mine who's like, God, you know, Anita, you host every Sunday. It's a lot. It's a lot of people. It's a lot of wine. It's a lot of food. It's all host. I'm like, nope. Nope.
0: So right.
1: I'm so with you. Right. I like my setup. I listen, at this point, I could probably charge at the door. That's how bad people want to come watch football in my crib. So I'm like, nope, I don't mind the food. I don't mind the alcohol. I don't mind through a case of Sunday. I don't want to watch anywhere else.
0: I
1: feel you, Jason. We are lockstep today. Lockstep, buddy.
0: I want my seat and my setup and The other thing, too, like, I'm willing to admit that I get, like, weirdly anxious because the Raiders are always the 4 o'clock game, right? I get weirdly anxious when everything else is running late, and now all of a sudden I don't have the TV on that I know I want to watch the Raiders. Like, I don't need that stress in my life. I don't want to be in the bar and trying to figure out, or at a friend's house, trying to figure out if we're going to move off this other game that happened to go into overtime, which is just messing with me. By the way, you guys should always mess with the iHeart app. You can stream us wherever you are. 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I'm Jason Fitz. We're presented by Underdog. Unleash your dog. All right, we're going to have the best game show in the history of sports talk radio coming next. Would You Rather, coming at you on Fox Sports Radio.
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15: I just instantly started freaking out, yelling to the world, "What's going on?" 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I mean, I'm out in the middle of nowhere. 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
9: From the frozen woods of Maine to the mountains of Montana, from an archery opener gone wrong in Wisconsin to a father's last walk through the Minnesota deer woods, each story begins with a hunter stepping into the wild, but not all of them come back.
15: 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You know, it was tough.
9: 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Blood Trails.
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0: Buck and Fitz, presented by Underdog. Unleash your dog. I'm Jason Fitz, hanging out with Anita Marks. Absolutely doing a killer job in for Buck. I don't know. Now, Anita, you were in for me for a little while I was recovering from open heart surgery. So,
1: yeah, question. God bless, by the way.
0: You sound
1: great.
0: I feel better than I deserve. So, you know, it's my reminder to everybody, go get blood work done. I was completely asymptomatic. Didn't know I had any issues, and now I have two new arteries in my heart. So go get blood work done, everybody. Listen to the doctors, and it's not as bad as you think getting through it. So when you were with Buck, did you guys do Would You Rather? Is this new for you?
1: We did, which by the way, I asked him, is that his real name? Because it's a really cool name, Buck Rising.
0: Oh, yeah. No, it is definitely not his real name. Did he tell you his real name?
1: No.
0: It's... He's Egyptian, so his real name is Andrew, and then like 50 other names rising. So, you know, but Buck, and he, you know, I don't know where Buck came from other than just trolling Nashville, where he lives and has lived for a very long time. I'm not sure where Buck came. Buck has a really cooler voice.
1: Just a really cool name. But anyway, I have played this before. I'm ready.
0: Okay, so this is what we do. All right, Jason, producer extraordinaire, is going to get involved. It is time for Would You Rather.
5: It's easy, guys. Don't think too hard.
17: I'm not a moron.
5: Would you rather buck it?
17: It's no good.
5: Or fix it?
0: So Jason's going to come and give us a question. We will figure out if you would rather do A or B. That's as simple as it gets. Brother, what do you got for us?
18: Okay, I need the two of you to get into this mindset. Your favorite college football and or basketball school, okay? Would you rather have your team's rival's biggest national championship erased from the planet, or add one championship to your school? Anita?
1: I would rather add a championship to my school.
18: And that school is?
1: I went to University of Sun and Fun, where we didn't go to school on Friday, and we just laid out by the pool from noon to two. I don't know. I'm not University of Miami. We'll keep it in the family.
0: I respect. Look, I loved as a kid UNLV basketball. Was life for me. Larry Johnson, Stacey Augmon. I remember where I was and how hard I cried as a little kid when Duke beat UNLV in the Final Four. I have one videotape in my entire house, one videotape cassette. And it says 103-73 on the side of it. So, like, UNLV beating Duke for the national championship is one of the premier moments of my life. So from the college standpoint, I would take another championship for UNLV because taking one away from Duke just doesn't matter. Like, Duke just has too many of them. So if we're talking about, yeah, in fact, and in any, even if we were talking about the NFL, like, I've watched the Chiefs win Super Bowls, the Broncos win Super Bowls. I don't care. Take them away from them. I don't care. I just want to see my favorite team win a Super Bowl. I want to win. All right. What do we got for the next? What's the next one?
18: 1983, I think, was the last one. 1983 for the Raiders. Would you rather wear Crocs to a formal event for all time moving forward, or would you rather have to wear something formal to every casual event moving forward, Anita?
1: Oh, Crocs. That's easy.
0: Oh, man. That's amazing. I love the idea of walking in to Anita's football party in full tux and tails.
1: Like, no.
0: The full tails. Like, the full tux and tails, like, everywhere I go, and, like, a monocle. Like, I want the whole thing. I want the whole thing. I want people to be weirded out by how formally dressed I am everywhere I go. I'm in on that. Crocs just show a little bit too much people's feet. I don't need that. I don't need that foot action. I don't need to know how to
1: I have pretty feet, so I don't. I'm good. Yeah. I'm good with Crocs.
18: I think you're in the minority there, Jason. I think people would rather be underdressed. I mean, yes. Overdressed and underdressed. But anyway.
0: Yeah, the airport proves that every time.
18: Yes. Now think about this one. Would you rather have your dream career but hate your coworkers, or love your coworkers and hate your job, Jason?
0: I've been lucky enough to have two dream careers, and I have disliked some of my coworkers along the way. So I'll take that all day. I love doing things that I love more. I can deal with the person more than not liking my career. What do you think?
1: Ditto. Lockstep. I know we made the show boring because we've agreed on everything. Really quick, 30 seconds. Tucker or Naylor? Who do I draft as the number one wide receiver on your Raiders team?
0: Tucker. Tucker is going to be the... I think Tucker's going to be the guy. Naylor's already getting grief from the coaches. Also, Brock Bowers is really going to be there. And take a flyer on... Two flyers to take in fantasy. Washington at the running back position, and Meyer is going to have a big year for the tight end position. Thanks, Anita. Keep sticking around with Fox Sports Radio all night long. We are Fox
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2: Some openers in college football on this Saturday at 14th-ranked USC. The Trojans 42-26 winners over San Jose State. Jaden Maiava, three total touchdowns. The day started in Dublin with North Carolina coming back to beat TCU 15-10. Virginia at home walloped NC State 34-8. Florida State at home is now leading 10-7 over New Mexico State early in the second quarter. And early second quarter, Hawaii has just scored. Extra point will tie at 7-7 at Stanford. There is a late game in a couple hours when UNLV hosts Memphis. Today, the NFL preseason ends. There's a game going on right now in Tennessee. Earlier in Indy, Detroit beat the Colts 25-16. NFL teams' rosters have to be down to 53 by Sunday. MLB, Detroit with a run bottom of the ninth beat the Dodgers 2-1. Cubs 17-5 over the Reds. I'm Steve DeSager.
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5: That's right. 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
6: That's right.
5: It feels so good to be back. Where'd you go? Nowhere. It's just, I woke up this morning, Monsi. I tell you what, I stretched, you know what I'm saying? Touched my toes. Got to touch your toes. I'm over 30. Got to touch your toes every morning.
6: Touch your toes, yeah.
5: Went to the bathroom, brushed my teeth, and said, wait! There's a football game being played in Ireland right now. Rush to the TV, and I saw that. Because with Bill Belichick teams, you've got to catch, especially college version, catch them early.
6: Right.
5: Catch them early.
6: Because it can get messy there at the end.
5: It might get ugly at the end, so catch them early. So I put down a toothbrush, I race to the TV, and I find out, hey, they're looking okay.
6: Yeah, like a football team.
5: You know what I'm saying? Shut out the last three quarters. They shut TCU out the last three quarters. North Carolina getting the win. I'll be honest, full disclosure, Billy Edwards Jr., the starting quarterback. If you told me that Billy Edwards Jr. finished in between Alex Pillow and Stingray Rob at IndyCar last week, I would have said, sounds about right to me. turns out he's the nice starting pull. Quarterback at yeah. University of North Carolina, who... Mind you, their defensive coordinator, Steven Belichick, the son of Bill, is on medical leave. The general manager of the team, Michael Lombardi, is on not medical leave. He is on you can't work in this building right now type of leave because he's in all types of trouble. And Bill Belichick goes out and gets a win.
6: He does.
5: 15-10 over TCU in a game in which, Monty. Now, I actually just recently met and became friends with the, I suppose now, former Star Telegram reporter for TCU. He still works there, but TCU has revoked the press pass of the one newspaper that covered them full time, Star Telegram. He was there at the game, and I'm seeing the tweets and kind of comments from him, and it's very much like, it's not Bill Belichick killed it today. It's more... Did Sonny Dykes just get killed? Is this thing over for TCU? They lost their quarterback to Indiana. They had a quarterback transfer from Harvard. I